0: Second day in a row, it's now $5.84 a gallon, according to Gas Buddy. It was $3.69 a year ago. 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
0: Ground will be broken as soon as 2 weeks for President Trump's triumphal arch, despite pending approvals and legal challenges. ABC's Karen Wah has more from Washington.
2: Three Vietnam veterans and an architectural historian are suing, arguing that building the arch would need an act of Congress. And they claim the arch will be so high, it'll block views of Arlington Cemetery. Under a court order, the Trump administration must file 14 days notice before any construction begins. But as of last night, nothing was filed.
0: Families of 9/11 victims say new evidence may implicate a Saudi Arabian man living in the United States at the time of the terror attacks in the terror plot. ABC News Chief Investigative Correspondent Aaron Katursky.
3: Families say there is new evidence suggesting the Al-Qaeda hijackers had an accomplice.
4: What I consider to be smoking gun evidence.
3: Brett Eagleson, whose father Bruce died in the South Tower, is among thousands of relatives of 9/11 victims suing Saudi Arabia and pursuing evidence he says the United States has long tried to withhold.
4: This is him right here.
3: That new material includes home video, notes, and sketches from one man, Omar Al-Bayoumi. The FBI has said he was really a Saudi intelligence asset who helped two of the hijackers settle in the U.S.
0: American Airlines announced they'll pay tribute to Dolly Parton by renumbering one of their Dallas to Nashville flights as 925 in honor of the late country star and her chart-topping hit. Dave Packer, ABC News.
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4: Welcome back to the Lars Larson Show. It's First Amendment Friday, which is my favorite day of the week, and I'm glad to be with you. Glad to open up the phone lines. 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What's coming up this hour? Election Day ends on Election Day. Sounds kind of obvious, right? Well, obviously, Congress needs a law to make it happen. The economy is adding jobs, but Donald Trump says interest rates are still too high. He's threatening to cut off trade, the way to bring those interest rates down. China has a stranglehold on minerals that America cannot afford to do without. What happens if Beijing turns off the supply, and how quickly could America stand up its own supply of rare earths? And take a moment to cast a vote in my X poll. You'll find the daily question at Lars Larson Show and at LarsLarson.com. Should a parent have the right to take his or her own child to church, the church of their choosing? This has to do with a case in the state of Maine where the Supreme Judicial Court has actually come down with a ruling. A mother and a father, they're split, and they have a custody battle over the daughter, 12 years old, and mom wants to take her to church. And dad says, no, that church is going to do psychological harm to my daughter. And guess what? A judge sided with dad and said, no, you can't take her to church. I don't think the government should be involved in that decision at all. In any case, the poll on X, should a parent have the right to take his or her own child to the church of their choosing? I'd say, yes, they should. You can find the poll on X at Lars Larson Show and brought to you by AMAC, the Association of Mature American Citizens. AMAC has the conservative values I believe in. I join. You should, too. Just go to amac.us or call 888-262-2006. Glad to have you on board. A shout out to our friends in Santa Maria, California, who catch my show every day on KSMA. That's AM 1240. And a shout out to our friends in Baltimore, Maryland, where our brand newest Lars affiliate is WBAL. Welcome to you as well. To your calls now. Let's start with Mark in Nevada, listening on KKFT. Hey, Mark, welcome to the program. What's on your mind?
5: Hey, Lars, how are you doing?
4: I'm doing quite well for a Friday night. Thanks.
5: Yes, terrific. Well, I'm somebody who served on a murder jury. I was actually the foreman, so I've been through this whole process. I was sequestered, so I understand that pretty well. And in fact, my brother-in-law in California was just on a jury this week, and he and I were comparing notes, and he was like, he was saying to me just this week, he's like, if my life were in my hands with these idiots who were being considered to be on a jury, I wouldn't be happy about it. And so I'm thinking about my experience. I lived in Europe for a few years, and in Sweden, they have a system where they have professional jurors who are trained. And a couple of things, the court impanels five or six of these people, and lawyers, specifically defense lawyers, are not allowed to make up stuff out of whole cloth. So, for example, if the defense lawyer knows that the defendant committed the murder or did whatever, they have to be like, yes, the defendant did it, and then it's a negotiation about
4: hold on a second.
5: I think that would be more efficient.
4: Number one, so you would have an attorney who in America, if an attorney happens to know that his client is guilty, it would be a violation of their professional ethics to give that information up. You're saying that in Sweden you had attorneys who would say, hey, I'm defending this guy, but yes, he's guilty of the crime he's accused of. That's the way their system works.
5: Well, the search is for the truth. So what I'm saying is, you know, a lot of time, like on the murder jury I was on, the defense was saying, well, the police staged it and they put out a throw gun. And at the end of the trial, you know, well, in the trial, not all the information came in. In our case, it was very difficult because, you know, we were missing key elements. And the way the defendant was convicted was basically on gun possession. Like the gun made it from one point to another point.
4: Yeah.
5: Even though no one saw him commit the murder. After the case, the judge said, this is a difficult case. You all made the right choice. In fact, there was, there were a couple of witnesses, but they weren't allowed in to testify for whatever reason. So we made the right choice.
4: And you like that system better than our system?
5: Well, I think my point is about the jurors, right? And so on the jury,
4: Hey, by the way, Mark, I looked this up. Sweden, according to their Swedish prosecution authority, have no juries. Now, what they do have is what they call lay judges, non-professional citizen participants who are known as lay judges, but there is no jury.
5: Right.
4: Well,
5: but what I'm saying is, no, they have a judge, but the lay judges, as you said, are individuals who serve to make a determination. So it's not a single judge. It's kind of a hybrid between a pure, you know, 12-person jury like we have and just a judge in an administrative setting making a determination. So I'm saying it's somewhere in the middle, but these lay people are trained and are more nuanced. And getting back to my brother-in-law, who was on this jury this past week, he was like, you know, there are people there who probably get all their information from TikTok or whatever. And he's like, you know what?
4: Probably.
5: If my freedom was in the hands of these people, and here's a guy, and he's actually a pretty liberal guy. He's a liberal guy. He's Hispanic. He lives in Southern California, and he was not all for the jury pool, right? He was like, I would be nervous if my freedom were in their hands. That's all I'm saying.
4: I guess I just worry that if you say we're going to have these lay judges, but we're not actually going to have a jury, which means that your fate is really in the hands of a bunch of government bureaucrats like judges, and to some extent in the hands of the lay jury as well. Mark, it sounds like a strange system. I'm going to stick with the American jury system, if you don't mind. Glad to be with you on a First Amendment Friday. Always glad to get your calls at 866-HEY-LARS. That's 866-439-5277. 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
1: Welcome back to the Lars Larson Show. It's First Amendment Friday, my favorite day of the week, because we open up the phone lines and every subject is fair game. And as is always the case, naysayers go to the head of the line. So if you call in 866-HEY-LARS and you find that you disagree with me on something, we put you first in line at 866-439-5277. 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Now, I want to talk about the jobs report, because the number of jobs that came in for last month, report just came in today, and it came in much, much stronger than any of the economists had actually expected, about three times as strong. But Donald Trump thinks we could have an even better situation in America's economy. We could get those interest rates down. So I thought it was a perfect opportunity to talk to our friend Vance Ginn, who is president of Let People Prosper and former chief economist at the White House Office of Management and Budget during the Donald Trump first term in office. Vance, good to have you back. What's on your mind?

0: as well.
1: Maybe that's it. Although, like you said, usually they seasonally adjust those things out.
0: Right.
1: Same reason they break out farm jobs as separate from others, because farm jobs tend to be seasonal. Let's talk about Donald Trump's desire to get interest rates down, because personally, I'd like to see interest rates come down as well. I want to see it made easier for Americans to be able to buy a house or buy a car. And I'd like to see it made easier for people who own businesses to be able to expand and be able to make their business bigger. But his approach is he wants to stop trading with countries with which the United States has a deficit. He says high interest rates put the USA at a very unfair disadvantage, and I won't let that happen. Is that the right way to pursue this?
0: Well, there's a lot going on here, Lars, but I mean, when you look at the low interest or the higher interest rates that are right now, and he's wanting to lower them, one thing that you have to ask is, okay, what does that mean? Well, what that means is that the Federal Reserve would need to print more money, buy more bonds on the secondary market, and then push more money out into the economy. And that helps to bring down those interest rates when you increase the demand for bonds.
1: Right.
0: But if you have more money supply, then you're likely to get more inflation. And that inflation is what's really been hurting this affordability issue across the United States. And even in August, with the latest jobs report, it showed average hourly earnings were up about 3.1%, but inflation is running 3.5% year over year. So people are falling behind. They can't buy as much as they did before. So I'm cautious that we should be lowering interest rates, although I agree with you. It'd be fantastic to have lower interest rates for, you know, mortgages and investment and things of that nature. But it also could mean we get higher inflation, and I don't think that Americans want that right now.
1: Okay, so let me ask you this. You say we'd have to either print more money, or would one of the alternatives be if the federal government spent less money, we could then... That could give us lower interest rates as well, couldn't it? I mean, if the change was enough.
0: Yes. Now that's this. I totally agree with that. That's where one of the main pro-growth policies that I've been advocating for right now is to cut spending. Spending has to come out of the economy somehow, either through higher taxes, more debt, or more inflation. And so, if you lowered government spending today, that would bring down the deficits. And so, therefore, the Federal Reserve wouldn't have to monetize or buy back that debt, creating inflation. So, you know, cutting government spending would be a first step to really helping bring down interest rates.
1: I mean, to some extent, Trump's done that in that he's had a not inconsiderable reduction in total federal employment. Isn't it several hundred thousand people who used to work for the federal government and don't any longer? That's a chunk of spending right there, isn't it? But is it big enough?
0: Yeah, I mean, yes, there has been a couple, I think it was 150,000 or more jobs from the federal government that have been cut, and that's great news in my view. But that's still a small portion of the overall budget. When you talk about a $7 trillion budget, that's just a rounding error. What we really got to do is get control of our healthcare spending, you know, the transportation spending. A lot of, you know, 2/3 of the budget really is Social Security and Medicare.
1: Yeah.
0: And then you have defense. And then you have very little that's left in discretion that it seems like there's not the political will to do anything with the big guys, with the big spending items. But I think we have to in order to help our economy, help people be able to invest and grow the economy.
1: Well, let me ask you this. I don't know if it would fit in with what you do at Let People Prosper, but I'm talking to Vance Ginn, who's the former chief economist at the White House OMB. If you said on Medicare, let's have a copay. Now, right now, aren't there either fairly low or almost no copays when it comes to Medicare, or am I wrong about that? I don't know because I'm not on it.
0: Yeah, no, that's right. When you're under Medicare, there will be lower copays for sure, yes.
1: Well, okay, wouldn't an economist say if you want to bring down, you know, either misuse or overuse of any resource, charge a copay on it? And if you were to say, let's impose a copay and make it small enough, you know, that it's not going to keep anybody from getting medical care. But if people, and I hate to say this, but I know a number of people that are older than me that love going to the doctor. I think they like the reassurance they get from that. And the fact is it doesn't cost them anything. But if all of a sudden every doctor visit was, you know, $5 or $10 or $20, and you say, wow, I got to stop going to the doctor 3 times a week because it's costing me some money, and go only when I really need to go. Would that have the effect of reining in, say, Medicare spending?
0: It could, but like I said, Medicare, there's already a copay. A lot of people will have supplemental insurance that they'll combine with it to help bring down the copay even more. So at least on Medicare, you do pay in.

0: like when you go to the doctor, Medicaid, right, for the low income folks is the one that has no copay.
1: Well, let's have one there.
0: Maybe there should be. Yeah, let's, right, exactly, exactly.
1: Not only that, but let's reemphasize, which I know Trump's already doing, saying let's have work rules when it comes to Medicaid. Oh, and by the way, yeah, we're not paying for non-citizens. We're not paying for illegal aliens especially. Vance, keep up the good work and let people prosper, and we appreciate your time. That's Vance Ginn. He is an economist, former chief economist at the White House Office of Management and Budget. And Vance, it's a pleasure to have you on the program. 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
1: Hey, welcome back to the Lars Larson Show. It's a pleasure to be with you on a First Amendment Friday. I wanted to spend a moment talking to Anupam Gildial, who is the Chief Operating Officer of ReAlloys, which is an American rare earth company. Thank God we've got those. Working to build a domestic mine-to-magnet supply chain to supplant what we ordinarily buy from our friends in communist China. Anupam, welcome to the program.
2: Thank you so much, Lars.
1: So tell me about, tell my audience, first of all, what ReAlloys is and why its existence is significant to the United States and our technological future.
2: Well, in the modern economy, like everything that we use on a daily basis and everything required for our survival as a nation has got some amount of rare earths in it. The microphone that you're talking on, the monitor in front of you, the headphones that you wear, the TV screens, the GPUs that go into AI, all the magnets that go into motors that power the F-35s, the Javelin missiles, aircraft carriers, submarines, everything has got rare earths in it. The problem is we don't make any. We are 100% reliant, not 100%, but 97% reliant on China for the heavy rare earths, which power some of the most important defense systems. This has got to change.
1: It does. Is it fair to say, though, and I hate to be critical of my own country, but we've been lazy about this. It's not that we don't have these rare earths. It's just been easier and cheaper to get them from China. Fair?
2: No, you're right. Like, America actually invented rare earths. And we thought that we optimized for the cheapest supply chain option, whereas China optimized for the control of the supply chain. And we taught them how to process rare earths and how to make rare earth metals and how to make magnets. So back in the 80s and 90s, America was doing all of it. And today, we do pretty much none of it. But that's changing. And we are now setting up large-scale manufacturing and processing operations for rare earth processing. And it's not the rare earths that are in rare supply. Like, there is a lot of rare earth supply available here in the U.S. and Canada and allied nations. What we primarily lack is the processing infrastructure. Like, what do you do with these mining ores after you get them out of the ground? Yeah. How do you convert them into rare earth oxides? How do you convert them into metals? And then how do you convert them into magnets? And that's what ReAlloys is doing, all of it.
1: I'm talking to Anupam Gildial, who is the Chief Operating Officer for ReAlloys. So tell me this. I understand that the process of processing this stuff after you get it out of the ground is a very, very dirty process, and that perhaps China has accommodated this by just saying, we're just going to take a section of our country and basically mess it up and allow it to be contaminated for long term. So we would have to deal with that, but I would imagine we would have to deal with it a different way, and that is figure out a way to process this stuff in a way that doesn't just leave a toxic wasteland behind. Can we do that?
2: We 100% can do that, and we are doing it. So you can use a lot of modern technology. You can be environmentally responsible while producing these kind of metals and oxides and magnets that are required for running any kind of economy. To give you an example, we have brought several innovations to the table. So one is our solvent extraction process that we have partnered with SRC on. It has got 98% yield. So you're minimizing losses there by using AI, machine learning, and computer vision inside the processing infrastructure. Then we invented a new process where you do not use any hydrofluoric acid, which is the nastiest acid known to man, in the conversion process from oxides to metals. And the facility in Saskatchewan of our partner SRC is designed in a way that there is zero liquid waste discharge. Everything is converted into solids and disposed. So you just need the will to make it happen, and you can.
1: Okay, and I'm sure cost is going to be an issue, but what do you do with the old waste? Do you just glassify it and make it into glass blocks, or what?
2: Well, the old processes have been existing because that has been the lay of the land back in the days. But now in the 21st century, if we are still reliant on technologies and processes from the 1970s and refuse to innovate, that's not an answer. Right. So we are taking a very first principles approach on what do these mining ores have. How do you separate them? How do you convert them into usable products? What is the best and the most efficient way to do it? What modern technologies can be used today to make it more sustainable and greener?
1: I'm talking to Anupam Gildyal, who is the chief operating officer at ReAlloys. You know, one of the questions that always comes up is they'll say, well, these rare earths are expensive and that it's cheaper if we buy it from China. Do you know what I've never heard anybody do? I'd love to know. You gave a great set of examples, the headphones I'm wearing, the computer in front of me, the smartphone that I use and all that. You know, I'd like to know, if you took a typical smartphone, how many dollars worth of rare earths are in it? And how much would it cost to buy those same rare earths if we did them the way you just described, which is do them in America, do them in a way that's clean, and do them in a way that leaves behind very little waste? And how big a difference is there? Is it $20? Is it $50? Is it $100 more expensive to do it the right way and produce our own rare earths rather than buy them from the communist Chinese?
2: It will barely make a difference that consumers would notice.
1: Really?
2: I'll give you an example.
1: Wow.
2: The F-150, right? Like F-35. It's,
1: yeah,
2: $150 million. It has got rare earth magnets worth a few thousand dollars in them. Would that make a difference in terms of the price of the F-35?
1: No.
2: The answer is no. But if we don't have access to these rare earths, we cannot make a single F-35.
1: So how quickly can we stand up this technology at an industrial scale that will supply what America's economy needs? Is it going to take decades?
2: So the good thing is we've already started. There are a bunch of companies like us who are participating in this process. We are a fully integrated mine-to-magnet approach, which very few companies are doing. And we are focused on heavy rare earths, which is the biggest missing link. So there are two kinds of rare earths, lights and heavies. Heavy rare earths are required for any kind of critical systems, like be it data centers or missiles or F-35s or things like that, which are very important. So the process is already underway. I still think it will take at least 7 to 10 years for us to be fully independent. And I would assume that in the next 15 years or so, we could be net exporters, where we are producing enough for ourselves and also supplying to our allied nations.
1: Anupam, that's fantastic. 7 to 10. I mean, you kind of could have knocked me over with a feather. I think that's a fantastic. I mean, it'd be nice if you could do it next week, but 7 to 10 years sounds perfectly acceptable. We'll look forward to talking to you the next time. Sir, thank you very much.
2: Thank you so much.
1: It is a pleasure. That is Anupam Gildyal, who is the chief operating officer at ReAlloys, an American rare earth company. Let's put the Chinese out of the rare earths business and they can stop contaminating their country. These days, heading back to school means more than just pencils and notebooks. It means laptops and tablets, online accounts, and a lot of personal information moving across the internet. 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
12: Hey, welcome back to the Lars Larson Show. I want to give you a little warning, though, first. Your car can be a spy. And here's a true story that proves it. A guy's car insurance jumped by over 20%. No accidents, no tickets. So the man started digging to find out who had turned him in. 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Your car should take you places, but it should not take you for a ride. Imagine this, when you conspire to cut the heads off of federal agents and then use those heads to inspire people to join your crazy conspiracy, do you think that merits more than just a few weeks in jail and a few years on supervised probation? I think the answer to that is yes. Let me get into the details of that story because it's rather unbelievable. But first, welcome to the Lars Larson Show. It's a pleasure to be with you, and I'm glad to get to your phone calls and emails. If you want to join what we always call the best conversation in talk journalism, it's here every day at 866-HEY-LARS. And if you're a naysayer, we always put naysayers to the head of the line, have for 30 years, always will as far as I'm concerned. Send your emails to talk@LarsLarson.com. But let me get back to the guy who planned to use a beheading to be able to inspire people in his anti-ICE activities. Now, I got to tell you something. I think this is a result of a very, very flawed criminal justice system. And it speaks volumes that 19-year-old Raiden Coleman from St. Helens, Oregon, would plead guilty to the charges this week and then get a slap on the wrist from a judge. And by the way, the first thing I suspected was, well, this is probably one of those federal judges that was appointed by Biden or appointed by Obama. No, it turns out to be a state court judge, and not even a state court judge appointed by a Democrat governor, as so many state court judges in the state of Oregon and other liberal states are appointed by the governors. No, just to be clear, this would-be assassin, 19 years old now, was 18 when he did the deed, which means he was legally an adult. Raiden Coleman. And he has pleaded guilty. This would-be assassin of federal immigration agents was an 18-year-old adult when he planned his crime earlier this year. In fact, he had planned to get weapons to kill agents and then bring their heads to an Indian reservation and recruit other people to follow him. Now, if you say, well, how serious was he about all of this? Let me tell you this. He had already ordered an AR-15, which is a perfectly good rifle if it's in the hands of somebody who's actually sane. Doesn't sound like Raiden Coleman is very, very sane. But he had ordered an AR-15. The federal government arrested him the day before he was planning to pick up the gun on February the 5th of this year. And they arrested him first. But here's the problem. For the better part of the last decade, Oregon's top elected officials, from the governor on down, have waged war on federal ICE enforcement of America's immigration laws. And I think that's a problem. But they don't. They don't see a problem with saying, we don't want those laws, the federal laws that were passed, in most cases, decades ago. I mean, I know they want to blame Donald Trump because Donald Trump is the guy who's finally decided if the laws are on the books, let's go out and enforce them. If somebody is illegally in our country, let's arrest that person. If they are illegally in the country and they've already had their due process, then for goodness sake, kick them out of the United States. Do you know he's already done that to more than 3 million people in just over a year and a half? That's the success of the Trump administration. And if he hadn't had most of the media, the entire Democrat Party, parts of his own party, and, of course, parts of the deep state government fighting him, he'd probably have been able to do twice as many. But the current estimates are they've reduced the number of foreign nationals in America by more than 3 million in the last year and a half. And yet, there are blue state officials who've decided we don't want that to happen. So, when they saw people go down and lay siege to the ICE headquarters, when they see people going out and physically attacking ICE agents using vehicles, in some cases using weapons, using lasers, using thrown explosives and things like that, and the local officials say, that's okay, we're not going to do anything about it. So when a young man plans to go even further than that, to further that goal, would you really expect a judge appointed, you know, or elected in a Democrat state to throw the book at the would-be killer? But that's what's happened. He's actually pleaded guilty. He's going to get 75 days in jail, which I think he's already served. And then he's going to get 3 years of supervised probation. He was planning to cut people's heads off because they work as ICE agents. He had the materials when he was taken into custody. He had the materials to make Molotov cocktails. He had surveillance equipment. He had military knives and shovels. He had ordered an AR-15, and he had a terror plot to behead and bomb ICE agents at the Portland ICE facility, and he gets a sweetheart deal. I know, it belies common sense, and I'm going to see if I can find out if anybody knows why this was allowed to happen. Raiden Tanner Coleman, 19 years of age, fully an adult, and he was an adult when he committed these crimes. He's now pleaded guilty. He's been sentenced to just 3 years of supervised probation. He was originally charged with 15 counts that are very, very serious, but instead he gets a pass. He gets to cop a plea and get almost no punishment at all. Now, if that makes sense to any of you, I'd be glad to take your phone calls. 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
21: From ABC News, I'm Dave Packer. A big surprise ahead of the holiday weekend. As the Labor Department reported, the U.S. economy added 162,000 jobs in August, far exceeding expectations. ABC's Elizabeth Schulze on some other promising data.
22: So we had wages up 3.1% year over year. The reason why that matters is that we have seen in the past few months prices, inflation, is going up at a faster pace than wages. That is still the case, but that earnings, you know, people's paychecks did pick up a little bit in the last month.
21: But stocks were lower as investors fear that the unexpectedly strong job market could keep interest rates higher for longer. Judge in the Lindsey Clancy case declaring a mistrial, the decision coming after 7 days of deliberations during which jurors said three times they could not reach a verdict on charges related to the killings of Clancy's three children. Now it's up to Plymouth County DA Tim Cruz to decide if he plans to bring the case back to trial at a later date. That would be tough, says Clancy's lead attorney, Kevin Reddington.
23: I don't know if we will ever be able to get jurors that aren't aware of this case anywhere. New York, Washington, Georgia, Japan.
21: Two men were recovered inside alive from a tunnel in Nepal 9 days after deadly floods swept through the valley. ABC's James Longman.
24: Both men are reportedly in a stable condition, but with injuries to their arms and legs, they were airlifted to the hospital in Kathmandu. And the rescue is not yet over. Hundreds of workers were thought to be in these tunnels when disaster struck. At least 110 others are thought to be trapped where these two men were found.
21: The death toll surpassing 1,200 people. President Trump announced today that he signed two executive orders concerning farmers and ranchers and confirmed that the U.S. was importing beef from Brazil, Argentina, and, quote, a couple of other places. Trump also said that one of the orders he signed would mandate that the country of origin label be on beef imported into the country. This is ABC News.
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21: Parts of the country are bracing for severe heat this holiday weekend. ABC meteorologist Larry Mowry reports.
25: Parts of Kentucky, Virginia, North and South Carolina, you're under a level 2 out of 5 risk of severe weather with, again, damaging winds and flash flooding a concern on our Saturday. The heat will be broken here across the Northeast. Real comfortable weather in New York City for Sunday and for Labor Day. Same in Chicago, but to the south, the heat remains. Triple digits for the next 3 days in Oklahoma City, also in Dallas.
21: Tesla is facing a new investigation into its autonomous robo-taxi vehicle. ABC's Mike Busky reports.
26: The National Highway Traffic Safety Administration says it's investigating Tesla's new robo-taxi called the Cybercab. NHTSA says it wants to look at how Tesla certified the self-driving vehicles, which don't come with a steering wheel or pedals. This week, Tesla announced it's planning to roll out 1,000 Cybercabs in Austin, Texas, joining a fleet of existing autonomous Tesla vehicles, which have been offering rides there with traditional driver controls. CEO Elon Musk says full autonomy is crucial to the future of Tesla. Mike Dubusky, ABC News.
21: NHTSA performed a similar review into Zoox, an autonomous vehicle company owned by Amazon, in 2022. A Labor Department watchdog's report released today on former Labor Secretary Lori Chavez Dramer accuses the former secretary of having an inappropriate relationship with a member of her security detail. Dave Packer, ABC News.
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4: This is a case about three children who died a violent and horrific death at the hands of the person who shoved them the most. But also speaking in the world that we live today, and all too often, criminals are being treated as victims, and the real victims are invisible. It is our job to make sure that the victims are not invisible, to make sure that they're not forgotten, and to make sure that we stand for them in the way that we seek justice. And that's what I think we've done in this case.
5: That is Timothy Cruz, and he's the prosecutor in the case that ended in a mistrial today involving Lindsay Clancy, a woman that nobody disputes took the lives of her three children. The only question then was, would she be held responsible for taking the lives of her three young children by strangling them to death? Each one of those strangulations took about 3 minutes, according to the testimony at trial. But the whole trial ended in a mistrial today, and I want to give you the details of that. But I wanted you to hear first from Timothy Cruz, the man who tried this case and who's going to have to try it again. They're going to make a decision about whether or not to bring charges against Lindsay Clancy again. It was also one of the most bizarre things I've ever seen in my time as a reporter, where there were hundreds, even thousands of women who would dress up in pink, who'd go on social media, and who would defend the actions of this murderous mom, which I think was absolutely dead wrong. And there are people defending her even today. Let me get into the details of that in a moment. First, welcome to First Amendment Friday. It's a pleasure to have you with me. And on First Amendment Fridays, we open up the phone lines and every subject is fair game. At 866-HEY-LARS. That's 866-439-5277. If you're a naysayer, naysayers always go to the head of the line. You're going to send me an email at talk@LarsLarson.com. I read all of them. I try to respond to most of them. And then you can vote in our X poll. 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I would say yes to that. I'll give you the details of it a bit later. But you can find the question at Lars Larson Show and at LarsLarson.com. Now, let me go back to Massachusetts, where this case involving Lindsay Clancy and the deaths of her three children ended in a mistrial today. And I thought the DA in this case, Timothy Cruz, that he said, too often today you see criminals portrayed as the victims.
4: You know, speaking generally, we live in a great country. And we have the best criminal justice system in the world, if you ask me. And that's what you start today. You start over the course of the last few weeks. Prosecutors and defense, dealing in court, and ultimately having individuals make their determinations, jurors making their determinations. And the defendants that are charged with crimes in our country have an awful lot of rights.
5: Yes, they do. But the problem is that sometimes the folks who are covering the case remember everything about the person accused of the crime and not so much about the people who were the victims of the crime. And Timothy Cruz, the DA in this case, decided to take special attention or give special attention to the names of the three young children who were murdered in this case. It is not the Lindsay Clancy case. It is the case involving the deaths of those three human beings. The mom is still alive. And she's probably going to have to be tried again. I would expect that the DA will bring charges, although the DA made it clear today they're not going to make a firm decision today about whether or not to bring those charges again and to retry this case. But this is the way that these weeks and weeks of trial and then the last week of deliberation by the jury, this is the way it came to an end this morning.
6: In the matter of Commonwealth versus Lindsay Clancy, the court declares a mistrial. All prior bail orders remain in full force and effect. This matter is continued to September 29th, 2026 at 9 a.m. for status, trial assignment, and the Rule 25 motion in Plymouth.
5: Now, that's what's going to happen. It's going to be September before we hear, or later September, when they have the next hearing. But then the DA is going to have to make a decision. And how did it come to this? What we're able to determine, normally, Unless a trial ends with a verdict of one kind or another, you don't get to talk to the jurors until after the trial is over. And even then, it's up to the individual jurors whether they want to talk to reporters or anybody else about what they did. They are free to stay silent if they want. But these jurors were very, very frustrated. It seems that this week they kept telling the judge, we can't get to a decision. And by yesterday, we knew that there were 11 of the jurors who said they had already made a decision. And what it seems possible to intuit is that those 11 wanted to declare that Lindsey Clancy was not guilty of the crime she'd been accused of, the murder of her children. But there was one holdout who insisted that he would not say that she was not guilty. And they went to the judge and they complained to the judge, Your Honor, this juror is not following your instructions on reasonable doubt. Well, it sounds like he was. He apparently took his jury duty seriously. By all accounts, maybe we'll find out different. But it seems that juror said, I'm not convinced that she's not guilty. I'm not going to vote for not guilty. He apparently wanted to find her guilty, but the other 11 did not. So the judge did what all judges should do, which is say thank you to the jury today.
7: And I just kind of wanted to let you know, I understood how hard everybody worked in this case. I understood that you all gave everything you could and probably more than you thought you could. And so on behalf of myself, I just want to thank you so much that you should be proud for what you did. You braced for that duty. You performed that duty. And I just kind of wanted to thank you on behalf of myself and behalf of the Commonwealth of Massachusetts. Thank you so much.
5: Yeah, absolutely appropriate for a judge to thank the jury. I know that having talked to people who've served on juries, I've never had the opportunity to serve on a jury. I would like to have the opportunity to serve on a jury. Let me make it clear. I would never work to get out of jury duty. And the one time in my entire life that I was called for jury duty, I was already scheduled to be, well, on assignment working for the TV station I worked for at the time, and I was going to be out of the country. It wasn't possible. And I said, can I take my jury duty at another time? They said, you'll have to wait until you're called again. But let me go back to the DA for a moment, because the DA is unequivocal about who actually did this crime. Take a listen.
4: The facts are Lindsey Clancy killed her three children, and the evidence suggested to us that she was in control of her actions when she committed those homicides. Our court system is built to weigh our views with those of defense counsel and bear out whether a defendant is guilty or not guilty. We did our part, and I'm proud of the part of the work that we did in this prosecution.
5: Yeah, and he also wanted to remind people these children were the victims, not Lindsey Clancy.
4: This has been an emotional trial for everybody. It's emotional to the Duxbury community. It's even emotional for you members of the media. But in the end, I bring it all back to the child victims in this case, Cora, Dawson, and Callan. This was and has always been about getting justice for those three little babies.
5: Back in a moment. Glad to get to your phone calls and emails. It's First Amendment Friday, 866. 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
0: Hey, welcome back to the Lars Larson Show. So a Washington state law that is meant to keep families together may actually be putting babies in great danger. 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But first, welcome to the Lars Larson Show. 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You'll find it at Lars Larson Show on X. You'll also find it on my website at LarsLarson.com. And it's great to welcome Carlene Johnson back, staff reporter at the Center Square. And she's been covering a story involving the death of a little boy and the mother who's in court and the system that may have let that child down. Carlene, welcome back.
7: Hi, Lars. Yeah, too many times we talk about these stories. You got a baby boy, a one-year-old little boy, under state supervision, 39-year-old mom. They knew she had a fentanyl addiction. Dad apparently is a coke addict, and the state has been involved. In fact, the state saw the family as recently as August 5th. Caseworker did a cheek swab. Mom tested positive for drugs, but they left the baby and the two-and-a-half-year-old sibling in the apartment, in one of those seedy, low-barrier, no-barrier apartments that are subsidized by taxpayers in Seattle. And then, you know, then he gets brought out in a body bag. I mean, it's just, it breaks my heart. And I don't know why people aren't more outraged than they are. Really.
0: Okay, so tell me this. Is this the law working the way they wrote the law to work? I mean, as bizarre as that sounds to say, the result was a dead child and a child left in the hands of somebody who tested positive for illegal drugs, but the child was left there anyway. But that was what the law was designed to do, wasn't it?
7: Right. The Keeping Families Together Act, which was actually passed by

0: even if there's a presence of drugs in the home and you see that the kid's being neglected. That's what we're doing, and we're losing more kids than ever.
1: You know, see, what I don't understand about this, Carlene, is if I compare this, say, to drunk driving or driving under the influence, you get pulled over and you're positive for marijuana. You fail the, you know, the test, the side of the road, touch your nose, walk a line test. They take you out of the car and they say, you can't drive away, you know, and you say, you, because in your state, you cannot be trusted to drive this car down the road. And yet you'll leave a child, a very young child, in the hands of somebody like that, say, well, you're positive for a really serious illegal drug, but we can still trust you to take care of your one-year-old child. That's what we're saying. I mean, and I don't even know, did Republicans not anticipate that this thing taken to its logical extreme, which is what they've done, is going to have the result of dead babies?
0: Well, they figured it out by the next year and went back and have been trying the last three legislative sessions to get majority Democrats to fix this imminent harm standard. Because, Lars, your listeners may or may not be surprised to know that a caseworker can come into a home for a family that's on their radar. Okay, we know we've got drug addicted parents. They can come in. They can see used drug, you know, foil out, whatever, fentanyl, whatever, on the coffee table, and you've got the baby in the bassinet next to it, or maybe it's a toddler walking around. And instead of being able, even the social worker may want to take that kid from the home, the social worker cannot, under the imminent harm standard, say, this child is at risk of imminent harm. Seems like so illogical, but it's impossible to get that kid removed from the home. So they leave him and they say, okay, mama, here's a lockbox for your drugs. After you get high, make sure you lock up everything, tuck your kids safely into bed, and then, you know, everything's going to be good.
1: Isn't that the very problem, though? Is that when you're high, I mean, whether you're high on fentanyl or high on alcohol or high on almost anything, your judgment goes to hell. So you're expected to lock your drugs up after you're high and before your kids get to it, especially given fentanyl. Your child only needs to get a little bit of that stuff on his or her skin or in his or her mouth, and the kid can end up dead as well.
0: And that's what happened to this precious baby. And the guy I interviewed who works with Andrea Suarez at We Heart Seattle, Tim, who's a recovered addict himself, he was heartbroken. He watched that baby be brought out in a tiny little body bag from that dump of an apartment, which I've been inside of. It's infested with, you know, drug addicts, cockroaches, rats, and no human should be in there, let alone babies. And he watched him pulled out in a body bag, and he was tearful. And he said, why are we doing this? We're killing these babies. And the Democrats in Olympia, year after year, have been saying, well, we think we're making slight adjustments in the law and give it some time to play out. I would argue there's no time.
1: I want people to be held responsible. And I know people may think that I take that to the nth degree, and I do. And in fact, I'm not going to back down from it. If you've got a child and you aren't capable of taking care of the child because you're intoxicated or because you're on illegal drugs, we're going to take the child away. You want the child back? Get off the drugs. It's that simple. And if we don't do it that way, then we're basically just saying, oh, this child is the property of this addict. And we can't deprive this addict of the property that they own, this child that they own, even if it would be better for the child. Well, we may take away a dog from this addict because the dog's in danger, but we're not going to take the child away. That's the insanity that Democrats have brought, and they're the ones responsible for this, aren't they?
0: They are 100%, and I know there are a couple of Republican lawmakers who are hugely passionate about this, one of them being Representative Travis Couture. He is planning not only legislation again for this next session to try and again convince Democrats to please, for the love of God, save these kids. He intends to get the federal government involved because these children are being deprived of their rights to life, liberty, and the pursuit of happiness by languishing in these homes with drug addicted parents. They have no rights at this point. I mean, so who's standing up for them? So they're trying to get the feds involved. I really hope that ends up happening. I don't know what else is going to, if the Democrats won't fix it here in Washington, we got to get the feds involved.
1: You've got to read this story by Carlene Johnson at the Center Square. Carlene, it's always a pleasure. Hey, do you want another summer like last summer where you barely slept at all because you are too hot all night long? People blame the summertime heat for their bad sleep, but really it may be their mattress that traps heat next to their body. If you already

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21: Hey, welcome back to the Lars Larson Show. It's a pleasure to be with you. I'll be glad to get you your phone calls and emails. I do have to say that it seems somewhat ironic that we're talking about this subject on the same day that a jury trial had to be declared a mistrial in the trial of Lindsay Clancy for allegedly murdering her three children. I think she did murder her three children. I think the jury just couldn't bring itself to make that decision. But consider all that in the background while you consider this. A Washington teenager who says she was assaulted on the mat during a wrestling match, and the school allegedly sat on that information for 55 days. Will the federal courts actually step in before she's forced to go back on the mat? Well, on the phone with me right now is Hal Frampton, and I welcome Mr. Frampton to the show. He's a senior counsel, meaning he's a senior lawyer with the Alliance Defending Freedom, and an attorney representing Washington high school wrestler Callie Keller, whose case we've been talking about quite a bit. It involves a Title IX lawsuit. Ms. Frampton, welcome to the program.
22: Thank you so much, Lars. Happy to be here.
21: Well, I have to tell you that I know you don't say bad things about the Ninth Circuit Court of Appeals, but I don't have the greatest respect for them. Occasionally they get one right. But in this case, is the Ninth Circuit Court of Appeals a federal appeals court? Are they going to act in the right way and do right by Callie Keller, Keeler about this Title IX lawsuit that she's brought, which seems fairly simple? She's a wrestler. She's been a wrestler a long time. She was forced to wrestle somebody she thought was a girl. The information that she was, in fact, wrestling a young man was held from her by the school that she attends and by the schools that run these athletic events. Is she going to get real justice from the courts?
22: Well, we certainly hope so. We're asking the court for two things. One, frankly, feels like a no-brainer, and that is simply just give her mom notice before she's set to wrestle a male, so that she can make the decision whether to wrestle in that match or more likely to sit it out. But that's it. We're just asking for notice of something that clearly affects her daughter's physical safety. That's well within the parental rights enshrined in the Constitution and should be an easy one. And then the second, as you say, is the Title IX issue of saying just restore the original meaning of Title IX, its original purpose, and make girls sports for girls.
21: Yeah, because allowing biological males to take part in girls sports, doesn't that pretty well gut everything that Title IX was all about? Which, back in the day when men's sports was the thing, and girls sports was an afterthought at best, and in many cases didn't exist the way it exists today, and there were people who reasonably said, hey, if you're going to have opportunities for young men, you should have equal opportunities for young women. And I think most people said that's the way it should be. So we get Title IX out of that, and it says you've got to have opportunities for young women. And now, because of politics, we're now going to take those opportunities for young women and give them to biological men who say they identify as women? It seems like a really cruel joke or a Babylon Bee parody of some kind.
22: Well, it's turning the clock back for no reason at all. As you noted, Title IX recognized and Congress recognized back in the 70s when they passed it, that the only way to provide equal athletic opportunities for women and girls was to have women's sports. Because otherwise, if you let men into women's sports, then they're not fair and they're not safe, particularly in high contact, high collision sports like wrestling. That's why we have women's sports to start with. And it's exactly what Title IX was enacted to promote. And now, all of a sudden in states like Washington, we're turning back the clock to the bad old days when all that mattered were men's sports.
21: I know. What is the alternate argument going to be made by the other side? Because surely there's another side in this. The schools are going to walk into court and argue what, Ms. Frampton?
22: They argue that this is not within the parental rights protected by the Constitution, that there's no, they sort of mischaracterize it as if we're trying to change the way that they administer their sports when we're really not. We're simply saying when you've got something as consequential to a child's physical safety as asking a girl to take the wrestling mat against a male athlete, that's something her parents should know about and they should be able to make an informed decision about. And I think that's well within what the Supreme Court has said falls within parental rights. Things that affect a child's health and welfare are parents' decisions, not schools' decisions.
21: Well, and in fact, Mr. Frampton, isn't the law full of all kinds of notice requirements in just about every area? I mean, in criminal law, in civil law, in employment law. I mean, I'm a non-lawyer, but I think I could probably name dozens of different occasions where the law says, if you're going to do X, you have to provide notice of Y, Z, and Q to these people. And if you don't provide notice, it's on you. And yet in this one, the other side is going to say, no, there's no requirement for notice whatsoever.
22: And it's really amazing. I mean, you know, like every other school out there, they can get permission to go on a field trip, but somehow not to pit a girl wrestler against a male.
21: Yeah, because if you want to go on that field trip, you've got to get permission from mom before you go to the Museum of Natural History. You know, I mean, things that are, by comparison, are pretty inconsequential compared to taking the wrestling mat unknowingly against a male.
22: Exactly. And that's why we're urging the court to find that we know that the Constitution enshrines parental rights. The Supreme Court has just reaffirmed that the past two terms. And they've said that things that are critical to a child's mental health are part of the parental rights that the Constitution protects. Well, this is physical health and safety. This is a deeply consequential decision about whether you're going to let a child do something that is unsafe. That should be something they have to get a parent's permission for.
21: I'm talking to a senior counsel with the Alliance Defending Freedom of Health, Frampton. Last issue, and that's this. You've asked for emergency action. By that, you want quick action. Why? By September 25th.
22: Well, we need action very quickly in order to preserve Callie's ability to wrestle this season. If we don't get something quickly, she's not going to be able to, because under the current system, the school is essentially saying, we're not giving you notice of anything. If you don't want to wrestle against a male, don't wrestle. And we're saying, court, we need you to step in here so that Callie can wrestle and do the sport that she loves in a way that is fair and is safe and protects her mother's parental rights.
21: Mr. Frampton, wish Callie our best and tell her that I know that there are Americans out there who support exactly what she's doing. Mr. Frampton, thanks for the time. 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
13: Lars Larson wants to hear from you, even if you disagree. Naysayers get to cut the line at 866-HEY-LARS. 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
2: Welcome back to the program. It's a pleasure to be with you. And I kind of anticipated that when there was a mistrial called in the case involving Lindsey Clancy, that there would be a lot of people who wanted to sound off about it. And I'm not surprised at all. Do I think that the woman should go to prison? I do. Do I think she is guilty of murder? I do, although the jury did not come to that conclusion. And it sounds like 11 of the jurors were ready to vote for acquittal. And thank God there was a 12th juror who said he was not willing to do that, even though the rest of the jury got very, very angry at that one juror. And the defense attorney even wanted the judge to remove that juror, which I don't think would have been justice at all. But Amanda is a naysayer. And Amanda, we love naysayers, and we always put them first in line. So welcome to the program. And what do you and I disagree about that makes you a naysayer?
12: Well, first of all, thanks for taking my call.
2: You bet.
12: Well, I have actually been through this before. I have three kids of my own. They're much older. They're in their 30s now. But my first two kids, I never had a problem with after I had them. No postpartum, no problems. Good. Everything was fine. My third child, I came down with postpartum depression. So bad that I was so suicidal, I ran out into the highway right in front of where we live, in front of cars. So I was trying to kill myself, and they put me on some medication, and I can honestly say, and I want to cry about this, but I think I was in a position where I could have done what she did. I had to go to inpatient treatment three times until I was back on my feet. I know where she's coming from. I have felt that feeling. It hurts.
2: Amanda, can I just, yeah. I want to be clear about this. You tried to take your own life by your account, but you said you've been through what she's through. Did you ever have thoughts of killing your own children?
12: Yeah, I did. Yes.
2: You did?
12: I had horrible thoughts when I was in psychosis. I could not sleep, and every thought through my mind was, it would be better if me and the kids were gone. And it makes me want to cry because they're grown now. They're in their 30s, late 20s, and I made it. But I'm shaking right now because people don't understand be alone.
2: Amanda, I appreciate you being so candid about this. Let me ask you about Lindsey Clancy, though. She'd apparently accessed the system. She tried. Right. She had problems with sleeping. She had problems with depression. She had problems with all these things. She was given treatment for all of them. Apparently, they ran through different cycles of treatment. So
12: Yes. She
2: accessed all that. Should they have taken her children away? And should they and did they take your children away?
12: They did not take my children away. I had a lot of people in my corner. No, they understood that there was something that was not me. And
2: But were your kids in danger then because they were left with you?
12: Well, my mom had them a lot of the time. My husband was here. He's in their lives. But I was taken away from them quite a few times, inpatient treatments and things, because I should not. Everybody knew I should not be around with myself or them at that time. And I'm just glad I made it through it. And I'm sorry that she didn't.
2: The fact that these kids were left with Lindsey Clancy. And that she killed them. Nobody disputes. I mean, there are a few crazy theories to say the husband did it or whatever. But, it seems the evidence is pretty clear. She killed her children. Should she be excused for what is ordinarily a crime? If you kill somebody and you don't have any good reason like self-defense, then you have to have a consequence. Should there be a consequence for Lindsey Clancy?
12: In a normal situation, of course, yes. But because of her psychosis, and I've been there, I don't think she was in her right mind. And I don't think if she would have been getting the help she needed, that she would have ever went to that extreme. And no, she should not have been left with her kids by herself.
2: Well, but here's the problem. Postpartum, 1 in 7, and there are 3.5 million births a year. And 1 in 7 or 500,000 of them have postpartum depression, some level of postpartum depression. Should we be taking the kids away from 500,000 moms a year?
12: I wouldn't say postpartum depression because that's just mostly depression because that was the first step. Psychosis is a whole nother animal.
2: Okay. That's 1 or 2 per 1,000.
12: Yes. 1 or 2 per 1,000. So she's her and I, we went through some things that most women will never have to go through. Postpartum is, you know, it's a thing, but psychosis, mm-mm.
2: Okay. Well, Amanda, I appreciate you being so honest about that. It was very interesting. Thank you. Mike is a naysayer. Hey, Mike, welcome to the program on First Amendment Friday. What do you and I disagree about?
14: Yeah, Lars, I disagree that she should be locked up. I think that Clancy should be given some really good care, some really good nutrition, and rehabilitated, and she'll be fine.
2: Well, hold on a second. You say you want her rehabilitated, rehabilitated from what? She's saying there was nothing wrong with her except during those 18 minutes when she was murdering her kids, that she wasn't crazy before that, and she isn't crazy after that. In fact, she apparently felt enough remorse that she says she tried to take her life by jumping out a second-story window. So what does she need rehabilitation from?
14: I think she needs real rehabilitation from all the pharmacological abuse that was heaped on her by two different hospitals and three different health professionals.
2: We don't know whether she was on them simultaneously. I got the sense from the testimony that she was not, that she was on those drugs at various times. Lately, we've heard about a number of women who've murdered their children, and sometimes they claim that it's because of postpartum, sometimes they do not. But it's not a very common thing, is it?
14: I don't know how common it is. I know that it's...
2: We're a country of 350 or so million people. We have about 3.5 million babies born every year in this country. Out of 3.5 million babies a year born, how many do you hear where the mother decides to murder the baby after the baby was born?
14: Oh, very few.
2: And right. And that's what I'm saying. It's not very common at all. You don't think she bears any responsibility?
14: I don't think she, with all those drugs and the psychosis or the depression, whatever you want to call it, I think she was not in her right mind.
2: Okay, that's interesting. Hey, do you want another summer like last summer where you barely slept at all because you are too hot all night long? People blame the summertime heat for their bad sleep, but really it may be their mattress that traps heat next to their body. 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
23: From ABC News, I'm Dave Packer. After jurors failed to break their deadlock in the trial against Lindsey Clancy, Judge William Sullivan.
24: I don't feel I have any choice but to declare mistrial.
25: It touched off a flurry of legal drama. Clancy's attorney asking the state's highest court to intervene to get a holdout juror kicked off the case.
26: What it is, we don't know.
25: But a single justice convened an emergency hearing online.
27: By the petitioner Lindsey Clancy.
25: The Massachusetts Supreme Judicial Court declined to get involved, clearing the way for the judge to end the case.
23: ABC's Aaron Katursky in Plymouth, Massachusetts. Clancy has admitted to killing her three children, but she says she was not responsible due to suffering from postpartum psychosis. Another incident of an unruly passenger on board a flight. It happened Thursday on an American Airlines flight. The pilots forced to divert to Baltimore and were told passengers confronted the man and then duct taped him to a seat.
28: That man now facing state charges and the FBI is investigating. American Airlines telling ABC News restraints may be used when necessary to maintain the safety and security of everyone on board. Consistent with industry practice, restraint cuffs and tape are included in the flight attendant's service kit.
23: ABC's Pierre Thomas. The Iran war, not a big thing and not a war, said President Trump at the White House today.
29: Well, I'll tell you what, a lot of people don't call it a war. I call it a military conflict because it's small potatoes for us. It's not a big thing. We did Venezuela. And we did this.
23: But it is a big thing for drivers. A stalemate over the Strait of Hormuz helping gas prices surge to an average of $4.15 a gallon. That's an all-time September record. Diesel set a new record for 2 days in a row. A federal judge tonight appears to be giving the National Park Service approval to conduct the planned excavation work related to President Trump's triumphal arch. But she also set a new 48-hour notice requirement for any other work that's being done on the site. Food services, local government construction saw the biggest gains in today's government report showing the economy added 162,000 jobs. ABC News.
30: 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I've been surfing here since I was a kid. Now, seeing my grandson out on the water, it means everything to me. 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
23: Some families of 9/11 victims are suing the Saudi government, saying an ongoing investigation has found evidence that implicates a Saudi Arabian man that they claim assisted with the plot.
25: That new material includes home video, notes, and sketches from one man. For 7 years prior to 9/11, Omar al-Bayoumi claimed he was living in California as a student. The FBI has said he was really a Saudi intelligence asset who helped two of the hijackers settle in the U.S.
23: Police in Germany say they foiled a spate of possible sabotage plots this week against the power grid. Officials suspect Russia might be behind the recent incidents. ABC's Tom-Sophie Borridge has more.
32: Germany this week saying the explosive drone found near to Ukrainian cargo aircraft last month at Leipzig Airport in eastern Germany bore all the hallmarks of devices used by Russian intelligence. Moscow has rejected that, but European officials are saying they have, over the last 2 years, being two separate assassination plots against German arms executives, which were linked to Russia, as well as a freight train in Poland last year, which was blown completely off the tracks.
23: WNBA Commissioner Kathy Engelbert announced that she'll be retiring at the end of the year, announcing her decision. NBA Commissioner Adam Silver said that Kathy has presided over the WNBA through the most significant period of growth in the league's 30-year history. Dave Packer, ABC News.
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0: Welcome. It is Eric Erickson here across the United States of America. Glad to have you with me. The phone number is 877-973-7425. It is an open line Friday, and I am very, very happy to have you here with me this open line Friday. We've got to begin, of course, with the Lindsey Clancy verdict. There are a great many people online on the right up in arms about this verdict. I didn't want to start here. I wanted to start with the jobs numbers, which I'll get to in just a second. A lot of people saying it was one man against the mob of the jury that wanted to find her not guilty. We don't actually know that, though I suspect he did want guilt of some kind. What everybody's missing, and I don't want to be a broken record here, but the online keyboard warriors miss the nuance of Massachusetts law that you cannot ignore in this case. Massachusetts is the only state in the nation where if you are allowed to argue that the defendant was not in her right mind at the time of the crime, it is the responsibility of the prosecution to prove beyond a reasonable doubt that the defendant was sane, not insane, but sane. The presumption, the default, is to presume that the defendant is insane, and the prosecution must prove beyond a reasonable doubt her sanity. We know from what happened yesterday in court that the issue is the burden of proof. What is a reasonable doubt? In Massachusetts, the prosecution must prove beyond a reasonable doubt that she was sane. Now, the other 49 states do it the exact opposite way. In the other 49 states, the defendant, if they wish to argue that they were mentally incapacitated at the time of a crime, must show a preponderance of evidence as a minimal standard, must show a preponderance of evidence that they were criminally insane at the time of the crime. The defendant must prove insanity in 49 states, and in Massachusetts, the prosecution must prove beyond a reasonable doubt the person was sane. So all the people, the keyboard warriors on social media who are saying, that's this one man holding out, it's this one man holding out. He wanted guilt, the others wanted innocence. That's probably not the case, because the jury had two options. They had not guilty, and also they had not guilty by reason of insanity. If she were found not guilty by reason of insanity, she would be committed against her will. She's found not guilty, she'd be let go. My guess is not that they wanted to go not guilty, but not guilty by reason of insanity. Because I want you all to just ask yourself with a straight face, would a sane mother strangle her three children, then slit her throat and throw herself out a two-story window? Because those are the facts, not in dispute. Would a sane person do this? Now, you can say, yes, a sane person would. It's clear there was time between strangling the kids and slitting her throat, throwing herself out the window. She was trying to come up with an excuse. She said, aha, I will prove insanity. Well, you can do that. You can say that if you want to say that. That's fine. But I'm not on the jury, and neither are you. And before you blast the jury of nine women and three men, and I see the attacks already, the nine women and two of the men are being attacked for daring to find this woman not guilty. They might have decided she was insane. Why? Because in Massachusetts, the prosecution must prove sanity. You are, under Massachusetts law, you are to presume in this case that Lindsey Clancy was insane. You are to presume that under Massachusetts law. The jury was instructed that they are to presume she is insane unless the prosecution proves beyond a reasonable doubt that she was sane. What conservative Twitter warriors and keyboard warriors are mouthing off about and typing about on Twitter tells me they don't understand Massachusetts law. They arrived at the outcome of guilt. They don't care about the law. What I see is a jury of nine women and three men who care about getting the law right. And I see a bunch of keyboard warriors on Twitter who want the outcome they want and what the law says. I see a jury doing the job of a jury, and I see the mob doing the job of the mob. And I will be on the side of the jury during the job of the jury and not on the side of the mob trying to whip up outrage against 9 women and 2 men who understood going into this that their presumption was that she was insane and the prosecution had to prove she was sane. Do I think that quirk of law should be fixed? Yes. I think the Massachusetts legislature, which has it in its power to fix it, should fix it. I think it's bizarre that Massachusetts is the only state of the nation where the presumption is insanity, not sanity. But I got to tell you, if I were on that jury and the default presumption from the judge is that I must presume Lindsey Clancy is insane unless the prosecution argues beyond a reasonable doubt that she was sane, and I hear she strangled 3 toddlers and then slit her throat and threw herself out a 2-story window, which is why she's paralyzed, I might be on the side of the 11 that say that no sane person would do this. There's going to be a mistrial. The judge is going to pause so that the defense can appeal it before he enters the judgment. My suspicion is that the lawyer will lose the case and the judge will order the mistrial and start the trial over again. Lindsey Clancy's lawyer does not want the trial started over again. I suspect if they start the trial over again, what the prosecution will do is not overcharge her with murder 1, murder 2, and manslaughter, and just stick to manslaughter. And that may give the jury a reasonable compromise out on manslaughter as opposed to not guilty by reason of insanity. That they might have needed that compromise. And having all the extra charges there just complicated things for them. They're not lawyers. They're just citizens doing their job. But I'm not going to sit here and attack a jury when I, unlike apparently the keyboard warriors on Twitter, understand that in Massachusetts, your default is to presume she's insane and the prosecution must prove sanity. And I'm not sure that the prosecution could prove sanity under the facts of the case. Now, I will leave it there and talk about the stuff that actually matters to our lives, which is, among other things, the economy, because that is the story. And it gives the president and his team something that they are going to want to tout. Let me just roll you the highlights today. This is Rick Santelli on CNBC.
1: And we're hitting, hold on to your seats, folks. Non-farm payrolls for the month of August up 162,000. That's basically 3 times what expectations are.
0: 3 times what expectations are. 3 times. Yes, it is. This is Kevin Hassett. He was on CNBC talking about the numbers after they came out.
2: But this number was way, way better than I expected. And it wasn't just me. We went back and looked, and 77 people posted their forecast at Bloomberg, and this blew past everybody. So this this number was above anybody's forecast, and by a lot. It was 4 standard deviations above the mean. And so it's a really blockbuster number.
0: A really blockbuster number. It is. It is a huge number. It was not expected by anybody. The Democrats are out there, you should know, screaming that the numbers are rigged. It's the exact same team that last month showed the numbers didn't meet the expectations. Non-farm payroll rose to seasonally adjusted 162,000 for the month, while the unemployment rate, as expected, held steady at 4.1%, the Bureau of Labor Statistics reported. Economists were expecting 53,000 jobs. August total was the strongest monthly gain since March. Not only that, they revised the last 2 months upwards, which was great. This is really good stuff. Now, the president of the United States took to social media and said, lower the rate or I'll stop trading with countries with which we have a deficit, which the U.S. Supreme Court in its ridiculous, very costly tariff decision strongly acknowledged the president has the absolute right to do. The Fed board, with its great new leader, must get smart, be patriots for a change. High interest rates put the USA at a very unfair disadvantage, and I won't allow that to happen. Let me, before we dive into the president's tweets here, give you a little more from Heather Long with Navy Federal. August jobs added 162,000, 3 times the expected rate. July was revised up from down 23,000 jobs to up 21,000 jobs. June was revised from 20,000 jobs created to 31,000 jobs created. The unemployment rate holds steady at 4.1%. Labor force participation rate is 61.6%, up from 61.4%. It wasn't just health care. Hospitality was up 59,000, education up 42,000, construction up 22,000, manufacturing up 16,000. Data center construction, people. So far in 2026, the economy is averaging 80,000 jobs gained per month, a big rebound from 2025 when it was 10,000 jobs a month added. Here, my friends, is the problem. That's really good news, and the president is touting it. Here's the problem, though. Here's the problem. In all seriousness, this is actually a problem. The wage growth is beneath inflation. So even though people have jobs, they're falling behind. That's the problem for the president. And that's the line the Democrats are talking about is the cost. Gas and diesel prices going up, among other things. Congressman Walkinshaw was on CNBC, Jamie Walkinshaw, as the jobs numbers came out. This is his immediate gut take, which I suspect is the line the Democrats are going to run with.
3: All right, I do want to ask you about something that just came in this morning. We got the jobs report in, and despite warnings about the Trump tariffs, high gas prices due to the war in Iran, it's more than double expectations with 160,000 jobs added, the unemployment rate staying where it was, not going up. You know, the Trump administration might say, look, this is vindication of what we've been doing. Is that how you see it?
4: Well, I think we'll wait to see for the revisions on the jobs report. But the challenge with this economy hasn't been jobs, it's been costs. It's the fact that costs are rising faster than wages. And I'm glad that there are jobs being created, but it doesn't do a lot of good to have a job if you can't afford gas, you can't afford groceries because those prices are skyrocketing. So we got to get costs under control. The tariffs are driving up costs. The war in Iran is driving up costs. And that's the key pain point for the American people, including those I represent here in Virginia.
0: So in all seriousness, this is really good news for the president. They are highlighting this, 162,000 jobs added in August. It crushed economists' expectations. It is very good news for the president. The other side of the coin, however, is that inflation is still outpacing wages. So while people are getting jobs, they're falling a little bit further behind each month as inflation exceeds what they're making, bringing home. Now, here's the problem overall for the president. The president is saying that the Federal Reserve now needs to be patriots and cut rates. They can't. The Federal Reserve has two competing, often conflicting mandates from Congress. One is to maximize employment, and one is to wrestle inflation down. The Fed standard is 2%. They want inflation at 2%. Well, we know from the jobs numbers today that they have their mandate on maximizing employment. That's done. They have maximized employment. In fact, one of the side stories here is the rapid decline in government jobs. This is private sector growth. It is not government sector growth. This is private sector growth, and it's great. But that means the Fed doesn't have to worry about jobs right now. The Fed can tackle inflation. They're freed up to tackle inflation. There's one tool the Fed uses to tackle inflation. They raise interest rates. That's why the markets today don't like this. The Dow is down right now as I'm speaking, 240 points. NASDAQ down 84, S&P 500 down 24. Why are they all down? They're all down because now everyone's thinking, yep, the Fed's going to have to raise rates now. Now we've got an inflation number that's going to come out before the Fed meets. If that's down, they may hold the line. We're waiting on this latest inflation number. But right now, as things stand, we've got maximum employment. I mean, it is hard to find additional people to fill the additional jobs in the country. The problem for the president, though, is that while people have jobs, their pay is behind inflation. And that has a little bit to do with the war, has a lot to do with gas prices, has a great deal to do with tariffs. Because companies are absorbing a lot of the cost of the tariffs by simply not giving people pay raises. That's true. And yet the president is saying there will be more tariffs, which will exacerbate that problem, which is why the Fed might just raise interest rates.
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1: Howdy, it's Eric Erickson. It's an open line Friday, 877-973-7425. 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And boy, y'all, I can't describe it for you. If you're a golfer, you'll understand if you hold one of these things, how well balanced it is for a blade. It's just remarkably well balanced. I'm a little bit sleep deprived, and I need to acknowledge that to you, because I stayed up real late to watch the season finale of Silo on Apple TV. I will give you no spoilers. I will just say, if you haven't seen Silo, go watch Silo on out. You got to have an Apple TV subscription. You do. Boy, is it good. Now, I will tell you, it and Slow Horses. Slow Horses is my favorite show. It is on Apple TV as well. And both shows were designed to make you watch three episodes before the show clicks. And a lot of people will fall off. They'll watch the first two episodes and say, this isn't for me, and not watch it. If you get three episodes into either show, you get hooked. Slow Horses, I think, is like six seasons. The seventh season comes out this week, in fact. So I have something to watch now that Slow Horses is gone, or now that Silo is gone. But holy cow, is it so good. I stayed up until almost midnight last night watching the season finale, and then they have a preview of next year. I'm like, can we get this now? I need it now. I don't want to wait until next summer for season four. Holy cow, is it good. If you want a great show, but you got to start at season one, and you need to watch the commit yourself to three episodes, and then you'll be hooked like me and like Charlie, and boy, is it a good show. Wow. Okay. We got to move on to college football. 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
6: From ABC News, I'm Dave Packer. The judge declaring a mistrial in the Lindsey Clancy murder case. This after the Massachusetts Supreme Court blocked a last-ditch effort from her attorney to remove a holdout juror. Clancy's lead attorney, Kevin Reddington, called that juror out.
7: And I got a funny feeling that they would have gone on for another week if they had to. So I hope that guy can sleep well.
6: Reddington argued Clancy was suffering from postpartum psychosis when she strangled her three children. In Nepal, a miracle in the mud.
8: Two men have been found alive 9 days after that catastrophic landslide devastated Nepal and Tibet. About a dozen rescuers pulling the men from a narrow hole in the ground. They're hydropower workers stuck in the tunnels filled with the mud and debris from that massive wall of water that swept through these valleys and is now known to have killed more than 1,200 people.
6: ABC's James Longman. Some clearing up in the Oval Office as President Trump clarified his remarks, calling the war with Iran.
9: It's small potatoes for us. It's not a big thing. We did Venezuela and we did this.
6: Then the president boasted the economy was doing well despite rising prices due to the war.
10: It comes as the war is driving fuel costs sky high. Diesel, the lifeblood of the U.S. supply chain, reaching a new record high, pushing up prices on everything from groceries to clothes to furniture. But President Trump touting a bright spot for the economy, a stronger than expected jobs report.
9: They announced 162,000 jobs, new jobs.
10: Showing unemployment holding steady at just above 4%.
6: ABC's Jay O'Brien at the White House. A federal prosecutor in Texas announcing the arrest of two men, one a former Immigration Services officer, on charges in a multi-year scheme to receive illegal payments in exchange for expediting immigration applications. American Airlines announcing they're going to pay tribute to Dolly Parton by renumbering one of their Dallas to Nashville flights as 925 in honor of the late country star's chart-topping hit. This is ABC News.
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6: After the National Cattlemen's Beef Association was briefed about President Trump's plans to temporarily eliminate tariffs on foreign beef imports, the White House hosted an executive order signing Friday where the president has made significant changes to the industry.
9: We're creating a program where small and medium-sized and large ranchers can sell their products directly to consumers so that they don't have to go through the big four processes and middlemen.
6: A deadly confrontation on New York City's Brooklyn Bridge early Friday morning. Police cars swarmed the landmark to find a man holding a knife on the suspension cables, threatening authorities. ABC's Matt Rivers has more.
13: NYPD officers confronting a man with a knife as he tightroped one of the bridge's main cables, threatening to jump. Those specially trained officers tethered to the bridge for safety, attempting to negotiate with the man.
14: They observed that the male was holding a knife, and he stated to them, "I want to die. I want you to kill me. I have a bomb."
13: After nearly an hour, the suspect appearing to charge toward police, knife pointed, officers opening fire, killing him.
6: The Department of Homeland Security Friday arrested 380 people in Springfield, Ohio. The city has a large population of Haitians who had temporary protected status, which expired last month. Homeland Security Secretary Mark Wayne Mullen did not explain how many of those arrested in Springfield had TPS. Dave Packer, ABC News.
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0: Howdy, welcome. It's Eric Erickson. It is an open line Friday, 877-973-7425. If you want to be on the program, if you text Eric, E-R-I-C-K, you can get the show to actually text the word data, D-A-T-A, or data, data, data, however you want to say it, text data to 33777. Because if you follow that link, you get a 15% discount on the show notes, and you want to see today's show notes because we have a 9 links down. LOL. This is Philip pointed this one out. The University of Massachusetts defeated Rutgers last night, ending college football's longest running losing streak. That's how bad UMass is. But they beat Rutgers last night. Now, ironically, Rutgers paid the University of Massachusetts $1.5 million to be its week one opponent. And Massachusetts beat them. And then Rutgers accidentally set off the fireworks display. They lost, but they set off the fireworks display anyway. My goodness gracious. It reminds me, what it reminded me of UMass getting paid to play Rutgers, beats Rutgers. Isn't that like, the Georgia State getting paid by Tennessee to play Tennessee and curb stomping Tennessee some time ago? I don't know why I would think about that all of a sudden, but I was just reminded of that happening. Philip is a Tennessee fan. Don't want to rub that sore spot in. Tennessee, this is their year. They're going to do great this year. They are. It is football season, friends. This weekend, many of us, male and female, will watch football. Now, I actually do want to spend a minute here on this. A lot of people got deeply annoyed with Colin Kaepernick and the way the NFL wove Black Lives Matters and taking knees and stuff into football, and the ratings went down. And unlike basketball, football recovered in large part because they cut the politics out. My friend Ben Sass, the former senator from Nebraska and president of University of Florida, he's still with us, thank God. Amazing, amazing treatments for pancreatic cancer has bought him time. He's using his body as essentially a guinea pig, letting the researchers research pancreatic cancer on him, hope to save for other lives. He has a piece in the Wall Street Journal, and I want to read you some of this. Fall is here, football is back, and America's boys need to play it and be shaped by it. As the son of a football coach, I'm admittedly biased. As a dad who has spent the past month driving a high school freshman to two-a-day, often 100-degree practices, I'm deliriously invested. But you don't have to be a football fanatic to grasp that today, for 12 to 18-year-old boys, this sport has never been more important. While controversy surrounds the embarrassingly blurry lines between college football and the National Football League, our culture needs to take a moment to commend and steward the glorious traditions of high school football. He's not wrong. And there are a lot of people today who genuinely hate football because they perceive it as being too masculine. Girls not allowed. We can't do this. It's really kind of pathetic. How the wokes have gone after football, but also how the leaders of football have also polluted it with politics. A little more from Sass on this. And again, I think this is a deeply relevant piece from him. Across cultures and time, four major institutions have formed young men: family, religion, work, and war. By demanding effort and sacrifice, each of these modeled boys into men. Parents raised sons to be husbands and fathers. Scriptures demanded grappling with human nature, sin and salvation. Work looked at needs and for grit, war, or more broadly, the obligation to protect your community, harnessed strength of service. Today, war and work have faded. Thankfully, violence has been pushed to the periphery of most societies to a degree ancient and medieval people never conceived possible. The world is still dangerous and humanity still capable of unspeakable evil, but more neighborhoods bear little resemblance to lawless frontiers of old. Our continental nation is blessed with good neighbors and big oceans, and most violence is constrained through ordered liberty. This isn't cheap. The men and women who defend us pay a steep price. There's always the risk of imagining peace is the natural autopilot order of things rather than a stunning achievement that requires ongoing vigilance. But it's a blessing that less than 1% of the population serves in America's all-volunteer military. Unfortunately, work has faded as a formative experience. When I was growing up in Nebraska, detasseling corn was a rite of passage. We woke up at 4:30 in the morning to slog through fields from cold morning dew through to blazing midday heat. Today, the cornhusker tradition's been rendered all but extinct by new technology. Farm country isn't the only place that this is happening. Teenage work has been evaporating across the country since the 1980s. Only 35% of teenagers had a summer job this year. Technology is on pace to eliminate many remaining starter jobs like flipping burgers and running checkouts. This is an economic reality, and on the whole, it leads to greater prosperity, but we should acknowledge the trade-offs. As war and work have faded, two new institutions fill the void: bureaucratized schooling and digital media. On net, both are developments for the worse. Institutionalized childhood is soul-crushing. In the early 20th century, we industrialized nearly everything, but a great way to manufacture cars is a rotten way to shape souls. An acorn doesn't become an oak on an assembly factory line. Factory model education requires young men passive indoors and on receive mode. Kids are naturally inquisitive, but modern schooling's too often designed to anesthetize curiosity. The doom scroll makes matters even worse. Digital media has a profoundly negative effect on young men. Temptations to distraction are addiction and real, or they're real. According to the Institute for Family Studies, 27% of men 18 to 29 are daily porn consumers, and almost as many now gamble daily. They're withdrawing from the real world into loneliness and helplessness. 61% report feeling little control over the things that happen in their lives. That's a slow-burning crisis. Young men need to celebrate and harness themselves. They need to harness masculinity. We need young men full of energy and ambition. Football is a character-forming institution that channels strength. In a world of instant gratification, it teaches perseverance through early practice and aching muscles. In an era of isolation, football creates community. It forms brotherhood through both misery and joy. In a culture of passivity, football privileges action. In times of peace, football prepares us for war. Football simultaneously celebrates and constrains violence. It teaches the difference between boyhood and manhood, between self-indulgence and self-restraint. Football done right creates the conditions for less rather than more violence in bars. And he goes on from there. I want to just read you the last paragraph from Ben Sass. The Apostle Paul never picked up a blitz. The Apostle Paul never recovered an onside kick. But the Apostle Paul taught that suffering produces perseverance, and perseverance produces character, and that's something that will rightly be cheered under Friday night lights all across the country this fall. Paul was in the more important business of saving souls. The gridiron offers no eternal comfort, but east of Eden will always need strong and selfless men. That's why we owe our boys football. Now, I got to tell you, my wife wanted a son. She desperately wanted a son, and we had a daughter. And I was like, I grew up with two older sisters. We're going to have a son. This is great. I would prefer to have an older sister with a brother, but my wife's like, no, we need the oldest to be the boy and the youngest be the girl because I wanted an older brother. Well, God had plans. Our oldest is a girl, our youngest is a boy. And when our boy was born, my wife said, he's going to play football. He is going to be our football star. I'm going to get him football. I'm going to go to the games. You don't know anything about football. And I admit, y'all, I grew up in a desert. We had camel racing. I've learned to love football. My wife learned at an early age to love football. She's like, our son is going to play football. And then he started growing. And she's like, I don't want my baby playing football. She's like, nope, I don't want him playing football. I don't want him out there. I don't want him to get hurt. So our son never played football. He played soccer. He played baseball a little bit. He played tennis. He's played golf. My son has given me a concussion and amnesia playing golf. I forgot he was a lefty and stood in front of him, knelt down to help him with a swing, and got the full forward force of a 7-iron to the side of my head, and that's the last thing I remember for 2 weeks. Now, and I should say, I have vague memories of certain things happening during those 2 weeks, but my family keeps telling these stories of things that I did for those 2 weeks, and at this point, I'm pretty sure they're making them up. I am pretty adamant that my family has made up stories about me, and I can't push back on them, but that does not sound like me. Like, for example, I hate the wild berry Pop-Tarts. I despise wild berry Pop-Tarts. I don't like fruit. I'll eat an apple, but I don't like fruit. I like the brown sugar Pop-Tarts. My family insists that during the moments of my head injury, I was insisting on wild berry Pop-Tarts and got mad at them when they brought me the brown sugar Pop-Tart. And I'm like, there's no way I ordered a wild berry Pop-Tart from any of you people because I don't like them. And my wife's like, you got really mad at us when we didn't bring you the wild berry Pop-Tart. I don't remember. Apparently I didn't eat it. I just got mad at them. I don't remember any of it. Philip tells me that I got deeply incensed because I gave his brother a laptop and then didn't remember his brother coming and getting the laptop and was angry that his brother hadn't come to get the laptop, but his brother had come and had gotten the laptop. Your mind is a crazy thing, and I don't know how it all works. But my son did tennis, and my son did golf. My son did soccer. He did not do football. My wife was afraid her baby would get hurt. But we watch it. I grew up nowhere near football games. Didn't know anything about football. My dad was a football coach and a basketball coach. I will sit on my porch this weekend with friends, and we will smoke cigars, drink a little bourbon, have some food, and we're going to watch football games. There will not be political conversations. There is more to life than politics, and I think people get so wrapped up in the politics of the day and age they forget all the other stuff, and they weave politics and they think, look at all the outrage over the Odyssey movie. The Odyssey movie wasn't a political movie, and yet people wanted to bring politics into it. Which restaurants you eat at become political. What you eat becomes political. Look at the Steak and Shake guys going all MAGA. We're using beef tallow. We're MAGA meals. I've seen social media influencers so excited. They went to Steak and Shake, and it's a MAGA meal, they call it. No. I don't want my food political, and I don't want sports political. It's one reason the NBA and the WNBA do not make for good TV. One, on the NBA, there's no team sport anymore. It's just which guys can get the three-pointers, and they're all super political, and people don't want to watch that stuff. The WNBA, the only reason people watch is to see who beats up Caitlin Clark and who throws a sex toy on the field or on the floor. I was intrigued by some of the Pride Month football that we had during World Cup. Some of those games were actually kind of impressive, but it's still not football. I watch baseball games. I like to go to the baseball field. I love the Braves and the Cubs. The Cubs and the Braves. I grew up with the Cubs as my team. I adopted the Braves. I love them both. I do. They're good teams. They got great players. Dansby Swanson is a great player on the Cubs. He was with the Braves. I actually do think that Matt Olson was an upgrade from Freddie Freeman. I like Freddie. But Olsen, he's an improvement. He's also very tall, by the way. I like the Braves. I like baseball. I like to go to the stadium. In fact, I would rather go to a baseball stadium and watch a baseball game than go to a football game. I would rather sit on my porch and watch football with friends. The view is far better. There's something about a baseball stadium, though, that's fantastic. I love baseball. But watching football with friends and not talking politics, we could all use a little more of that. And I miss it when it goes away because the strum and drang of life cuts in. But football is back, and we should enjoy it, and we should encourage it, and we should like it, and we should encourage the people who play it. The sun is not going to set on my front porch after 8 p.m. again until April 7th of next year. The sun is setting earlier. The weather allegedly is getting cooler, and football is back. And with that, means the political season has heated up, and there are designated hours now on the weekend where there will be no politics to worry about because you'll be watching your teams play, and it's good for our souls.
1: Those who love him, listen to find out what he's going to say next. Those who disagree with him, also listen to see what he's going to say next. It's the Eric Erickson Show.
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1: Welcome. It is Eric Erickson here. I had a listener a little while ago text me and said I needed to make sure I pronounced the T's in Massachusetts. Massachusetts. Massachusetts. And it made me laugh because then I saw a, I'm going to play you the audio. We can all have a laugh at the idiot's expense. There's an account that has been created, and it's one of the funniest accounts on social media of all of the words that Candace Owens can't actually pronounce.
2: And when I noticed these lozengers on the ground of his car, a lot of little lozengers all around, maybe.
1: Lozengers? As opposed to a lozenger? There are so many words that this woman is incapable of pronouncing, and I laugh every single time that she just, there are words, I mean, they're like common words that Candace Owens cannot pronounce. Hang on, I gotta see if I can find this account now. Candace Owens cannot pronounce. I'm not gonna be able to find it before I gotta. Got to get it. There's just common words this woman cannot say, and it is one of the. Yeah, here we go. Here's another one. Dubious.
2: They continue, quote, I'm always a little bit dubious of people.
1: Dubious. 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

0: 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Cutting through the chaos with relatable, unpredictable conservative commentary.
1: Howdy. Glad to have you with me. Y'all, we need our laugh of the day. We absolutely need our laugh of the day because I've been, what is 9/10 of the law? What is 9/10 of the law?
2: The lengths they will go through to keep things a secret. But the thing that they are forgetting is perception is 9/10 of the law.
1: Perception is 9/10 of the law. I did this one. This is Candace Owens doesn't know English.
2: Oh, these women, they love democracy. No, they love a bureaucracy.
1: Okay. Bureaucracy. Now, a question, pop quiz. Where do you put the genie? When you say put the genie back in the, what do you put the genie back in? What do you put the genie back in?
3: And it's hard to put that genie back in the Bible because feeling bad is emotional.
1: Put the genie back in the Bible. Here's one. Here's another one. Again, this is Candace Owens.
2: Okay. It's a partnership between the government and private insurance companies to basically price gauge. They make, we're just going to deny you coverage. And so you're just going to get stuck with a $10,000 bill because part of this price gauging is like you go to CVS
3: and they decide on pricing. They blindfold you. They send you in there. It's all about price gauging and seeing.
1: Price gauging. Yes, it should be gouging. Should be gouging, but no, she says gauging. Price gauging. Okay. This is one I tried on Jim during the break. Something is cream of the what? Cream of the what? This is the gold standard. It is the cream of the, well, I said crop.
2: The elite of the Mormon culture, the cream of the pie, they get introduced to one another.
1: And people think she's some lady. Listen, there are words that people call this program and they get really upset about me saying, like tacit instead of tacit. I get it. Or not being definitive on the Massachusetts. But my Lord.
2: The Hormuz Strait, Malacca, Japan, Gibraltar.
1: Oh, wait, just another one.
2: It really wakes you up to the monstrosity of the gods feared this monstrosity, saw it as a demon. Facebook was a part of the monstrosity.
1: It's monstrosity.
2: Of lies, of censoring. I was just like, how can I take on this behemoth, you know, this monstrosity, I feel.
1: Monstrosity. Oh, gosh. Hang on. Wait, there's more.
2: We've been talking about a lot of bad. I think it's now time to talk about something good. You know what's good? The fact that the 4th of July is happening tomorrow. Well, it's not actually that good for me because my husband's English, so it's a very sensitive holiday in my household. But did you know anyways, because he's not watching, that 250 years ago, Americans revolted against imported goods at the Boston Tea Party. Unfortunately, over 85% of grass-fed beef sold in stores is imported from overseas today.
1: I didn't know the Boston Tea Party happened on July 4th. I didn't know that.
2: The Frankists even charged that the Talmud made use of Christian blood obligatory.
3: We know that the tweets they were sending in the instant were obligatory. Obligatory to say, this is a terrible thing that happened. He was doing
1: obligatory. Obligatory. Oh, wait. She can't say accolades? What does she
2: say? The Matrix hates me. I will never win any more accolades. Probably never be invited.
3: You certainly aren't going to win any accolades in Hollywood if you...
1: Accolades. I'm going to win the accolades.
3: And we allowed them to create a caricature of a Republican.
2: There's this caricature of Candace Owens out there.
3: The idea that Candace Owens is super hard now is more of a media caricature.
2: Because maybe you've fallen for a caricature of it, you'll be caricature. Oh, lucky for Olivia Duhamel, the statute of limitations had already expired. So he was never brought to justice, saying that like she had discovered the statute of limitations was not.
1: It's a statute of limitations. It is not a statute of limitations. It is a statue of limitations.
2: I don't want you to make friends. I want a person who's going to be out there saying, we're going isolationalist, okay?
1: I don't care
2: about women marching in the streets. So that all of our politicians just oblige them. And yeah, so if we're going to do it, like if we're going to do the thing and we're going to say we're not going to be isolationists.
1: Isolationist. It's an isolationist. Hang on, one more, just one more.
2: Even the Christian community, et cetera, the FBI, et cetera, Soros, et cetera, testimonials, photographs, et cetera, espionage, weapons, trafficking, et cetera, fresh and fit, Trump, Alex, et cetera, shooters, et cetera.
1: That one wasn't nearly as funny as I thought it would be. But hang on, let's try this one.
2: But Xavier Poussard, in his book, Becoming Brigitte, is unequivocal about exactly who Jean-Michel Trogneau is.
1: Wait, hang on.
2: But Xavier Poussard, in his book, Becoming Brigitte, is unequivocal about...
1: Unequivocal? Unequivocal. Not unequivocal. Okay, I gotta stop. This is someone that is considered some sort of leading luminary, and she can't speak based... I mean, y'all, I realize, I can say Nevada. Most people say Nevada because they're not from there, and I will say Tackett, and it drives people crazy that it's Tacit. Bad habits. You and I pronounce data versus data differently, but holy cow, this woman is considered some sort of leading luminary. That account is just, there are basic English words that she just, the cream of the pie gets me every, the cream of the pie. Oh boy, put the genie back in the Bible. Is probably the cream of the pie of everything he has said. Chris, we're going to go to your phone call now. Welcome to the Eric Erickson Show. Chris, how are you?
4: I'm doing fantastic. How are you?
1: I'm great. What's going on?
4: Well, first of all, that was pretty funny stuff, and I was just thinking that if you could ever get her and Kamala Harris to debate, you'd have a gold mine.
1: Oh, my gosh. That's such a great idea.
4: Yeah. But, hey, my question is, you know, back at the beginning of the year, we kept hearing a lot about, I believe it was the son of the exiled Shah of Iran, Pahlavi. I can't remember his first name.
1: Yeah, Reza Pahlavi.
4: And his son that's in exile now, currently still alive. But he was talking about going back and leading some kind of movement in Iran and, you know, changing the world. And then all of a sudden after the war started, he's kind of disappeared from the news, at least that I've been aware of. Do you know if he's still out there plotting something or why?
1: If you want me to text him, I can. I've got his number. He also is Reza Pahlavi. His father was the Shah, Reza Pahlavi, and he is too. So he has sold everyone on the idea of building a coalition of the democratic parties of Iran to go back in, and he as Shah, because he has the he has greater support than anyone else to go in, that he would go in and he would essentially serve as a British monarch, overseeing the checks and balances and ensuring the transition of Iran from a theocratic regime to a democracy. And he's got buy-in from most of the parties in Iran, but he doesn't have buy-in for the president. The president's not sold on the idea. The Israelis are apparently sold on the idea, in large part because he has so much support within the country still. But it's a matter of getting the Americans and the Israelis to collapse the present regime for him to be able to go in and do it. He doesn't have a military. There's no mercenary group that's loyal to him to be able to go in and do it. He will rely on the Americans and the Israelis to destabilize the regime. The Israelis, from various people, that the Israelis are trying to again convince the president that he should allow them to go in and destabilize the regime. The president wants to let the economic sanctions work a little bit longer if he can. But there's just no guarantee that the economic sanctions are going to come quickly and be able to destabilize the regime as quickly as the president wants. In fact, there are a lot of people out there who think that we're going to be dealing with this for a while. And the Republicans are starting to panic a little bit, frankly, because they really want this wrapped up as quickly as possible. And I don't think we're going to get this wrapped up as quickly as possible. This is the president in an interview talking about Iran.
5: Look, I'm there because we have to stop them from having a nuclear weapon, and it is the Middle East. And we've done that. Look, we've defeated the Navy. We've defeated their Air Force. We've defeated them. Their leaders are gone. Their everything is gone, just about there. You know, we just hit them again last night.
6: Yeah.
5: And we took out their radar. They just put new radar in. We control the Hormuz Strait. We have great control over the Hormuz Strait. We're taking out 30, 40 boats a night. And a lot of oil's coming out of there. So we control the Hormuz Strait. And their economy is crashing. Their inflation could be 300%. Their money is valueless. You know, they're equivalent of the dollar. But their money is valueless. If you look at what's happened to their, the dollar is strong, and their money is literally of no value. It's 2 million to 1 or something like that. It's going up every day. So they're in big trouble.
1: They are in big trouble. And what's so notable to me is how the media is suddenly shifting this. Let me give you two headlines. This is from Politico. Arab diplomats fear Iran is widening the war and there's no way out. And this from the New York Times. A more confident Iran emerges after 6 months of war with the U.S. New intelligence reports have assessed that Iran now has a understanding of its capabilities and the limits of American power. It's one of the reasons we should not have stopped bombing. The military wanted to bomb for 13 more days than the president allowed. And there was fear that the Iranians could regroup and figure this sort of stuff out. And it appears that they might. Let me read you this. Iran has grown more confident in its ability to attack targets in the Middle East and appears determined to continue the conflict for months to frustrate the United States. In many respects, the assessments of U.S. intelligence community reflect what has been observable on the ground as fighting erupted again after a period of relative calm. In the past week, Iran targeted ships in the Strait of Hormuz and American troops in the region, and U.S. forces struck inside Iran, killing military personnel and civilians. The new exchanges have been limited so far, but the intelligence reports, according to people who've read them, suggest that Iran's hardline government might be contemplating a significant escalation. Iran has emerged from months of the on-again-off-again war with a far better understanding of its military strengths and is more sure of its capabilities, according to officials briefed on the intelligence. The reports, some current and former officials said, suggest that any agreement to fully end the war will be hard to reach. There are a few signs that Iran is ready to make any sort of deal with the United States. I've been telling you this for the last number of days, with the reports out that we are short of Patriot missiles, with the reports out that we're short of surface-to-surface missiles, and with reports out that our military says a prolonged effort is not sustainable, that's just asking for Iran to engage in a major escalation. As I'm talking to you, there are unconfirmed, and I must stress unconfirmed reports, that missiles have been seen launched from Iran. We don't know where they've gone. These are, again, unconfirmed reports. There is going to be a serious escalation. There's going to be some serious escalation by Iran. I'm just pretty sure of it, because the fact of the matter is Iran needs to break out of its economic stranglehold, and the only thing it can do to break out of it is military action, where Iran attacks its neighbors so that its neighbors then position us to stop what's going on. That's it. We'll see if I'm right. I hope I'm not right, but I think I'm right. Iran is going to try to escalate this thing. You need to escalate. You're getting a better night's sleep. Got to prioritize it. You got to prioritize getting a better night's sleep. And one of the ways you can get a better night's sleep is to sleep a little cooler so you're not waking up hot in the middle of the night. Cozy Earth can help you with their sheets. 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I think it's viscose, V-I-C-O-S-E, from bamboo. 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
1: Hello and welcome. It is Eric Erickson here. It is an open line Friday, 877-973-7425, if you want to be on the program. Now, I want to play you some audio real quick. This is from Georgia. The Republican gubernatorial candidate there who is running not as Trump's guy, he didn't have Trump's endorsement, but as his own man. This is the way to tell the story, and it is a positive story.
2: Rick thinks we're interviewing him, but we have a surprise plan.
3: Rick grew up in foster care.
2: He couldn't afford college, but he helped over 800 foster kids like us get their chance.
4: What's happening?
5: Anybody that's gone through foster care, I'll bet on them 10 times before I'll bet on anyone, because you guys are resilient.
6: We didn't think college was possible,
7: but we got to go because of you.
8: You never got to wear one, but you made sure we could. Thank you.
6: Thank you.
5: Do the right thing. And then when you have a chance, you help other people. As you know, when you've been there, you never forget it.
7: We're actually here to say thank you.
8: And we're not the only ones. There's a hat for every foster kid that you help go to college.
6: Rick helped more than 800 foster youth attend college.
5: I am so proud of every one of you.
1: Now, I will tell you that in the primary, I was asked not to bring this issue up by his campaign. They did not want to make it a campaign issue. And I'm glad that someone has convinced Rick Jackson to make it an issue. If you're a foster child in Georgia who gets accepted to college and can't pay for it, Rick Jackson has written the tuition checks for 800 different students in the state of Georgia who made it through foster care. And he has funded one of the major nonprofits in the state that if the nonprofit helps cover foster child college tuition, and if they've had a stopgap, he has used his money to help them. And that's something you can't attack. And they will now, I'm sure, attack him for saying he's politicizing this, that he only did it for politics. Problem is, he's been doing it for years, way before he ever attempted to run for office. Good luck attacking him for paying the tuition of foster kids going to college. He's running on his own record, and that's the way Republicans are going to win this year. 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
18: From ABC News, I'm Dave Packard. A judge declaring a mistrial in the Lindsey Clancy murder case.
4: Judge Sullivan telling the jury,
19: "You all gave everything you could, and probably more than you thought you could."
4: The mistrial ruling coming after the Massachusetts Supreme Court blocked the last-ditch effort from her attorney to remove a holdout juror. Reaction from Clancy's lead attorney, Kevin Reddington.
20: They know that they were robbed by one man, for whatever his agenda was, who stole 7 weeks of the life of these other jurors.
4: The jury had been tasked with deciding whether Clancy should be held criminally responsible after her attorneys argued she was suffering from postpartum psychosis when she strangled her three children. No rest for Hawaii, where two more hurricanes are churning toward the islands. ABC's Lee Goldberg has more.
21: Hurricanes Karina and Lola kicking up surf in Hawaii. Karina weakens and stays away, but Lola could briefly go Cat 5, takes a sharp turn to the north, hopefully staying west of the islands, but certainly some wind, waves, and rain likely.
4: Nearly 25 years since the 9/11 attacks. Possible new evidence that a Saudi Arabian man living in the U.S. helped the hijackers.
22: Families say there is new evidence suggesting the Al-Qaeda hijackers had an accomplice.
23: What I consider to be smoking gun evidence.
22: Brett Eagleson, whose father Bruce died in the South Tower, is among thousands of relatives of 9/11 victims suing Saudi Arabia and pursuing evidence he says the United States has long tried to withhold.
23: This is him right here.
22: That new material includes home video, notes, and sketches from one man. Omar Al-Bayoumi, the FBI, has said he was really a Saudi intelligence asset who helped two of the hijackers settle in the U.S.
4: ABC's Aaron Katursky. President Trump announced Friday that he signed two executive orders concerning farmers and ranchers and confirmed that the U.S. was importing beef from Brazil, Argentina, and, quote, a couple of other places. You're listening to ABC News.
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4: An American Airlines flight from Dallas to Newark diverted to Baltimore after an unruly passenger had to be restrained with duct tape. ABC Chief Justice correspondent Pierre Thomas has more.
26: That man now facing state charges and the FBI is investigating. American Airlines telling ABC News restraints may be used when necessary to maintain the safety and security of everyone on board. Consistent with industry practice, restraint cups and tape are included in the flight attendant service kit.
4: Police in Germany say they foiled a spate of possible sabotage plots this week against the power grid. ABC's Tom Sophie Burridge has more.
27: This is at least the fourth such incident at different power stations across Germany this week in a spate of suspected sabotage plots. Now, after explosives were found at one of the sites Tuesday, a German official called it an attempt to short circuit the power grid and disrupt the region's energy supply. That official saying there were two lines of inquiry: left-wing extremism or sabotage directed by a foreign state.
4: A European security official telling ABC Russia is now conducting a, quote, concerted campaign of plots on European soil. A scathing watchdog report released Friday on former Labor Secretary Lori Chavez de Remer claims that she created a toxic, intimidating, and humiliating work environment at the Labor Department. Chavez de Remer resigned in April. Dave Packer, ABC News.
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0: America. Welcome. It's Eric Erickson here. The phone number is 877-973-7425. If you want to be on the show, you should know that on Monday, August 31st, a source alerted a website called Krebs on Security to a service advertised by a user on a Russian cybercrime forum exploit, offering access to digital scans of identity documents on more than 170 million people in North America. The source brought it to the attention of the website because the proprietor of the identity theft service offered up the owner, Brian Krebs of Krebs on Security, own Virginia driver's license as a free sample. The service, dubbed Nexus, claims to have more than 153 million driver's licenses for people in the United States and Canada, as well as 10 million identification cards, more than 3 million travel documents or international IDs, and at least 579,000 medical cards. A quick look at Nexus finds they are likely not exaggerating the 153 million number. Running a blank search in Nexus with no search parameters entered approximately 11.5 million pages of results, with roughly 15 results displayed per page. It includes documents from people in both Canada and the United States, but the bulk of the records are Americans. Searching for just Canadian driver's licenses results in 1.1 million records, with the largest coming from Ontario. The site appears to be idscan.net, according to Brian Krebs, whose information was revealed, idscan.net. Idscan.net is an ID fraud prevention company that does it at scale, scanning driver's licenses, and they are used by rental car agencies and marijuana dispensaries, among others. So if you've rented a car or gone to a dispensary, this company might have had your driver's license hacked and placed on a Russian site, making it for sale with 153 million other people. Just presume that your privacy has been invaded. Good grief. Now, I gotta talk about these other races out there right now. For Republicans to win in November, it's going to come down to reminding the voters that they hate the Democrats more than the GOP, which they do. Polling consistently shows that voters in this country really genuinely despise the Democratic Party right now. They just simply don't like the Democrats. And if you can remind voters that they don't like the Democrats, well, you've got opportunities to beat the Democrats by essentially either encouraging people to not go vote because the Democrats are too crazy, or encouraging people to go vote for the GOP. It's a mitigation strategy. There are some boomers out there who are convinced that if the GOP just passed the SAVE Act, that they would cruise to victory in November. If you believe Republicans would cruise to victory in November if they just passed the SAVE Act, you're a dumb person. You are a dumb person whose brain has been broken by the politics you consume on a regular basis. Most Americans have no idea what the SAVE Act is. If you believe that, well, that doesn't matter because you would stop the Democrats from stealing the election, you really are an idiot. And you do need to understand that you are a dumb person if you believe that the SAVE Act is all that's standing between Republicans and a victory. You know what's standing between the Republicans and victory in November? It's not the SAVE Act. It's high gas prices. It's the fact that wages are less than inflation right now. It's the fact that people's groceries feel like they're more expensive. It's the fact that people voted for Donald Trump and he was going to bring prices down. Instead, prices went up. It's that people don't feel like they're getting ahead. It has nothing to do with the SAVE Act. And again, if you think it's the SAVE Act, if you think that the GOP would cruise to victory if they just passed the SAVE Act, you really are a stupid person. You genuinely are a stupid person. And you need to know you're a stupid person because no one has the confidence to tell you you're a stupid person except me. People want to affirm your ideas. You get on social media, they're like, oh, yes, if it just the SAVE Act, it's the silver bullet. If only the Republicans passed, they would win. They would curbstone the Democrats. Americans want the SAVE Act. No, no, they don't. They don't even know what it is. Stop being stupid. If the Republicans listen to you, they can't pass it in the Senate, so they're just going to curl up in the fetal position and get curb stomped by the Democrats. Oh, they didn't pass the SAVE Act. Of course they're going to lose. No, they're losing for other things, but they can at least mitigate the damage. that controls the White House doesn't do well in the midterms. The last time a party in the White House won the midterms was George W. Bush in 2002. The Republicans and the Democrats alike, when they control the White House, they have bad midterm elections, particularly the second midterm election of a presidency. And I don't actually credit Trump with having a second midterm like two consecutive terms, because he's been out of office for 4 years. So this is more like a first-time midterm. But remember, 2018 did not go well for the GOP. Hello, Speaker Pelosi. Didn't go well for the GOP. It's nothing to do with the SAFE Act. And if Republicans wish to mitigate the damage and actually improve their odds of not losing in a bloodbath, they have to do one simple thing, and it is a simple thing. Highlight the bat crap crazy Democrats out there. Over to you, James Tallarico.
1: I think my colleagues are limited by their experience. And I know that because I, as white straight guy, have the same limitations, those same blinders. Thankfully, I've been able to have some experiences and relationships that have helped take off some of those blinders. But a lot of my colleagues still have, you know, the full set that they were born with. And so the challenge is, how do you lift those blinders for folks?
0: How do you lift those blinders for folks? Me and my white privilege. No. This is like the white dudes who do land acknowledgements. Then there's Abdul El Sayed up in Michigan. Let's listen to El Sayed.
2: Yeah, let me be clear. I believe that we ought to have a safe, secure southern border. I believe that you ought to enforce immigration law, but not by masked men with AR-15s in contraposition to the law of the land itself, which is the Constitution. And let's be clear, we didn't have an ICE before this century, right? Like, it didn't exist before this century. People like to talk like it's part of the Constitution. It's not. The Constitution is the Constitution, and ICE sits counterposed to the Constitution. ICE is not about immigration. ICE is about making a show of immigration. It is about normalizing paramilitary force on our streets. And maybe it's because I've run government agencies, but when you get a culture of impunity that sets in to an agency, it becomes nearly impossible to root out. And so I think the answer is, yes, make the investments in border protection. Let's make the investments in a legal system, the kind of court infrastructure that we need to create a pathway to citizenship. Let's think about how we enforce immigration policy in the way that INS used to, back when immigration wasn't a thing we had to think about, in a way that is consistent with the laws of this land.
0: He's saying he wants to enforce the southern border, but get rid of ICE, that we haven't had ICE. We had INS. INS was the same damn thing as ICE. We just altered the name and changed the structure a little bit and put it in the Department of Homeland Security after 9/11. That's it. Immigrations and Customs instead of Immigration Naturalization Services, INS. We split them together. There's Customs and there's Border Patrol, and this guy is a blithering idiot. He says he wants to secure the border, but he wants to get rid of all of the agencies that secure the border. Just take them at their own word. They don't want a secure border. These people are kind of nuts. Listen, there are ways to stop the insanity. You know, there's the other thing. I want you to listen to El Sayed, who will not distance himself from Hassan Piker any more than J.D. Vance will distance himself from Tucker Carlson. Just listen to some of this with Stephen A. Smith.
3: I'm asking you this. Is there anything Hassan Piker could say that would make you publicly disavow him, considering what he has said about the Jewish community?
2: I mean, sure, but the bigger question is this. How do we want to exchange ideas? And the big question that I often want us to be stepping back and asking is, what is democracy for? Right. The idea that you just categorically disavow an individual, that to me doesn't make sense given that.
0: He's not going to do it. Sure, there might be something Stephen A. Smith does not go. So what's he going to say? I guess if Hassan Piker came out and said he supports ICE, that he would disavow him, which is still further than Carlson. When it comes to Tucker Carlson, when it comes to J.D. Vance, Tucker Carlson is out there saying that Donald Trump is the Antichrist who needs to immediately be removed from ICE or removed from office. And Tucker Carlson is like, he's my friend. I'm not going to distance myself from his political opinions. What about his anti-Semitism? Is anti-Semitism a political opinion or not? But, you know, with the Democrats, you got these nut jobs out there. Absolutely not. I mean, Tallarico on whiteness and privilege and binaries. And it's bizarre to me to see that the Democrats have put these people up. You've got that William Lawrence guy now in Michigan who wanted to hope Joe Manchin would hurry up and die so that he could end the filibuster, and he wants heterosexual households to be ended. Literally, this guy, this Democrat who's running in Michigan, believes that heterosexual households should be abolished, that only queer households should be promoted by the state because queer households will support communism, and heterosexual households believe in capitalist patriarchy. Who believes that stuff? Who in their right mind actually believes that stuff? There is a mental illness but with some of these white progressives these days. That reminds me, I saw a Twitter thread earlier of a woman who was talking about how she was always progressive. She and her sister were, but they had a friend who was super conservative, super religious, married a religious guy. Their son grew up. Their son came out as gay. They disowned him, and after a few years reconciled with him. And now the mom is not only in support of gay rights, but is all about trans rights and thinks that believing that we shouldn't stop, that we should stop kids from surgically altering their bodies is actually cruelty. That kids should be able to do this stuff. The mom went off the deep end on one side to disowning her son who was gay, to deep end on the other side of you can't actually stop kids from transitioning. It is the wild world of white progressives who can believe so much that is not so. And if the Republicans want to mitigate what is coming in November, all they have to do is highlight this. That's it. Why? Because the people who support the president are going to go defend the president's agenda. The people who are not going to show up at the polls are the Republicans who are tired of the president. You want to get those people engaged, you got to remind them that the president, they may not care for him right now, but what was the old ad from the president? He's for you. The Democrats are for they, them. Resurrect that ad, Republicans. Resurrect that ad. And you're going to do okay. You're probably going to lose the House. That's just the nature of the midterms. But you got to save the Senate. And if you want to save the Senate by highlighting the bad, crap, crazy words of the Democrats themselves. One more time. Let's just listen to Tallarico one more time.
1: I think my colleagues are limited by their experience. And I know that because I, as white, straight guy, have the same limitations, those same blinders. Thankfully, I've been able to have some experiences and relationships that have helped take off some of those blinders. But a lot of my colleagues still have, you know, the full set that they were born with. And so the challenge is, how do you lift those blinders for folks?
0: They got the full set they were born with. And he's okay with you chopping off the full set, even if you're a kid. It's just genuinely bizarre stuff from the Democrats. Just play their own words against them and win. Stop trying to make it about Donald Trump. He doesn't need to be on the campaign trail. Just go after the Democrats with their own words, and you might even win. You might win voters back by reminding them how nuts the other side is.
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0: and wanted his whole family to vote Democrat. And he was disabled and would go in with his kids saying he needed help and stand there and make sure they voted Democrat. And I don't think the man ever voted for a Republican when he was alive. My parents were registered Democrats, voted Republican early on. In Louisiana, you had to basically be a registered Democrat to vote in your local elections. It's such a hard thing to do to break that cycle. I will tell you this, though, in the vein of anecdotes, not data, the data, particularly in the Southeast and in North Carolina, shows now that older voters are the ones with the highest propensity to vote to vote Republican these days. And I don't know that that's going to help the Republicans in November in North Carolina, because the Democrats are so fired up in the college towns to go vote in a place like North Carolina. But I mean, if older voters have a higher propensity to go vote than younger voters, and older voters right now, according to the data, are more likely to support the president's agenda. And if that works, I hope very much that these people, that they're able to change people's minds. North Carolina's one. Whatley has not run a great campaign. He just hasn't. And the voters there are very much like the voters in Texas. They wanted Al Cornyn. They wanted Al Tillis in North Carolina. And I get it. I do. Even the Cornyn situation, he wasn't great. And was kind of contemptuous of the Republican base, but you gotta find someone else who can win. And neither state has done a good job of finding someone who can win. I think that, Paxton has a better chance of winning than Whatley. But Paxton is lazy. You know, the president the other day suggested Paxton needed better clothes, that he looks slothful in his baggy clothes, and suggested multiple times he needs a tailor. And Paxton's on TV saying, no, my suits fit fine. Listen, dude, when Donald Trump is telling you get better clothes, he knows what he's talking about here. Paxton declined. Perfectly Snug is not going to decline to give you a good night's sleep. In fact, I got one for my daughter. My daughter in her dorm room has a twin XL bed, and Perfectly Snug, they've got twin XL mattress toppers, and so they're going to send her one, because she wakes up at night. She kind of builds a nest at night, like my wife, just surrounded by pillows and whatnot. In my wife's case, the dog. 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

0: He's got the courage to tell you the truth, even when it isn't popular. 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
1: Hello and welcome. So I got to tell you, two separate listeners, Randall being one, Andrew being another, they emailed me. I was talking about I stayed up last night and watched the Silo season finale, and it was just so good. They dropped at 11 p.m. last night on Apple TV, and I was up until almost midnight watching it. And both of them, Andrew and Randall, both emailed me after that and said, well, you've lost a listener today. I'm going to watch the Silo finale. They have both now come back. They're both like, yep, that was fantastic. Yes, y'all, if you haven't seen this TV show, there, let me just go through the ones. So I've started watching that Lantern show on HBO. It's about the Green Lantern series. I'm not really invested in it. It's okay. It's not fantastic, but I'm watching it. Reacher, of course, season four is great. I've been watching Star Trek Strange New Worlds because I'm a Star Trek fan, but this season is just dumb. There have been very few good episodes. Last night, not good. And then Silo. Slow Horses comes back shortly, but Silo is really good. It's the end of the third season now. It is based on a series of books. I read the books. Wool and Dirt, I forget what the other one is now, but they're really, the books were fantastic. There were only three books, but they've turned those three books into four seasons. And there was a big plot twist in the third season. And, that plot twist resolved itself in the penultimate episode and reverted essentially through that plot twist, conclusion to get back to the main storyline. And I am just like, I don't want to wait until next summer for season four. I don't want to wait, but it's a very good show. I've enjoyed it. It takes you a few episodes to get into it, but it was worth it to me. It really was. 877-973-7425 is the phone number if you want to be on the program. This weekend, of course, is Labor Day weekend, and it is notable that the president is going to be at his golf club this weekend. I want to say that this might be the first time in a while that we've seen a president not campaign on Labor Day weekend of an election year. Usually what happens is a president kicks off barnstorming the nation on Labor Day weekend for the incumbents of his party. But like, for example, Obama and Biden and Trump, his first term, Labor Day weekend of this midterm election year, they typically aren't popular. But Obama, Biden, and even Trump, his first term, still in the run-up to the midterms, they kind of did something on Labor Day weekend, and the president's not this time, which makes me wonder if, in fact, he really is going to barnstorm the country and campaign. He says he is. I'm just not 100% sure that he is. I want to play for you this audio from Barack Obama. I don't want to describe it in advance. This isn't to make a partisan point. It's just kind of funny, the anger out there being directed at Barack Obama. Listen to this.
2: Sir.
3: Please.
2: Sir, I'm not the president of the United States currently. So there's no point in shouting at me. There's no point in shouting at me about it. I'm not in charge of foreign policy currently.
3: Please.
2: Well, there you go. But now listen. By the way, what's happened? I think we're going to have some time to talk about overseas. And I'm happy to address that as well. Because these things are actually connected. I'll just go ahead and talk about it now. Part of what you see in the Middle East is the consequences of a mindset that some people are worth more than others.
1: He can't handle being yelled at. The man god Obama, who everyone put on a pedestal on the left and the media put on a pedestal, can't handle being yelled at. But I thought it was so funny. He's like, sir, I'm not in charge. This is a Wendy's. I'm not the president. I didn't vote for the guy. I'm not the president. Stop yelling at me. He can't handle being yelled at. Donald Trump, at least, he kind of is used to being yelled at. Now, you're all going to be yelling soon if something doesn't happen about entitlements. And Mark Halperin has this show. If you subscribe to my daily email, you know, it's essentially a Zoom call and you can be a participant in it. And he kind of runs down. So in newsrooms around America, this is his, morning meetings. You have the national news desk. You have these morning meetings where the reporters and the producers, they sit around, the anchors sit around and they bat around the stories of the day that are important. They review what's happening for the day to direct the reporters' assignments and the stories and what they're going to cover, things like that. And that's what Mark Halperin does. And usually it's Kevin Wallin and my buddy Larry O'Connor as well. Larry's out. And so they've had me in for the last week for this morning Zoom call with people from all over the country. And we run through the headlines. Where's the president today? What does this mean? What does that mean? And one of the big issues is, will the president, as he becomes a lame duck, will he try to do something legislatively for his legacy? And I'm thinking entitlements. He said he didn't want to touch Social Security and Medicare. You want a real legislative legacy. The Democrats will probably be calling some of the shots. They may control the House and Senate. They're probably going to control the House at least. Structuring a bipartisan plan. Keep in mind that Bill Clinton did welfare reform and balanced the budget when Republicans took back Congress for the first time in 40, 50 years. And he was able to build a bipartisan legacy on that. I don't know that the Democrats are going to work with Trump on this, but it's something the president could do. I want to play for you this clip. It's kind of gone viral. This is Andrew Ross Sorkin at CNBC talking with Paul Ryan, former Speaker of the House.
4: And for whatever reason that we had, the red line hasn't happened yet.
5: I am surprised. What's frustrating is the Overton window in our politics has opened for all these crazy ideas, but it's closed for like things like debt reduction. So our politics are just fundamentally unserious right now. And they used to be better, frankly. When I was budget chair in the early 2000s, in the tens, I passed four budgets that paid off the debt, that balanced the budget, that reformed Medicare and social and Medicaid and all of these things. And no one lost their seats over those votes. We showed, you know, out of Congress, we passed out of the House these budgets that did this. And today you can't get that.
6: What changed? What happened?
5: Our politics changed. We became populist. Both parties are populist parties. Most grievance politics, I would argue, is what is being pushed. But we became populist parties, and populists believe things like debt reduction and entitlement reform is unpopular. Therefore, we don't have anything close to the politics we need to get this stuff done.
4: But didn't you always think, at least I always thought, that the bond market ultimately would be the governor of the populist
5: And that still
4: policies.
5: May be. I mean, I would argue, you could say that the
4: I'm not sure the game's over. I'm not saying
5: the game's not over. I think the bond market vigilantes are revving up. You know, I think more of this is about oil and the Straits of Hormuz, but we're seeing the bond markets normalize. I mean, the rates we're seeing today were rates we used to see.
1: I mean, this is going to be a problem for us. Interest on the debt is exploding, and so are entitlements. Now, there is a way to deal with interest on the national debt, but that's going to have to constrain the spending. But also, we got to do something with the entitlements, Social Security and Medicare. The easiest thing to do is one of the deeply unpopular things to do, and that is just raise the retirement age by a year or two. That would immediately fix the problem. If you don't fix the problem by 2032, there are going to be automatic cuts. Automatic cuts. And those automatic cuts are going to be deeply unpopular with whoever is in charge. So this president, on a bipartisan basis, in theory, because he's not going to run for office again, even, you know, the time to do it is right after the midterms, where you've got a lame duck session of Congress. All these members of Congress are leaving. There are massive numbers, largest number of departures from Congress in years. Since World War II, I think this is the most members of Congress to leave at one time, retiring, plus defeated. There are going to be defeated guys, too.
6: you're going to have an opportunity for entitlement reform. And I think that this administration needs to consider that. And also, I'll tell you the other thing I wish this administration would do. Go finish Iran. Don't leave Iran for someone else to clean up. Go finish Iran. Wipe them out. Solve the Ukraine problem as well if you want it. By the way, it's very notable the president has shared a plan for Ukraine to produce its own Patriot missiles, and it is an echo of something that Mark Thiessen has proposed. Mark Thiessen has proposed the older class of Patriot interceptors, the PAC-3 and the PAC-2. Those would so you wouldn't be giving Ukraine the advanced technologies we're concerned about. You would give them the older technologies everybody already knows about and allow them to manufacture those missiles. This is from Mark Thiessen's piece at the Washington Post. Allow Ukraine to co-produce Patriot interceptors that do not have the most advanced capabilities. In July, Lockheed Martin announced it had developed a new lower-cost Patriot interceptor, the PAC-3 Advanced Capability Effector, which provides 70% of the accuracy of the more advanced interceptor at less than half the cost. Lockheed developed the PAC-3 ACE primarily for the European market and is collaborating with European industry partners and suppliers in its joint development and production. The technology is already being shared with allies. In other words, there's no reason Ukraine should not be able to participate. Ukraine could also be given a license to co-produce an older Patriot interceptor, PAC-2 Guidance Enhanced Missile Tactical, GMT, first made by Raytheon in the 1990s. Raytheon signed a $3.7 billion contract this year to build the PAC-2 GMTs for Ukraine at a new facility in Germany in a joint venture with MBDA Deutschland. But it will take time for Germany and other suppliers to ramp up, and time is something Ukraine does not have. So why not permit a similar co-production deal in Ukraine? Ukraine faces an existential threat. That means if given the chance, it'll produce the interceptors fast. Ukraine is the most agile and innovative defense industrial base in Europe. Unleash that innovative spirit to ease the production burden from the United States and its allies and protect Ukrainian civilians from Russian brutality. That makes a ton of sense. The president seems to also like the idea. There's a way for the president to deal with Ukraine without compromising Iran, a way to deal with Iran without compromising Ukraine. It makes a ton of sense for us to let Ukraine do this, and do it we should. 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

0: We are Red Eye Radio. He is Eric Cronin. I'm Gary McNamara. And before we get to the meat and potatoes portion of the show, the protein and high carb part, this little audio cut here from AOC yesterday that TMZ was following her.
1: Oh my God.
0: TMZ must be desperate.
1: Right.
0: Here we go.
2: All right. I was gonna ask, would you ever date a conservative? Is that anything you'd ever entertain?
3: I have to say it's probably not.
0: So I'm the single guy, so I have no shot with her. And, you know, I was thinking with Jasmine Crockett being unemployed, maybe I'd have a shot, you know, being three blocks in her district still.
1: Yeah, right.
0: I don't even know if she married. I don't even know whether she's married or not.
1: Or you could just hang out with your cat.
0: Wow. Yeah. I didn't think about that. That third option probably seems the best.
1: If you want to hang out with something that's unpredictable and then just goes off for no reason, you already have a cat, dude.
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21: Did you know that when you make time to talk, read, or sing with your child, you're helping to shape and strengthen their brains for the years to come? As a father, helping my child thrive

0: and we have asked the Committee on Caucus Rules to take this up in short order.
1: Whatever that means.
0: Whatever. Whatever.
2: We're going to...
0: All right. Well, so the Republicans on record now. Mm-hmm. They're on record to get rid of socialism in all forms. All forms.
2: All
0: not
2: forms.
0: Some forms. All forms.
2: Ownership of companies. Ownership of foreign entities.
0: All forms. We're going to hold you to it.
2: That's right.
0: Why? Because you said it. And you voted on it.
2: That's right.
0: You're against socialism in all forms.
2: And no more socialist security. That ends tomorrow. Sorry, seniors, you're on your own. Get a job.
0: Well, I mean, the thing that you know, the idea, because Democrats use it all the time, that socialism really isn't true.
2: No, it's you pay into it. It's more of a Ponzi scheme. But
0: right, socialism is more moral.
2: Yeah, exactly.
0: I'm just having fun.
2: Folks. It's a pyramid scheme. Sorry for you on the bottom. You know,
0: it's not socialism.
2: Like
0: it's
2: me, who's going to age into it in the year 2032. No joke. That's when I age into it. Daniel, Mr.
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0: all three of those oppressive systems work together, are we going to be able to begin the process of dismantling them?
1: By the way, Mark Cuban talking about how Tallarico would be. Mark Cuban's lost it. By the way, if there's any evidence that billionaires can be clueless on economics, I mean, it may have made a lot of money, but clueless on economics, Cuban is the most perfect example.
2: Yeah,
1: it really is.
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1: And I'm Gary McNamara. He is Eric Harley. Ted Cruz. Yeah. Is he running? We have an audio cut coming up in 28. Audio cut coming up in just a minute.
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6: From ABC News, I'm Chuck Sievertson. Rescuers in Nepal have pulled out a man and a woman alive from a hydropower tunnel and a house today, 10 days after the catastrophic floods. That from a social media post by the country's prime minister's office. More than 1,300 people are dead, nearly 5,000 others are missing, says Nepal's disaster agency. More on the mistrial declared in the Massachusetts trial of Lindsay Clancy, the mother who admitted to killing her three children. Her defense claims postpartum psychosis. ABC's Alex Stone says the case is unresolved.
7: In an unusual move, Clancy's attorney asked the state's highest court to intervene, seeking to have the holdout juror removed instead. A single justice holding an emergency virtual hearing.
8: I have before me an emergency request for relief by the petitioner Lindsay Clancy.
7: But the Massachusetts Supreme Judicial Court declining to get involved, clearing the way for the mistrial to be declared.
6: An immigration officer charged with lying to federal investigators about the shooting of a Venezuelan man in Minnesota has posted bail. Outside federal court in McAllen, Texas, Christian Castro's defense attorney, David Lindemuth.
9: His life has been that of public service to our country and to our nation, either through its military or protecting its borders and enforcing its laws.
6: In Kentucky's Jefferson County Jail is former Governor Matt Bevin, sentenced to 60 days by a judge who says Bevin repeatedly failed to provide financial records in the child support case of his now adult son. Bevin's lawyer requested home confinement. Judge Angela Johnson.
10: You have done nothing to show the court that you are willing to act in good faith. And I cannot reward that.
6: Several dozen masked men have been blocking the entrance to Britain's busiest ferry port between that country and France. Police said they were engaging the protesters. Dover's been the site of the previous anti-immigrant protests. Labour Party government says stepped up law enforcement. You're listening to ABC News.
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6: Former Philadelphia labor leader John Daugherty has been released from prison after President Trump granted a commutation of his sentence. Daugherty's attorney, George Buschetto.
12: This was an act of humanity. This was not an act of legality. This was an act by the President of the United States of compassion for someone whose wife is in desperate need of care.
6: Daugherty was serving a 6-year sentence for bribing a Philadelphia city council member and stealing nearly $600,000 from the union. Philippines Vice President Sara Duterte has posted bail after being arrested yesterday, accused of threatening in an online news conference to arrange the assassination of President Ferdinand Marcos Jr. and two other people if she were killed amid their political disputes. Her lawyer says they'll fight the charges. You don't usually hear about a victim of an animal attack not being sure exactly what kind of animal it was. Zach Howard in Lebanon, New Hampshire, says it bit his foot and hung onto his leg before he fought it off.
13: Just it looked with the tail and it kind of had that orange underbelly, like it was 100% a fox in my mind.
6: Lieutenant James Nealon with New Hampshire Fish and Game.
14: We've been here fairly regularly throughout the week trying to hopefully run into the creature and see if we can figure out what it is for sure.
6: The surveillance video of the attack in a parking lot has gone viral. No blood was lost, but Howard's had several rounds of rabies shots since then. Chuck Sievertson, ABC News.
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23: While Canada, Australia, and the UK all have a universal healthcare model, it's still a hotly debated topic in America. And though we operate under a mixed system of private and public programs, the proportions of that makeup can vary state to state. Massachusetts, for example, has had near universal healthcare since a 2006 law required most residents to have health insurance coverage.
24: So Massachusetts was the first state to do universal healthcare, and really proudly so. That informed a national strategy. Then we are also the first state to say, okay, we have really high healthcare costs. What do we need to be doing to reduce them? And what we realized as a state was we have to address these underlying issues that patients are facing that are contributing to higher healthcare costs, with one being that they can't consistently access and afford food.
23: That's Aaron McAleer, president and CEO of Project Bread, a food security organization in Massachusetts. She says that having access to some of the top medical centers in the country doesn't offset the effects of food insecurity.
24: You could have, and we're in Boston, you could have the best doctors in the world, you can be at the best hospital in the world, the best medicine in the world. And if you are not getting the nutrients you need into your body, it doesn't matter. Your health is not able to improve. So it's really about addressing nutrition and food as part of overall health, and realizing that that has to be part of the conversation and has to be also part of the treatment. And in order to both prevent, you know, bad health outcomes, but also when people are in treatment and addressing them, to improve overall health outcomes.
23: In response, Massachusetts piloted a flexible services program in 2020. It gave funding to healthcare partners to spend however they saw fit, with the ultimate goal of improving health and reducing healthcare costs.
24: And what that has allowed is for these, ACOs is what we call them in Massachusetts, accountable care organizations, who are using those healthcare dollars to give people access to food, because they're realizing if we put money towards that, that's actually improving their health and reducing the healthcare dollars. So flexible services is sort of the terminology that allows for these accountable care organizations to have flexible support and using healthcare dollars for what they think is going to be most impactful.
23: Which has allowed Project Bread to be a vital resource in the community.
24: Right now in Massachusetts, 40% of people are struggling to consistently afford food. And the reality is that we can't solve that through charity alone. This isn't a problem that can be addressed through food donations and food banks and food pantries. It needs to be addressed through large scale solutions. So we have a history of leading on those. As an example, a few years ago, we led the campaign in Massachusetts for universal free school meals. So now across Massachusetts, every kid has free breakfast and free lunch. And this healthcare space is a new frontier. You know, in Massachusetts, I think it's 98% of people have health insurance, are going to healthcare provider. Our health insurance companies pay for medicine and doctors. And what we recognize is this new frontier is both an access point, but also a payment model that allows people's basic need of food and nutrition to be paid for with healthcare dollars to help meet the scale of this challenge.
23: Project Bread worked directly with MassHealth to establish a program called Healthcare Partnerships that supports patients with chronic health issues.
24: So the way our program works is a patient is at their doctor's office. The doctor screens them for food insecurity, learns that they're food insecure, and if they have a coexisting condition, you know, like diabetes as an example, they're able to refer that patient to Project Bread. So with a click of a button, the doctor is able to say, hey, Project Bread's going to be reaching out to you. And then we also on the back end receive that patient. So what we do at Project Bread is our goal is to match the patient with somebody on our team, a coordinator who is going to be able to work with them really successfully for the next several months.
23: McAleer says finding the right match is a big part of having a successful outcome. It's not just about finding a good coordinator, but one who speaks the same language and comes from a similar cultural background.
24: What our coordinator will do is work with that patient and talk about what's going on right now in your house. What are you eating right now? What are the challenges that you're having? And then based on that intake conversation, determine what they will need going forward. So for everyone that we work with, we refer them internally to another program of ours called the Food Source Hotline, where we check their eligibility for federal nutrition programs. So specifically SNAP, the Supplemental Nutrition Assistance Program, and WIC, which is for women who are pregnant and up until their babies turn 5. We do that because those programs provide financial resources for the patient that would extend even beyond the length of our program.
23: Ensuring that the strong foundation these patients build with Project Bread are able to be continued throughout the rest of their lives. In addition to these assistance programs, Project Bread also gives patients a gift card to their local grocery store.
24: We also talk about what's going on in your kitchen. What do you have? What do you work with? What do you, you know, what are you, if your kid like, and you like smoothies in the morning, well, do you have a blender? Have you ever explored an air fryer as like a way to maybe cook some of the meals that you really like, but in a healthier way? Some folks that we talk to don't have knives for chopping vegetables. We might buy knives. So there's all these different things. A refrigerator is a huge one. We've talked to patients who have said, well, I can't buy certain foods because I don't have a refrigerator. And so we're like, well, let's address that. Let's get you a refrigerator so that you're eating more than just shelf-stable food.
23: Project Bread recognizes that people need all the tools to truly be successful. Giving them money to purchase food isn't as helpful if they have no ability to store or prepare it. In the same way, their health isn't going to get much better if they've never learned the fundamentals of nutrition or how to read a food label. To fill this gap, Project Bread also has nutritionists on staff.
24: And they'll work one-on-one with those patients and talk through different recipes and what do you like to eat and what do you don't like to eat? Here's how you could prepare something. What kind of time do you have on your hands? You have to do quick dinners. Here's some options for what we could do for that. We provide cooking classes. So some of those cooking classes might be like cooking with diabetes or cooking for kids, which we know are picky eaters.
23: McAleer says this range of services helps to address the various aspects of food insecurity so the patients feel fully prepared to take control once their 6 months with Project Bread comes to an end.
24: In the food is medicine space, a lot of people associate it with medically tailored meals or with fruit and vegetable prescriptions, which are super important. But the reality is most people don't need a medically tailored meal, right? Certain patients do, and they might need it for short term or longer term, but most patients don't need that, right? Most patients want to be able to purchase and prepare food at home. We also find with most patients need more than fruits and vegetables, right? They certainly need to buy those, but they also need to be able to purchase proteins and other food items as well. So our goal is less about prescribing what they should buy and more about giving them the tools and the knowledge to help them, which anyone who's ever been on a diet knows that like what sticks is not being too restrictive, but really around making sure people have the tools and the supports that they need to purchase and prepare food going forward.
23: A big part of why Project Bread has been so impactful is because they've partnered with people experiencing food insecurity to inform their strategy. McAleer says when their original plan wasn't meeting the real needs of this demographic, they pivoted from what they thought would help to what would actually make a meaningful impact.
24: In the earliest days of this program, we did not provide kitchen equipment, right? So we launched this program in 2020. We had put so much thought into program design and like what we think these patients were going to need. And within like a week or two, patients were saying to us, well, I don't have a refrigerator, so please don't, like, that's not going to work for me. And it was a real aha moment because even if you think about the anti-hunger space and food pantries and how they're built, there's just a lot of assumptions made, right, about what folks want and don't want, but what capabilities. If they don't have a refrigerator at home, there's a lot of food they can't take. I think the cultural piece is really important.
23: It may seem like an obvious approach, but there are times when food drives become more about what donors want than the actual needs of these people.
24: In the anti-hunger space, Thanksgiving, everyone loves to give out turkeys, right? We know from our patients, most of them don't want that. They might be living alone. They don't want a 25-pound turkey. Their kids just might not like it, right? It might not be part of their culture, right? So I think what we quickly learned is that in the anti-hunger space, it's often focused on the giver or the person donating food and what they want out of that and not on what the person on the receiving end actually needs.
23: The success of the Health Partnerships Program can be clearly seen in Project Bread's recent impact report. The data collected from 2020 through 2024 reveals how this initiative helped to lower healthcare costs while improving chronic disease outcomes and food security.
24: Just naming that giving people access to food is beneficial to them, which is, again, it's not rocket science, but I think it was important to demonstrate just the outcomes of doing this and what it means for the patient around you know, they're eating more fruits and vegetables, their A1C1 levels are going down, they're actually more compliant with their doctor's orders, their healthcare plan, because they feel like this need is being met. So, you know, a lot of times doctors at the end of appointment will tell people, oh, you got to do all of these things, but it has more weight when they also are getting support, right? And hey, you have to do all of these things and Project Bread's going to help you.
23: Over the 5 years, the MassHealth Flexible Services Program aided more than 44,000 members. Project Bread's approach supported 36% of those people. In addition to higher numbers of patients complying with their healthcare plan, the rate of food insecurity dropped by 15%, and members were better at managing their type 2 diabetes.
24: I think what's most, you know, on a simplistic metric that demonstrates all of this is that we saw that we've saved money in the healthcare system, which for one partner, it was over $6,000 a year per patient, right? So, and the way that shows up is, you know, A1C1 levels are going down, less likely to go to the emergency room, again, more compliant with their doctor's plan. So they might be exercising more and eating healthier and losing weight. So all of these different things. So the research just demonstrates that this works. And it's a good investment to provide, you know, financial support and wraparound support that allows patients to purchase and prepare food at home. That's going to improve their overall health because we've now shown it does improve their health and it saves money for the healthcare setting as well.
23: The Centers for Medicare and Medicaid Services approved a 5-year extension of this initiative in 2022. Now, with all of this positive health data and more than $10 million in total annual cost of care savings, McAleer is hopeful another extension will be granted in 2027. You can find more information about Aaron McAleer and all of our guests on our website, radiohealthjournal.org. Our writer-producer is Kristen Farah. Our executive producer is Amira Zaveri. I'm Elizabeth Westfield.
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0: Twenty-five years ago, nearly 3,000 people lost their lives during the deadliest terrorist attacks in American history. On September 11th, 2001, four planes were hijacked. Two crashed into the World Trade Center towers, one flew into the Pentagon, and the last was diverted to an empty field in Pennsylvania. The ramifications from that day have rippled throughout the last two decades. But where we can see their clear marks in airport security, a more invisible, but much deadlier, legacy has been carried by thousands of people, from the asthma in their lungs to the cancer under their skin. The World Trade Center Health Program was established as a safety net for those suffering from 9/11-related conditions, which Dr. Lee Wilson estimates includes hundreds of thousands of survivors.
24: So the estimates that I've seen are an estimated 100,000 rescue recovery workers who are potentially eligible for the World Trade Center Health Program, and approximately 400,000 people that would qualify as survivors. So those are the people that lived in the area, worked in the area, but not on the rescue recovery effort, went to daycare, adult daycare, and so on.
0: Wilson is the medical director of NYC Health and Hospitals World Trade Center Health Program Clinical Center of Excellence. Congress created the program in 2011 under the James Zadroga 9/11 Health and Compensation Act of 2010. While there had been more localized healthcare efforts for first responders before then, this law brought everyone together under one federal plan for monitoring and treatment.
18: most of the things that were recognized, obviously mental health conditions, but in the early days were what we were calling the aerodigestive, like your sinus disease, your asthma, exacerbations of pre-existing lung disease, such as COPD. Some people were having acid reflux, that's your heartburn indigestion reflux, also commonly called GERD. Those were the conditions that we're seeing in the early days following 9/11. Once the Zadroga bill went through Congress and was signed into law January of 2011, the program was recognizing that everybody down there was exposed to known and probable human carcinogens, at which time there was a list of cancer conditions added to the program.
17: There are many hazardous conditions survivors could have been exposed to in the aftermath of the attack. In New York, a large, dense cloud of toxic dust, smoke, and gas covered southern parts of Manhattan and Brooklyn. People continued to be exposed in the months after the attack during cleanup and recovery efforts. Similar toxic hazards were found at the Pentagon, though in much lower levels, and though no building debris was involved with the plane that was diverted to an empty field, the response and cleanup crew was exposed to jet fuel and hydraulic fluids.
18: So as we mentioned before, when the Zadroga bill went through Congress and was signed into law, there was funding put in place for surveillance and treatment of folks that were exposed at the time of 9/11. So I think it's easier for people to understand how maybe the first responders were exposed, people that worked on the rescue recovery effort out there, exposed to the dust and the fumes on an ongoing basis. And those people, the first responders, are entitled to ongoing surveillance, like with an annual, what they call monitoring exam.
17: And if they have one or more conditions that are listed in the World Trade Center health program, they receive ongoing care at no out-of-pocket cost for those issues.
18: For the survivors, it's a little bit trickier. In order to stay in the surveillance program, you have to have a certified either mental or physical health condition. This program is exposure-based and what we call latency-based, so meaning your symptoms have to have started in a particular time frame post 9/11, and you have to meet a certain amount of exposure. For mental health, it's not a dust exposure, it's an exposure to the disaster area, the mental health hazards. But for physical health, you have to meet a particular amount of exposure.
17: The first step to finding out if you qualify is checking the list of covered conditions on their website, cdc.gov/WTC. And as Wilson mentioned, candidates will also have to have been within the designated disaster areas during or after the attack.
18: So in the early days, shortly after 9/11, when folks in the area were being taken care of by like the Red Cross grants and so on, the boundaries were different. So in the early days, it was like 14th Street and South and river to river. But currently under the World Trade Center Health Program, as it exists today, the upper boundary is Houston Street, river to river, and then a 1.5 mile radius from the disaster site into Brooklyn. So those are the covered areas. So it's a little bit different than it used to be.
17: Currently, there are nearly 140,000 people enrolled in the World Trade Center Health Program, receiving care for all types of conditions.
18: Many, many, many patients have found it valuable either to have the mental health support, to have the care management support. We have care managers that will assist people with complex medical needs. For some example, somebody who has a very significant cancer and needs the support from the team, they're assigned either a nurse case manager or a social worker case manager who helps them through the process from our program and for their medical process. You know, many people have reaped the benefits of having this program, the physicians, the nurse practitioners, the nurses, the social workers. I'm sure I'm forgetting somebody, but we have an extensive team that does support our patients.
17: Wilson says the biggest challenge the program's facing is awareness. Not enough impacted people know that this service exists.
18: What's challenging is there are a lot of folks that either don't know they're eligible for the program or are hesitant to come in for various reasons. Some people don't want to come in to access care because they're concerned that they might be taking care away from somebody else. That is not the case. We're here for everybody who meets the criteria on the cdc.gov website. You know, I think there's folks that are concerned about coming in. I just would like everybody to know that if you do meet the criteria, we are here for you.
17: It's important to note that this program is constantly evaluating new conditions to possibly add to their list. So if you're someone whose condition wasn't covered a few years ago, there's a chance it has since been added. If not, there's also a petition process where anyone can request for a particular illness to be evaluated.
18: Every petition gets evaluated at a government level, but there is a well-defined lengthy process. So some of them do not make it beyond the first step, depending on the level of evidence behind it. Currently, there's certain cardiovascular conditions and certain autoimmune conditions that are being looked at by the government as potentially being added to the program. Other examples of petitions that have been put forth are Parkinson's disease, ALS, and some others. Those have not met the bar for including in the program, though.
17: If you have any questions about your eligibility, the program has a helpline that can be found on their website, cdc.gov/WTC. And though the World Trade Center Health Program will be around for decades to come, Wilson urges anyone who may qualify to start their journey sooner rather than later.
18: We are mandatory spending for the government, so we are here till 2090. But I would suggest that given it's been 25 years, it's becoming more challenging for people to get their documentation together. So I would say if you think you're eligible, I would start gathering the records that show presence at the site. Hopefully you won't need us, but should you need us, we are here.
17: You can find more information about Dr. Lee Wilson and all of our guests on our website, radiohealthjournal.org. Our writer-producer is Kristen Farah. I'm Greg Johnson.
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1: Medical notes this week. Can a virus cause Parkinson's disease? A mouse study has shown that an everyday infection induces the exact cell destruction and motor disabilities seen in human patients with Parkinson's. Just 1 month post-infection, the virus completely wiped out crucial dopamine neurons, causing long-term physical weakness and severe coordination loss. This information helps reveal how early life illnesses interact with genetics to ignite motor disorders decades down the road. The research is published in Brain Behavior and Immunity Health. How likely are your kidneys to recover after they're damaged? When severe illness damages the kidneys, the organ is forced to rebuild its defenses from scratch. A study published in the journal Cells has revealed that protective cells actively direct this recovery to restore a balanced immune environment. Researchers hope this discovery leads to novel therapies that promote natural healing and reduce the risk of long-term chronic kidney disease after injury. A new device that can tell if your fat loss program is actually working. A study in the journal Device reveals a portable, handheld product that measures a metabolic byproduct of fat breakdown in exhaled breath. The device pairs with a smartphone app to capture deep lung air samples during light physical activity, exercise, or ketogenic dieting. This technology could soon help customize treatments for metabolic disorders, optimize weight loss therapies, and manage ketogenic diets for clinical conditions like epilepsy. And finally, American sunscreens are becoming more effective.

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5: 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I'm Marty Peterson.
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2: There are certain foods you never really forget. Maybe it's your dad's pancakes on a Saturday morning, a soup your mom always made every winter, or a dish that instantly transports you back to your aunt's kitchen. For Chef Gaetano Mastrangelo, most of his core memories around food stem from his grandma's traditional cooking.
3: She would prepare all the meals for our family, for special events, weekend dinners, and I just remember the smell. The flavors. I think that rooted my background in just authentic and rustic cuisine that was just made with care. And all I can remember to this day are just those taste memories. And that's what I think drives me. I want to create those taste memories for everyone so that they can have the same experience that I had.
2: From an early age, he wanted to be a professional chef and eventually made that dream happen. Throughout his career, he's worked in high-end restaurants and hotels and was also the executive chef and director of dining at the NBA League office. Today, though, his customers skew a little younger and are often brutally honest. He's currently the regional executive chef for the Mid-Atlantic region of Chartwell's K-12 and helps develop school menus for thousands of school children.
3: My favorite are the elementary kids because they're telling me exactly what they love and what they don't. Some of those conversations could be around anything as just mundane as a vegetable. In kindergarten, they're telling me how much they love broccoli. And it's kind of funny. You sit down and you go, okay, it's broccoli. But they're telling me that they want to see more broccoli on a menu because they really love it. The bluntness is there because if they're telling me they don't like something, I take that as an immediate challenge to say, okay, how can I change that methodology in their mindset? Because if I'm going to create a positive taste memory for them moving forward, then I need to know what they don't like. And then that helps us build menus. And we're seeing some really great things coming out of that.
2: And sometimes the food just needs a different texture or flavor. Or maybe it needs to be paired with something the child already loves. Because I don't like broccoli. And I didn't like that broccoli are two very different comments. And as kids get older, he says their preferences can change fast.
3: We know that palates change from elementary to middle to high school, and we're able to build around there. So we're able to make new combinations for

0: or classic favorites that they're seeing. And then we're able to turn around and see those concepts and trends that they love, like spicy. Spice is a huge flavor driver right now, and we see it everywhere. We see it out in our restaurants and in our concepts outside of school, and we're bringing those into school because we know that they like that.
1: For a lot of us, school lunch still brings up some pretty specific memories. A basic slice of cheese pizza, maybe some chicken nuggets, or cheesy breadsticks with a side of marinara. But Chef Gaetano says school cafeteria menus have expanded quite a bit.
0: I'm a parent of two high school students, so I understand what the average parent is looking at trying to navigate everything throughout their day. And, you know, somebody likes this or somebody doesn't like that. And if I can help do that in school and they can come home and say, hey, I had this today, and the parents are really excited about that, well, then I did my job.
1: Some of his most popular creations tap into different cultures and flavors trending online.
0: I see that comfort food is coming back. Students are really looking forward to that. And we've got a really awesome program called Mac and Cheeseology that blends that comfort food, mac and cheese. It all starts with that really great base of cheesy al dente pasta, and we top it with really awesome ingredients. There's roasted vegetables. We've got balsamic roasted tomatoes. We've got buffalo or barbecue chicken. There are other toppings that go in there, and a student can create their own meal. And that choice helps drive the students to come back every day and try new different things.
1: The idea of starting with something safe and building outward isn't only useful in a school cafeteria, it's also a low-pressure strategy for parents at home. A child who won't touch a bowl of roasted vegetables or try a certain spice might be more open to it as a topping on something familiar, like pizza.
0: Like Greek-style feta pizza, roasted jerk chicken pizza, ranch pickle pizza. Students really love that one. A crispy chicken hot honey pizza, margarita flatbread, buffalo chicken calzones are just a few of those things. I mean, why wouldn't you be excited to try that? I am. And, you know, we're also an inclusive environment because we understand that there are just, you know, meals are just not a one-size-fits-all approach.
1: And oftentimes a new food with completely different flavors for one kid is another kid's favorite dish at home.
0: Throughout the day, a student's schedule is very, very regimented, and it should be because they're learning. They're moving through their day. The only time that they've got a chance to be a little bit independent is during lunch. And we're giving them the opportunity to go to different places, experience new things. I actually was at an event. We were working with Jonathan Zaragoza, who's one of our chefs with Mexico. His recipe for albondigas, which is like a stew with meatballs and vegetables and tomato-based sauce that's over rice. And it was so delicious. But we had a student actually come in and go, oh my God, my grandmother makes this. And he had all 10 of his friends try that for lunch that day.
1: For that student, the dish was already a taste of home. But for his friends, it became a chance to try something new from a different country and culture. And if you've been packing the same boring snack or lunch for work for years, this same rule applies. You don't have to overhaul your entire lunch, but just change up one part. A new sauce or seasoning with some Mexican chilies or Indian masala. Chef Gaetano uses chickpeas as an example. Some kids and adults may not love the texture of hummus, so instead of blending chickpeas, try prepping it this way.
0: Chickpeas are a wonderful source of nutrition. I love them. They're in my house all the time. If you actually take them, you can make them yourself and boil them from dry, or grab a can, rinse the chickpeas out, drain them, dry them, add a little bit of olive oil and fresh seasonings to it, a little bit of garlic, maybe some seasonings like Italian seasoning or fresh parsley and fresh oregano, and just put them in an oven that's very low and slow and cook them until they're dry. Maybe at a 300 degree oven, probably for about a half an hour, shake them every now and again. You're getting a roasted chickpea with a lot of flavor there. That's a great snack option. So instead of students actually going into their pantry and pulling out popcorn or potato chips or those kinds of snacks, you've got a healthier option there that's loaded with great nutrients and power-packed with flavor.
1: And you can change up that same recipe by using different spices. Try adding some cumin or paprika, or go smokier with a smoked sea salt, rosemary, and garlic. The takeaway is that trying something new doesn't have to mean finding a complicated recipe or buying a dozen ingredients. Small changes can stick. And years from now, a child may not remember every school lunch or after-school snack, but certain flavors and dishes still bring back a familiar feeling. To learn more about this topic and our guest, Chef Gaetano Mastrangelo, head to viewpointsradio.org. 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I'm Gary Price.
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5: The NBA we know today has been shaped by greats like Michael Jordan, Kobe Bryant, and Magic Johnson. These and other black athletes have transformed basketball through their athleticism and skill on the court. But when the NBA was just getting started, players who looked like them weren't welcome.
6: The NBA was segregated for 3 years, from 1947 to 1950. In 1950, the NBA drafted Earl Lloyd from West Virginia State College, and then they drafted four of the great players, Bill Russell, Wilt Chamberlain, Oscar Robertson, Elgin Baylor, four African-American men that were very prominent in building the NBA.
5: That's Ray Scott, a former NBA player, coach, and author of The NBA in Black and White. Growing up, Scott thought his dreams of playing professionally would never happen because of the color of his skin. Back then, black players could only play on teams known as the Black Fives, which weren't officially recognized as part of the NBA. For Scott, black players finally getting drafted in 1950 meant that he had a shot to make it to the main stage. And he did.
6: I was drafted in 1961 into the NBA after never even thinking that I would be drafted particularly prominently into the NBA.
5: But even after the NBA desegregated, it took nearly 10 years for black players to have an equal chance at getting drafted.
6: North Carolina, Duke, Alabama, Auburn, all of those schools, African-American kids couldn't attend. So coming through the 60s, that was beginning to happen. And so consequently, the NBA, because it was a league that was constructed of All-Americans, kids that made All-American in college or that were prominent in high school and became prominent in college, that was who was drafted into the NBA.
5: Once these universities desegregated, a greater number of black players began to get drafted into the NBA in the 60s. While Scott and other athletes were included, it was a completely different reality off the court.
6: That 60s period was so tumultuous because my career as a 16-year-old in high school was paralleled with the murder of Emmett Till in 1955 in Mississippi. And this is simply a young 14-year-old kid that was accused of some dastardly deed.
5: Till's murder became a rallying point for the growing civil rights movement. And even though the NBA had desegregated on paper, the racism shaping the country followed black players into the league. They faced harassment on and off the court, and in the South couldn't always eat or stay with their white teammates. There were also rumors of an unofficial quota limiting teams to four black players. Still, Scott built an 11-year playing career with the Detroit Pistons, Baltimore Bullets, and Virginia Squires. After retiring, he became head coach of the Pistons and, in 1974, the first black man named NBA Coach of the Year.
6: It forced me to take a look back on how I became or how I came to come to such an honor. Because I was a kid from South Philly, a third floor walk up, and it left me standing at midcourt before 10 or 11,000 fans at Cobo Hall in Detroit, wondering how I got to this position in my life, how so many people had intervened and helped me and supported me to become a player, to stay out of trouble, to go to school. It just leaves you just standing at midcourt thinking about all these things. And I remember the commissioner, the deputy commissioner, Cy Gordien, asked me if I had any words. And I said, no, because I had to go out and coach right after that against the Chicago Bulls in a playoff series. So I certainly wasn't thinking about how honored and how thrilled I was at that time.
5: Now, off the court and looking back, Scott says that receiving this title was the highlight of his NBA career. The irony isn't lost on him that the NBA went from a segregated league to more than 75 years later, one in which many of its highest paid and most prominent players are African American.
6: I think the other leagues, particularly the NFL, because that's our number one sport in the country, can learn some things. I write in the book about Colin Kaepernick and how, you know, he was just blackballed out of football. And I don't even think he has a career left. But we had a kid in the NBA who changed his name and became Mahmoud Abdul-Rauf. Mahmoud was suspended for not standing for the national anthem. He was brought to the table. Let's talk about this. He was reinstated back into the NBA and had a 7 or 8 year career because we chose to talk about it. We chose to look at it from his perspective. What is it that he's thinking? What is it that he's feeling? And the NBA charged straight ahead, and this kid played out his career.
5: In 2022, the NBA awarded $25 million to former players of the ABA, the American Basketball Association, a separate league that ran from 1967 to 1976.
6: The NBA had a league begin called the ABA, the ones with the red, white, and blue ball. And the guys that played in that league played extremely hard. They did what they could do to bring this league to fruition. But after 10 years, the league folded. And so you were left with 150 to about 200 players that if they weren't absorbed into the NBA, and four teams were, then what do these guys do?
5: Back then, the NBA was still mostly white. The ABA gave many black players another way into professional basketball. But that opportunity didn't last. When the league folded, players who weren't picked up by the NBA often had nowhere else to go. Years passed. Then stories began to emerge of former ABA players living in poverty and becoming homeless.
6: They awarded those players in the ABA, and there will be 114 of them, which will receive at least now $11,000 a year. Not all the money in the world, but it's more than they had before this happened. Through that meeting, they got $25 million awarded to them. And that will make an incredible difference to these gentlemen.
5: While this is one positive, there are also a lot of negatives. Why did it take so long for these players to get compensated for the discrimination they faced back in the 60s? Scott says it's these conversations that challenge leadership.
6: When you bring people to the table and you respect their position and they respect yours, you can arrive somewhere, you can get somewhere. And that's what I believe in the book that I wrote. That's what I believe about the NBA.
5: To find out more about Ray Scott, visit viewpointsradio.org. You can find his book, The NBA in Black and White, on Amazon.com or request copies from your local bookstore. 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Studio designed by Jay Silvers. I'm Marty Peterson.
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7: This is Viewpoints Explained. I'm Ebony McMorris. In the online community, peptides are being propped up as the next big body hack. These injectable vials promise leaner bodies, glowier skin, and fast recovery times. But what's the catch? For now, they're largely unregulated and the results and long-term effects aren't well studied yet. The term peptide doesn't describe one treatment, but is a broad name for short chains of amino acids, aka the building blocks of protein. Our bodies naturally make these acids, and each one can send a different signal to help control functions like blood sugar, inflammation, and tissue repair. While some peptides, like insulin and Ozempic, have been carefully studied and approved by the government, many trendier products online are a different story. Over the last year, wellness clinics and online sellers on the black market have ramped up their production of different peptide products that claim to help people quickly burn fat, stimulate collagen, and speed up other natural processes. Harvard Health says some lab and animal studies have shown promise for wound healing, but large human trials are still missing. This creates two different risks. The peptide may not work or could cause unintended side effects. A vial bought from an unregulated website can also contain the wrong dose, harmful contaminants, or a mix of filler ingredients. In July, a Food and Drug Administration advisory panel recommended letting compounding pharmacies make 6 of the 7 peptides it reviewed, despite concerns from the agency's scientists about limited evidence. However, the recommendation isn't final, however, and still needs final approval from the FDA. Even if it does eventually pass, licensed pharmacies could make the supply safer. But regulated manufacturing still doesn't answer the bigger question, do these expensive treatments actually work? That's Viewpoints Explained for this week. I'm Ebony McMorris.
9: Welcome to Culture Crash, where we examine what's new and old in entertainment. When vinyl records were replaced by 8-tracks and cassette players, it seemed as though this old way of listening to music would never be revived. However, decades later, it's pretty easy to find local record stores or order new and used albums online. And it's not just a few collectors who are bringing back the vinyl market. Huge superstars like Adele, Taylor Swift, and Ed Sheeran are all pushing new releases out onto records, and that market is booming. Though far from its heyday, more than 2 million vinyl records were sold in just 1 week last December. In fact, for a while, there was a shortage of places for artists to get new records pressed as demand was outstripping supply. I personally have dipped my toes into the expansive waters of shopping for and listening to vinyl records, and I have to say there really is a certain tactile magic that is thrilling about looking through records at a store. And though it may seem somewhat quaint, there's a specific element in listening to music on a true record that tickles a different part of your brain. So whether you prefer to fire up old Beatles albums or a new Billie Eilish record, it is very easy to revel in your favorite music in its analog glory. I'm Evan Rook.
1: Is there anything Albert, my AI financial assistant, can't do? Albert, can you create a financial plan just for me?
2: Yes. I've reviewed your accounts, income, and spending. Here's your plan and a few suggestions.
1: Great. Any savings I'm missing out on?
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1: I'm thinking about moving. 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
2: 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How does that sound?
1: Sounds perfect. Looks like Albert really
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11: From ABC News, I'm Chuck Sievertson. More rescues 10 days after the catastrophic floods in Nepal. A man and woman pulled out of a hydropower tunnel and a house today. That from Nepal's prime minister's office. ABC's Lama Hassan.
12: Stranded survivors using a makeshift zipline and basket to ferry people and vital supplies across the still raging Trishuli River.
13: Our search and rescue operation is going on.
12: With more than 5,000 still missing.
14: And in a race against time, oxygen now is being pumped into other blocked hydroplant tunnels in hopes of helping more survivors.
11: More than 1,300 people are dead, nearly 5,000 missing, says Nepal's disaster agency. After the mistrial declared in the Massachusetts trial of Lindsay Clancy, the mother who admitted killing her three children, ABC News spoke with Dr. Yalda Safai, a psychiatrist, to explain why Clancy was turned away as a psychiatric inpatient.
15: The resources we have for mental illness right now are so limited that those psychiatric beds, those treatment facilities are reserved for the sickest of the sick. And remember, insurance won't cover a lot of these treatment facilities unless a patient is in their eyes sick enough.
11: Sentenced to 60 days in Kentucky's Jefferson County Jail, former Governor Matt Bevin. His lawyer wanted home confinement, but Judge Angela Johnson says Bevin repeatedly failed to provide financial records in the child support case of his now adult son.
16: So he has over and over again demonstrated a complete disregard and utter disrespect for this court.
11: Several dozen masked men are blocking the entrance to Britain's busiest ferry port between that country and France. Dover has been the site of previous anti-immigrant protests. Mike Tapp, a labor lawmaker, says he bets the protesters don't know the cooperation between Britain and France reduced migrants this year by over 40% and advises them to go home, enjoy your weekend, get a job. You're listening to ABC News.
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11: A surprise for convicted Philadelphia labor leader John Dougherty and his attorney, released from prison after President Trump granted a commutation.
18: He was floored, as I was floored.
11: Dougherty's attorney, George Paquetto, says the commutation was so Dougherty could care for his sick wife. He was serving a 6-year sentence for bribing a Philadelphia City Council member and stealing nearly $600,000 from the Electrical Workers Union. Johnny Dock was a power broker within the Democratic Party. Two more hurricanes are churning toward Hawaii. ABC News forecaster Lee Goldberg.
19: Hurricanes Karina and Lola kicking up surf in Hawaii. Karina weakens and stays away, but Lola could briefly go Cat 5. Takes a sharp turn to the north, hopefully staying west of the islands, but certainly some wind, waves, and rain likely.
11: Category 5 hurricane has top winds of 157 miles an hour or higher. 100-degree plus temps possible from the plains to the Carolinas this weekend. They remembered Dolly Parton and her music in her hometown Knoxville, Tennessee yesterday, not with a somber memorial, but a festive parade. Rachel Milford, executive and artistic director of Cattywampus Puppet Council.
20: The grief that a lot of our community is feeling is not just for this like larger than life celebrity. It's a grief around like the loss of a family member, because that's how intimately folks are connected to her in this region.
11: The parade included music, dancing, and puppets in her likeness. Chuck Sievertson, ABC News.
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10: 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Melissa in the Morning chats with career strategist and workplace expert Julie Bauke. 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
21: Here's a question for you. Why do some CEOs get second chances after misconduct? A new Wall Street Journal article reports points to a familiar pattern. Executives accused of violating company rules can sometimes land top jobs elsewhere. I got to be honest, even here in Connecticut, and this is kind of going to a dark place, I promise I'll bring it back to lighter, because Julie Bauke is everything light and bright and shiny and wonderful, even when it's not great news. But we have seen this, right? We've seen this even in industries here in Connecticut. Dare I say, teachers and cops? We've literally seen where teachers have been accused of being inappropriate with students and they're removed from the district, but because they are never actually, they're charged sometimes, but they never actually have a conviction, they are then shuffled to another school district. And you think to yourself, how in the world is that possible? We see the same thing sometimes with cops. And so kind of going back to a lighter place, when you see at a company that a CEO, a higher up, is, you know, doing something that is inappropriate or is just not okay, why is it that they either get the promotion or they kind of get the slap on the wrist and, hey, don't do it again? Or if they have to shuffle elsewhere, they still stay a pretty high status, but at a different company. Why does that happen? And of course, we're getting some perspective from Julie Bauke, our career strategist, on this one. Julie, yikes. What do you think?
22: You another organization is religious organizations.
21: Yes.
22: We see those that religious
21: shuffle them around. Yep.
22: So this is a human thing. You know, as we're saying, you know, look, this is something that we see across organizations. And one of the things is, you know, we like to give people a second chance. Sometimes, you know, people have paid their dues. They have done work to fix whatever caused them to do the wrong thing in the first place. That happens. So I think we have to give some space for people reinventing themselves, truly being sorry for what happened, fixing it, et cetera. There's that space. But then when you talk about what's so interesting, and my favorite quote, so this is from the Wall Street Journal, and it talks about the several CEOs, and I'm sure this is only the tip of the iceberg, because only what gets reported do we know about, have been fired by their boards for inappropriate behavior. And that can be anything from an inappropriate relationship that goes against company policy, or, you know, things like, you know, cooking the books, malfeasance, cheating on something, insider information. And so, like everything in life, there's a spectrum. And it is seen in the CEO world that there's a, and it will never be said like this, but I guarantee you, there is a boys will be boys element of this.
21: Yeah.
22: Because it's almost all men. It's always men. And, I mean, almost and always. And that is seen on the spectrum of things you could do, that is seen as ho-hum anymore. And that's why, if that's what you did, you will get another opportunity. If you did something like insider trading or something at the other end, you probably will not. But there's this quote in this article that I think sums the whole thing up. Boards don't act based on behaviors. They act when those behaviors create enterprise risk for the business. And I think we can take that statement and apply it to every other organization. There's always this assessment of how damaging is this compared to what are the good things this person has done, could do, et cetera. So there's always that cost benefit analysis that goes on that says, hey, you know, this is not that big of a deal. This is not going to hit the news. Not that many people care about it. We think it will go away. But now it's harder to make that statement because now with technology, you can find all of this stuff out. So if your company says, welcome John Doe, our new CEO, every single person that works at that organization can go back and find out everything they wanted and didn't want to know about John Doe, and they have an opinion on it. And so there is a little bit more transparency, but I'm not going to say that it stopped the behavior.
21: Yeah. And the other thing too, Julie, as you mentioned, kind of culture being one thing, how much does money play a role in this? And what I mean by that is, hey, we kind of can look the other way because person X brings in insane amounts of money, or if we remove this person, it's going to be a lot harder for us to fill that role. And even when we do fill that role, not to the extent of what that person has contributed. How much of that plays a factor in that as well?
22: Absolutely. It does. I mean, I've been in those discussions where clearly there's bad behavior, but the analysis is always, how bad is it? How do we compare that to what this person has contributed?
21: Mm.
22: And then I've seen it happen where the decision is made to ignore it. And then the person's numbers or productivity or the stuff the decision makers valued starts to wane. It's like, okay, now they're not as valuable to us. And so the calculus becomes, this person is now more trouble than they're worth. And so how do we get rid of them? I mean, it's funny when you read these articles, you can read, if you've been around long enough, you can read between the lines and saying, okay, there's something more going on here. And so it's sort of as a joke, whenever you see is resigning to spend more time with his family, like, you know, that's usually code for something else happened that we don't want to talk about.
21: So I guess a question I'd have for you, Julie, is what do you suggest if you're an employer and you are, because again, I think from an employee standpoint, it might be very difficult for us to understand why do you keep this person or why do you allow bad behavior? And it can't just be as simple as, well, the income they bring in. Because let's remember, it's kind of like when people get upset with the CEO, but there's also a board that makes major decisions. Like, it's never just one person. And a lot of times with companies, especially bigger companies. So what would you suggest the employer to do? You know, because they have to face their sales department. They have to face their human resources. They have to face upper management. A lot of times it's not just a one person making that decision what to do with the individual who's made mistakes. What do you suggest an employer to do when you have a lot of noise, a lot of people you have to answer to, but ethically, you've got a problem child. You know what I mean? Like, you do hit that point where you're like, oh, this is borderline a problem for the culture of our company. So what do you suggest to the employer in that situation?
22: You know, this has always been around. And I am not optimistic about it changes. What I am saying is that we are in a time right now where the younger generation who are, they want transparency and authenticity They want a match between do as I say and I do and as I do versus, you know, ignore the man behind the curtain. I'll do what I want. And so that technology, generational change, and culture. There's all this talk about building culture. And we've heard the phrase that, you know, the fish rots from the head. Well, the same thing. The other way it works as well. If you have strong, authentic leadership that not only creates values but holds people to them, you will have the most engaged, productive workforce you could imagine. Plus, you will also become a magnet for other top people. People are hungry for common sense for ethical leadership. And when people see your leadership getting away with something, first of all, don't think that they don't know, because heck yes, they know. And then they think, okay, well, if Fred's not in the office 5 days a week, or if Fred's, everyone knows Fred's having an affair with Mary, or you're doing this, why shouldn't I? We all know there's no fraternization rules maybe at this company, but if Fred and Mary are doing it, why shouldn't we? And so there's just this equalization, sort of this, and everyone gets really frustrated with Gen Z because, well, you know, they're young, they don't have a say. Well, guess what? They do. They get to have opinions. They get to make decisions about what they will and won't put up with. And if you're trying to build the type of culture that attracts and retains the best, you have to look very closely at what message you're sending, and then what's going on behind that. You know, so everything's good. Well, and then it's not, because everybody who works there knows really what's going on. They're watching. They're watching senior leadership. They're watching board leadership. They're watching their actions. And if they see misalignment in words and action, you really start to lose people. That's mm-hmm. why the numbers of engagement are so low in the 30% of people who are happily engaged at work, because this is one of the biggest reasons. They see that disconnect and they feel like they're not a part of something they can necessarily get excited about or be proud of. It's something to really think about, but the actions to take to turn that around are so significant.
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24: Right now, Connecticut residents can pay homage to distinguished veterans from across our great state of Connecticut. Do you know a veteran who has continued making positive impacts in their communities after leaving the military? If so, you can nominate them right now for an induction into the Connecticut Veterans Hall of Fame. And to understand this honor deeper and how you can nominate someone, we are connecting with the Commissioner of Connecticut's Department of Veterans Affairs, Ron Welch. Welcome back to the show. How are you?
26: Hey, Melissa. Good morning, and thank you for having me on.
24: I love having you on to talk about this each and every year. First of all, for people who don't know, how long have we had a Connecticut Veterans Hall of Fame, and who exactly are you looking for? Who do you highlight with this honor?
26: Sure. So going back to 2005, Governor Jody Rell created the Connecticut Veterans Hall of Fame. She did an executive order, and it was really all about recognizing post-military achievements of our outstanding veterans that we have in Connecticut and spotlighting their significant contributions, all the things they've done across the state and even beyond Connecticut.
24: And so, how many people have already been recognized since 2005, Commissioner?
26: There's a little bit more than 200 at this point.
24: Really? Wow. I mean, is it really... Is it super competitive? Do you only have a cap of how many people can actually get inducted every year, or how does that work?
26: So I looked at the numbers when I first got into the position, and the typical average is about 12 to 14 each year that get inducted. The high number of applicants we've received is probably about 60. There's a selection committee that sits down and looks at everybody's package very closely. And, you know, I just really want to emphasize that it's not a military Hall of Fame. It's more of a Veterans Hall of Fame. So the prerequisites are you had to have served honorably through military service and then continue to serve and inspire our fellow citizens after with the different deeds that you do throughout your lifetime.
24: And this is... Are they Connecticut natives, or are you able to have, you know, moved here and have lived here for a long period of time? Like, who qualifies for this?
26: Yes, you have to be a resident of Connecticut to get nominated. And again, significant activities post-military service, so honorable service, and some examples of things people have done. They've been coaches. They've been active in scouting. Maybe they belong to church groups and kind of facilitate things there. They could be an elected official, commanders, and very active members of veteran service organizations like the VFW, American Legion, Disabled American Vets. Some have been very active in the school systems. They're members of the PTAs. Some have volunteered in soup kitchens and shelters. And, you know, they just got... done tremendous things throughout their lives.
24: And again, we're talking to Commissioner Ron Welch, who is the commissioner for Connecticut's Department of Veterans Affairs. And this year, again, we have the Veterans Hall of Fame, and you're looking at people who have obviously served our country, but then when they leave the military service, they continue making positive impacts on their communities here in Connecticut. And so far, we have seen more than 200 names for the Veterans Hall of Fame here in Connecticut. And Commissioner, talk about that process. How do you nominate somebody, and sort of when do you get the announcements of who has become an inductee? Like, how does that process sort of work?
26: Sure, great question. So the process, we typically open up in the early spring. Everything is online now. And I think the difference from many years ago, there used to be kind of an anonymous, or people that knew you really well would nominate you. Now the person that is nominated has to be part of the process. Some releases have to be signed. And we want to make sure we really get this right when the package is put together for the actual nomination. So the person being nominated becomes aware of it at some point in time in the process. The application's online. If you just go to Connecticut Department of Veterans Affairs, our website, it may look overwhelming when you first look at it. It's about 12 or 13 pages long, but it's very simple. It's a fillable form. And, you know, it starts out with some basic information on the person that's nominating them. And then it gets into kind of a biographical sketch of the individual that's being nominated, talks about their military service, and then it gets into their advocacy for veterans, and then their contributions throughout their lifetime.
24: What has this meant, Commissioner, to veterans who have won in the past? What do they tell you?
26: A lot of them are shocked because they're so humble. You know, they had no idea. Yeah, I'm just a regular person, and I'm just trying to help out my fellow citizens in Connecticut. But it's a lot of them are just overwhelmed when they hear that. And then when they're up on that stage or in front of the audience, and we're reading kind of a mini bio of what they've accomplished. You know, we don't have enough time to go through all their lifetime accomplishments, so we kind of summarize it. And then last year we had the honor of the governor being present. When he's available, he will be there, and the lieutenant governor's there also, and she has presided over several of these events along with the governor. It means a lot, and very importantly is the veteran audience and the family members that are in the crowd.
24: Yeah. Oh, I'm sure. I mean, and again, to date, 227 honorees have been inducted, including 5 recipients of the Congressional Medal of Honor, which is extraordinary. And I know, Commissioner Welch, not to call you out, but I know you retired from the U.S. Army. Thank you for your service. Always appreciate you. Yes. How important is it that, because I think this is a huge part of this as well, how important is it that Connecticut continue to find and highlight opportunities post-military service? I mean, I do a lot of work with Homes for the Brave, for example, here in Bridgeport, where, it's really trying to reconnect veterans to where they have a place here at home. And whether that's housing or jobs or, anything. This is, again, highlighting where veterans feel like they are needed, and they are. I mean, they are. But a lot of times people return back and they don't know where they fit in here. And so I love that part of this story as well, is highlighting the significance of continuing on exercising service, because that's what they care about, but having a direct impact on their community. How much does that matter in the storytelling here, too?
26: You know, Melissa, first off, Home for the Brave, exceptionally great organization. I'm glad you're connected with them. The transition's hard. You know, this past week, we just welcomed home with General Yvonne, his nearly 500 service members deployed to the Mideast in I believe it was 28 different locations. This is the newest group of veterans that are just returning, and they really got exposed to a different kind of dynamic warfare that my peer group wasn't exposed to. And, you know, rockets and drones and missiles being fired at them throughout that Mideast area of operations. So that transition back can be very difficult, because it's it's hard to explain to anybody, family members and friends, what you really experience. So sometimes you don't, and sometimes you just isolate. I heard the Secretary of Veterans Affairs this morning on one of the interviews, and you know, the term death by suicide came up again, mm-hmm. and he talked about the numbers still are somewhere between 18 and 30 a day. Between our military and veteran population, you know, that's way over 8,000 a year. Completely, one is unacceptable. So it's so important for us to welcome back our veterans, to take care of the veterans that are here. In Connecticut, we have 146,000. So we need to make sure they're aware of the programs and services and where to get help if they need it, how to help others, how to get employment. And you know, on our campus, we have housing for 170. The big thing for us now is increasing our family housing, and we were able to get some funding a couple years ago. And we now have 17 family housing units, and they are filling up pretty quickly.
24: Mm-hmm. Yeah, I'm sure. I'm sure they are. And I do want to let people know that we are going to put a link on our website if you want to nominate a veteran for the Connecticut Veterans Hall of Fame. We have a link directly on our website, voiceofct.com. Commissioner Welch, you know, to echo what you're saying, the importance of creating opportunity and supporting our veterans when they return home. Is that also something that can be found on the Veterans Affairs website? Or where do you suggest people go if they want to have more resources to better support veterans in their communities?
26: So the federal VA has tremendous resources and a lot on their website. Our website has a lot of information, and it's very easy to access. And we broke it down into four different areas. One is our residential program. It talks about our residential program. Another is our healthcare center. Our Office of Advocacy and Assistance is really important. That's where our certified veteran service officers are located, and our municipal vet reps around the state of Connecticut to help our veterans within the communities. All 169 towns are supposed to have a representative. We have about 140 out there. And so if somebody goes on our website, you will see those points of contact that are sprinkled around the state of Connecticut.
24: Okay.
26: Out there that can connect with different resources that are out there.
24: Perfect. I think I found the exact website you are describing here, Commissioner Welch. And so I'm going to also include that with your podcast link on our website, voiceofct.com, if people want more information, more resources available to support veterans. And of course, to nominate a veteran for this year's class for the Veterans Hall of Fame in Connecticut, be sure to find those links on our website, voiceofct.com. Commissioner Welch, again, I thank you for your service. I thank you for the role that you play as Commissioner of Connecticut's Department of Veterans Affairs. And thank you for always giving us the time here on WICC. We appreciate it.
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2: Two Bridgeport Democrats accused of absentee ballot fraud rejected plea deals in court and are now headed for trials. I'm talking about City Councilman Alfredo Castillo and former Democratic Party Vice Chair Wanda Jeter-Pataki. They both face dozens of charges tied to the city's 2019 and 2023 mayoral primary elections, and both could face years in prison if convicted. So let's go back in time just a little bit, if you don't mind. Let's go back to the primary mayoral election of 2023 when that video was leaked to the public. It became national news very quickly, and it very blatantly showed alleged ballot stuffing. And it was John Gomes, who was at the time running against Mayor Joe Ganim to get the Democratic nomination, who ultimately came on our show and talked about the significance of this video. And I don't know if he even could have predicted 3 years later we'd be here today. So we welcome John Gomes back to the show. Hey, John, how are you?
3: I'm blessed. Good morning, Melissa. How are you?
2: I'm good. What are your thoughts? I mean, first of all, I guess my initial is when you and it, I mean, first of all, I don't want to put words in mouth, but I mean, you were part of releasing that video in 2023.
3: Yes, the video came through a whistleblower who really, like many of the voters of Bridgeport, tired and fatigued of the corruption and what's going on. And it came to us, and our responsibility was to put it out and actually show some of the things that are happening within our city, because often it's been conceived that there is fraud, but when you see it in black and white in the video, it translates completely different.
2: So now, 3 years later, and there was part of your statement that was released specifically regarding Wanda Jeter-Pataki, and really the video, when you see 3 years later, and again, you know, we knew after the video was released, she kept using her Fifth Amendment right, basically, dozens of times in court. So there was never really an admittance of, yes, I did this, or no, I didn't, or there was no explanation. But again, the video doesn't lie. You clearly see an individual putting something into a ballot box. I think we can agree on that. Well, and even a judge, it was enough for the judge to reorder a primary election and a general election that year.
3: Right.
2: How are you feeling now, you know, 3 years later and rejecting a plea deal, both she and Alfredo Castillo, and now it heads to trial?
3: Well, I found the news yesterday to be both interesting and surprising, given the overwhelming amount of evidence that was presented, as well as five convictions, within the scope of others that were charged and pled guilty to felony charge, possession of ballots, misrepresenting, and so forth. But as well to understand that the plea bargain that was offered at that time yesterday, I believe, was somewhat around, 3 years or so in jail versus, from what I'm reading, as many as 635 years. So it's surprising, but I'm sure they're filing their legal counsel, and they're being, and that's their right as a defendant. But, it's unfortunate for Bridgeport. It continues to be a sad day, as you said, 3 years ago to today. We're living in Bridgeport under a black cloud, under a corrupted system, where the voters of Bridgeport still do not have an opportunity to breathe, because they feel that their votes do not count. We have a system that systematically has been geared to disenfranchise, oppress the voters, and really make the voters feel uncomfortable in showing up to vote. I mean, we look at statistics. If you get a mathematician with you, it'll tell you that, the voter turnout continues to decrease. Last election in 2023, there was almost a 20% decrease, while the absentee ballot votes continue to increase. In our number, last time it accounted for almost 22% of the votes that were tallied. This is twice the amount in Hartford compared to Hartford, twice compared to Stamford, three times compared to Waterbury, and believe it or not, almost 10 times compared to New Haven. And the sad part is that it continues to be the black and brown community that are suffering the consequences.

0: consequences and are being used as a poster child for a voter fraud when those that truly are benefiting from these strategies are not being held accountable. And the one thing I would tell the voters of Bridgeport is not to give up, not to give up, because God is great and things will happen in its due time. It's sad, as I said, but we will never give up hope because the voters of Bridgeport, the people of Bridgeport are resilient and we continue to fight.
1: And again, we've got John Gomes here. And at the time when that video leaked, John Gomes was going up against incumbent Mayor Joe Ganim for the Democratic nomination for mayor. I don't want to overlook what has also transpired since those videos leaked in 2023, John. And there were very strong accusations that people from your camp as well were caught on camera stuffing ballot boxes. And I do want to give you the opportunity, if in fact that is true, has there been wrongs from other people even associated with you? I know that you feel very strongly, and you've been saying that from the very beginning, that we need to have clean elections. We have to stop having these backdoor policies and sketchy politics, I think, was something that you and I have talked about for years on this show. And you certainly have gone through, I think, the ringer, honestly, ever since doing something as bold as releasing that video. So I guess my question is I'm not accusing you of something, but is that in fact true that even people connected to you in your campaign were doing the acts that were also caught on camera by the Ganim team? I would say it wasn't Joe Ganim, but by people connected to Joe Ganim's campaign.
0: I'll tell you this. Our campaign from the get-go has been very upfront, transparent, and we hold the integrity of and the privilege of voting. From the moment we started our election, we wrote to the Secretary of the State. We asked for their support. We asked for supervisory election in senior centers, and absolutely not. No one in my campaign will ever tell you that my campaign in the past hired them or paid them strategically to go after absentee ballots. Absolutely not. And anyone that has a doubt, they could reach me and talk with me, and we will thoroughly go through any and everything. Those that were on the video with my shirt, my campaign shirt at that time, that deposit ballot in the box, they were asked by the state election enforcement for clarification. It was presented. They provided a list of their family members. They were doing so, and they were clear. We did not do anything wrong, and we will continue to fight for the right of Bridgeport to make sure that every vote is fairly counted and that the opportunity for you to have a clear conscience when you cast your vote to know that it's being done correctly.
1: So here's, I guess, kind of a loaded question, John, but, you know, you've been, as I mentioned, and I do think it's bold. I know, listen, there might be people who are listening who feel like they either are very big Mayor Ganim fans. Maybe they don't like you. Maybe they don't politically align with you. And that's fine. You know, everybody has those rights. But you can't deny what you have gone through ever since what I would call a very bold and a major move in Bridgeport politics, which was releasing that video. I first of all want to know if you feel like it was still the right move to do it. And after doing it and everything you've gone through, what would you say is sort of your hope, you know, now with at least these two trials that are going to be coming down the pipeline?
0: Well, the first thing I would tell you is that I owe everything to Bridgeport, the person I am today. I came here as a young boy, no mother, no father, and I grew up right here in the Hollow section of Bridgeport. And academic, went on to college and so forth. And then worked corporate America, came back and worked within city government. So I'm very embedded. I'm in debt emotionally, spiritually in the city of Bridgeport. And I would never second guess the decision we made because it was the right decision. And with this trial, I hope that more clarity, more information comes out to really understand the in-depth on the other side as to what happened and how it happened. Because when we did the lawsuit, against the city and we won and we forced two more elections, there were a lot of information that came out and they became public information, including 3,800 hours of videos to show what happened and what ballot box. And hopefully with this trial coming up, some more information will be disclosed so it could bring some clarity, more clarity to say, aside from the video, to actually put more pieces together. But without a doubt, I don't regret what I did. There was a lot of personal sacrifice, without a doubt. Anytime you run a campaign, there are a lot of sacrifices. But what I feel is this has become more than just a campaign. It's a, I feel it's a personal attack on me, my family, my and my way of being, living. I mean, there were times after the election, as you know, it was public information. Not only was my car shot at least six times, my apartment shot twice, allegedly one of my properties burned. So it takes a toll on you, but I believe in what I'm doing. I believe in the people of Bridgeport. I walk these streets every day. I haven't changed my route, my ways. And honestly, with all of this, I've become a different person, especially from a spiritual person. I believe that, you know, we had an agenda to change Bridgeport at the time we were looking for, but that wasn't God's plan. Its plan was perhaps to bring clarity to the corruption that exists in Bridgeport, and really that unfolded through the video that was presented. So there's no doubt that there is a corrupted system, and they're looking to disenfranchise the voter. But I would tell the people of Bridgeport, keep fighting, keep going. Register more people than ever to vote and show up at those polls, because we can't complain if we don't take action. And when we take action, there will be positive results. But we cannot give up.
1: 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It's posted on voiceofct.com under Melissa in the Morning. We'll be right back.
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1: We are entering into, or we're kind of already into, the fall season of sports. And a new study is revealing how prevalent brain injuries are, specifically in football players. According to a new study in the British Medical Journal, researchers analyzed more than 1,700 former NFL players who died between the years 2008 and 2021. They found that 338 brains were donated for examination, and among those donors, 93% had evidence of CTE. So we're talking today to Glenn Lungarini, who's one of our sports experts on the show. He's the executive director of the CIAC, which oversees high school athletics across the state. And Glenn, welcome back to the show. I so appreciate you coming on. When you see a study like this one, what does it tell you about the risks of repeated head impacts, specifically in football?
6: Yeah, fortunately for Connecticut and for us, we've been well ahead of the curve in looking at exposure to concussions, working collaboratively with the Connecticut State Medical Society Sports Medicine Committee for nearly 20 years now. This is a safety issue that we have addressed. We have very specific protocols put in place of how much contact time and full hitting, full contact time teams can have, starting with the beginning of the year, and then lessening that as we go through the season. As well. We limit the number of quarters that athletes can play so they're not overexposing themselves to concussions as well. And there is a safety standard with our helmets where they are recertified and reconditioned every year in both football and lacrosse, boys lacrosse. So many steps that we take to ensure the safety of our kids.
1: So would you say, Glenn, that parents, and I don't think the athletes worry as much, to be honest, just because we're talking about teenagers, and they just want to play. But the parents, especially the families, is it something they should be top of mind? You know, CTE, I feel like is a diagnosis that's incredibly serious. Some people don't even realize you don't know that you even have it until after you pass away. It's not something you could diagnose while you're alive. Is it something that people should be concerned about?
6: I would say that it's something that, you know, we want parents to be aware of. We want them to understand the risks of concussion. At the onset of every sports season, we do have parents do a review of our concussion refresher. So it gives information of signs, symptoms, things to look for with your kids. We have specific protocols that if a kid receives a concussion, they need to clear before they come back into play, practice, participation. At the youth levels, you know, they've done a great job of limiting and not exposing kids to full contact and to the possibility of concussions until they've gone through proper skill training of how to tackle. We see a lot of flag leagues at the youth level now as well. So there's a lot of skill development happening before they hit. So I think that's a big distinction, you know, that the studies and the things that we're looking at, these are players that are elite players. They're players that are playing in college, players that are playing in the NFL, where the speed of the game, the contact, the power of the game is much different than what we see from the youth levels up through high school.
1: And again, we have Glenn Lungarini here, executive director of the CIAC. Would you say, Glenn, there are specific football drills or even practice habits that should be reconsidered? Or do you feel like they're in a good place despite, you know, some of these recent findings with CTE?
6: I think as long as coaches follow the safety standards that are out there specifically in teaching tackling, then, you know, we are in a good place with that. The key is that we're teaching kids not to lead with their head. We're teaching kids how to tackle with keeping their chin up, their head up, so that they're using their shoulder, they're using the center of their body to create that contact, teaching players at young levels, how to execute those skills in a safe manner. You know, as we know, the repetition is what is going to create habit. So if we teach and we learn that pattern the wrong way, then kids are more susceptible to those injuries. So as long as we're following and teaching the proper skills, then honestly, I think football is about as safe as it's ever been.
1: And do you feel like there are any major misconceptions from athletes when it comes to concussions or even CTE? Like, do you feel like that gets thrown around? Like, I don't know. Maybe it's just me, Glenn, but I feel like CTE started to become a bigger buzzword, or at least something that became very prevalent after the Aaron Hernandez documentary came out. From the New England Patriots, and also the fact that he had ties to Connecticut. Like, I feel like I will hear it a lot from athletes or parents. You know, so my son plays ice hockey, and you don't really hear too much about concussions in hockey, which is hilarious because they absolutely happen. But, you know, I will hear, you know, kind of rumblings of, you know, oh, you hear about CTE, or you hear about, constant concussions, and how many are too many. Are there misconceptions that athletes or even families have about the two things?
6: I agree with you that it's been more prevalent, in the recent past, but you know, again, unfortunately, sometimes it takes a tragedy for us to really address situations. And, you know, it's looking not only at the Aaron Hernandez, but other tragic situations that are happening with NFL players. And the more that we've had players who have passed on donate their their brains to scientific research. I think there's been a lot of gains in that as well. So, listen, CTE is a very real thing. The issues that can come with multiple concussions, second onset hits, that is well documented and it's very real. So, we need to take the right precautions to protect our kids, protect our athletes, and that's what we're doing. But, you know, I don't think it's overblown. I think at least here in Connecticut, I think the doctors and medical staff that we work with understand the seriousness of it, ensure that we have the proper protocols in place to keep it safe. But at the same time, you know, not altering the game and allowing our kids and our players to play it in a safe manner.
1: Glenn Lungarini of the CIAC, thank you so much. And I'm sure we will talk again soon, especially as we are in the thick of the fall sports season right now and back to school time. Thank you again. You're listening to the Voice of Connecticut, WICC. We'll be right back.

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1: From ABC News, I'm Chuck Sievertson. Dramatic rescues 10 days after the Nepal floods. A man and a woman today were pulled out alive from a hydropower tunnel in a house. That's from Nepal's prime minister's office. More than 1,300 people are dead. Nearly 5,000 others are missing, says Nepal's disaster agency. Newly arrived in Moscow for talks to try to end the Russia-Ukraine war, U.S. diplomat Steve Witkoff and President Trump's son-in-law, Jared Kushner. ABC's Patrick Reeval.
2: There's little expectation that this time will be more successful. Russia has intensified bombing Kyiv since the director of the CIA made a rare trip to Moscow last week, also urging Putin to negotiate. All signs suggest for now that Putin still believes he can win the war by further escalating it.
1: After the mistrial declared in the Massachusetts trial of Lindsay Clancy, the mother who admitted to killing her three children, Dr. Yalda Safai, a psychiatrist, was asked about getting help for postpartum trouble.
3: People who are in big cities such as New York City or Los Angeles have direct access to more care, whereas there's places that are maternal deserts, so to speak. There isn't a single psychiatrist or single treatment center in their vicinity that can help them, that they can reach out to.
1: Sentenced to 60 days in jail, former Kentucky Governor Matt Bevin for repeatedly failing to provide financial records in a child support case. The attorney representing that now adult person adopted years ago called on the court to put the former Republican Kentucky governor behind bars. Bevin's lawyer argued for home confinement. Judge Angela Johnson.
4: You have done nothing to show the court that you are willing to act in good faith. And I cannot reward that.
1: But the judge says after 30 days, if there's cooperation, Bevin could get out. An immigration officer charged with lying to federal investigators about shooting a Venezuelan man has posted bail. You're listening to ABC News.
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1: He was surprised, says the lawyer for former Philadelphia labor leader John Doherty, released from prison after President Trump granted a commutation. Attorney George Pichetto defending the action.
6: They require proof and evidence and context and explanation to the umpth degree.
1: He says the commutation was so Doherty could care for his sick wife, who was serving 6 years for bribing a Philadelphia City Council member and stealing nearly $600,000 from the Electrical Workers Union. Some relief for parts of the country still suffering with blistering heat and violent weather. ABC News forecaster Lee Goldberg.
7: On to the temperatures, driving this heat and the storms. You see triple-digit feel-like readings from the plains into the Carolinas. Thankfully, more comfortable air, places like Chicago, all the way into New York City in the 70s Sunday and Monday. It's not bad in D.C. and Raleigh as well.
1: Two Pacific hurricanes, Carina and Lowell, are kicking up surf in Hawaii. Carina is expected to weaken and stay away. Lowell could grow into a Category 5 with winds over 157 miles an hour, and maybe take a sharp turn, staying west of the islands, but still sending wind, high waves, and rain. Her hometown, Knoxville, Tennessee, remembered Dolly Parton and her music yesterday, not with a somber memorial, but a festive parade. One of the organizers, C.J. McCullough.
8: She's beautiful. She's wonderful. She was the moment. We miss her.
1: The parade included music, dancing, and puppets in Parton's likeness. Chuck Sievertson, ABC News.
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16: 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Knowledge is power. They understand what they're doing and they get to enjoy their retirement stress-free.
17: Welcome to the show. We appreciate you joining us here today. This is Mastering Your Wealth with David Gagnon. My name is Jessica. Real quick, that phone number, 203-872-0009. Again, that's 203-872-0009. Lots to talk about on today's show. If you are new, welcome. This is where we are talking each and every single week about the, you know, the latest and greatest in the headlines, the financial news, and then most importantly, how does it impact you and your financial future, your retirement? Again, it's all about building that sound foundational plan. If you're asking yourself, how do I do that? You're in the right spot. Stay with us. Lots more coming up. Plus, I'll tell you how you can sit down with David one-on-one. But first, welcome to the show, Dave. How you doing?
18: I'm doing great. How you doing?
17: I am doing fantastic. Glad to be back here with you. And I wanted to throw something here your way. I was over the weekend talking to a friend of mine. They had a family member just retire recently, and I was just going to talk about what I do and, you know, that I talk with you every single week and the things we talk about. And they made a really interesting point. They said, when it comes to talking about my money and talking about my financial future, my retirement, all that stuff, she said, the biggest thing for me was I don't want someone telling me what I can't do or what I should do. You know, some people call that finger pointing. You should do this. You shouldn't do that. Blah, blah, blah. She said, I've spent my life, literally my life, with people telling me what to do and how to do it and when to do it. She goes, I've worked hard. I've sacrificed. I don't want that. The biggest thing I need to know is, can I do it? I thought that was an interesting point versus, you know, hey, this is what you should or shouldn't do with your money. It's, hey, what do you want to do and how can we make that happen for you?
18: It's funny you say that because I, you know, when I first meet with somebody, the first thing I'm going to ask is, well, what do you want to accomplish? What do you want? What's on your bucket list? What do you want to do? Because everything comes with a price tag, and a lot of people are uncertain if they can do the things they had planned on doing in retirement. And so I always say, listen, let's take a look into the future with what you've done to this point and see what's possible. And if it isn't possible and it's on your bucket list, we'll come up with a plan and stress test it too. That's very important. You want to stress test it because nothing works out exactly as you had estimated, as far as what variables you might use, you know, for inflation and taxes and spending, longevity, things like that. So we always want to make sure that we can address what's going to make you happy in retirement. And if we have a plan in place that has that all incorporated and we can validate that it's doable in your numbers, we validated that, yes, you can do that. You don't have to be told you can't do it, because we're showing you in your own numbers and we're coming up with the right financial strategies and tools to achieve it. And so planning is key. We always talk about this. I don't see anybody coming to us with a real strategic plan. We're financial strategists, and we look at all the moving parts. And when we do a plan, we look into the future with what you're doing today. What's so great about that is now we can see the problems that may lie ahead. And now if you do this early and before you retire, and we can help people in retirement, but if we see those problems that lie ahead in the future, now we can implement a plan and the strategies and the right financial tools to mitigate those issues and retire with confidence. Because when you have a plan, you have a permission to spend, because your plan identifies that this is a doable option. And so too many people go through retirement with a plan of hope. They hope they can do it. That's not a plan. And so I think for folks who haven't put a plan together, get it done, because you have one chance to get it right.
17: Well, I want to break something down here for a moment, because you said 9 times out of 10, people come in and they don't have a plan. What are they coming in with? If they're so confident, what are they bringing to you?
18: They're bringing in tools. It's not a plan. You know, I'll ask people when we'll have a conversation first, a discovery call. And I'll ask him, all right, well, do you have a financial plan? Yeah, I have my 401k, IRA, savings. And unfortunately, that is not a plan. Those are tools. And we find a lot of those tools are not the right fit for their personal planning objectives once we do a plan. And when we do the plan, now we know how you need to invest your money to create the benefits and the tax planning strategies to make it all work, because the plan's going to give us those details, those analytics, because now we know what your money needs to accomplish for you, and then we can align your investments in the right investment strategies and the right investment tools. And that's the key. You have to plan first and invest later. Unfortunately, people invest their money without a plan, and a lot of times people have their money in the wrong places.
17: Yeah, no, exactly. I like what you talk about there. Plan first, invest later. And again, this is something that's so crucial. You talked about it in the beginning here. Everything comes with a price tag. Does retirement cost money? Of course it does. But here's the deal. When you sit down with David, he's not going to say you should, you do, you need. He's not going to do the finger wagging, right? This is about you telling him, what do you want to do with your money? This is you, and you have all the control, all the permissions. I want to do this. I want to go here. I want to buy this. Okay, well, let's figure out those puzzle pieces. Let's see if they can go together to make this work for you here. So bringing in those tools, as you talked about here, 401k and IRA, those type of things, those are essentially tools. That doesn't mean you have a plan. A plan is showing you exactly the purpose of your money. It's showing you the benefit of your money. It's showing you the process of continuing to grow and protect that money as well. You mentioned a discovery call here, really to talk about what do you have working for you? What are your questions, concerns? Let's do that discovery call right now. If you are interested in talking with David one-on-one, getting those questions answered and seeing how we can help you, the discovery call is going to be complimentary. That phone number, 203-872-0009. That website, of course, masteringyourwealthradio.com. You know, when people leave a job, it's common to roll a workplace retirement plan into an IRA. What you can't do right now is move a personal Roth IRA money. You can't move that money back into a workplace plan. So it only goes one direction here. Congress is considering a change that would allow Roth IRAs to roll into workplace Roth plans. David, why would anyone want to do that? There's got to be some pros and cons here.
18: That's a great question, because most people are used to thinking about rollovers in only one direction. You can leave a job, you take your old 401k, 403b, workplace plan, and you roll it into an IRA. That's typically what happens, and that has been the traditional path. But this proposed change would potentially allow Roth IRA money to move back into a workplace Roth plan, such as a Roth 401k, And on the surface, people might say, why would I ever want to put money back into an employer plan when I already have control of it in my Roth IRA? And the answer is, well, it depends on the quality of the employer plan, the fees, the investment options, the creditor protection, the administrative simplicity, and the person's overall retirement distribution plan. And the biggest potential advantage is consolidation. People would have fewer accounts they would have to manage. A lot of people reach their 50s, 60s, or early retirement years with accounts scattered everywhere. I see this quite often. And they may have an old Roth IRA, a current Roth 401k, or traditional IRA in an old 401k, a brokerage account, and maybe a spouse has some collection of accounts. That can become very difficult to manage, you know, and confusing. So if someone has a high-quality workplace plan with low institutional fees, strong investment options, and good record-keeping, combining Roth assets in that workplace plan may simplify their financial life. Yeah, but the key point is this. Consolidation is not automatically good. You know, consolidation is only good if the destination account is better or at least equal to the account they're leaving. So there's a lot of thought that you should put into that, because if you keep your money in your own Roth IRA, you're going to open up the entire investment community and world to options you can't get in your Roth 401k, and you have a lot more flexibility. And that's important when you need that flexibility at a time when you want to manage your account, take distributions. And so a big planning issue with that Roth money is very valuable in retirement because it gives you tax-free income flexibility. And if you need money in retirement and you do not want to increase taxable income, increase your Social Security taxation, or trigger higher Medicare premiums, you know, Roth money can be very powerful. So that means we don't want to move Roth money casually. We want to ask some questions. And this is kind of the process we would need to go through. And what we'd want to know is, does the move improve the client's plan if they were to go into their 401k Roth? You know, does it lower the cost? Does it improve investment quality? Does it improve beneficiary planning? Does it help income planning? Or is it just moving money for the sake of simplicity? So those are the criteria that are important to kind of look over. I mean, just think about it. If we have a couple in their early 60s, the husband has a current Roth 401k at work, personal Roth IRA from prior years, and an old traditional IRA. The wife also has a Roth IRA and an old 403b, and they feel like they have a lot of accounts. I mean, that's kind of what the feeling is when you have all those accounts all over the place. Now, if the husband's workplace Roth plan is a very low-cost institutional fund option and the couple wants to simplify a Roth IRA to a Roth 401k rollover, you know, that could be eventually worth reviewing if the law allows it. It doesn't allow it yet, but if that Roth IRA is to be used as part of a tax-free retirement income bucket, or if it has broader investment options and better estate planning flexibility, then we might tell them not to move it. You have to look at each situation as it is presented to you. And so, you know, how we help folks is, you know, we'll review this for clients. We don't just ask whether a rollover is allowed. We ask whether it is beneficial. And you want to make sure you're making a good decision that improves your financial choices and options and flexibility. And so it's a planning approach. You always have to do a planning approach and just don't focus on the simplicity of consolidating accounts. There's got to be a lot of analysis that's done to make sure that's the right decision.
17: Yeah, and you talk about making sure it's beneficial. I mean, you really have to look at that option and go, what value am I giving? What value am I going to receive out of this? How does it fit into my financial plan? And something to also keep in mind, folks, is that everybody's financial plan for retirement, everyone's retirement is going to be different. So just because something worked for your family member, your friend, your neighbor, doesn't necessarily mean it's going to work for you. If you're wondering, okay, these are great concepts that David's talking about. These are great tools that I'd like to know more about. How does it work with my savings, my retirement savings? Well, we'll do this comprehensive planning analysis for you. This is where you're going to be able to see if this is an option for you, if it passes, that kind of deal. As we talked about here, Congress is considering this change. It's not official yet. Plus, just the overall planning for retirement. What different tools and strategies are you using so that, again, you get the value out of this and that it's making your retirement bigger and better? It's not hurting your retirement. Again, that phone number 203-872-0009. 203-872-0009. That website, of course, Mastering Your Wealth Radio. Com. Real quick, David, for those that are first joining us here, especially in the world of AI that we're in, AI, people are leaning into AI more and more and more, which, fine, great. I think it should be a tool, not a replacement. So for those that are thinking, I don't need to meet with somebody like David, who's got, you know, over 40 years experience, I'll just go to AI and I'll type in what I have and I'll tell it to create a plan for me. What is the good and the bad, the ugly of that idea?
18: It depends on everybody's situation in life. So if you took a person who was in their 30s and somebody in their 60s and type in that same prompt, that same question, it might give you the same type of advice, which may not be appropriate. But where AI really is lacking is managing emotions when people make financial decisions. Yeah, when you have the ability to work with a real human that has decades of experience and understands the tax code and how to be a financial strategist to look at all the different financial decisions that need to be optimized and risk mitigated and being tax efficient, AI may not pull it all together in such a comprehensive format. AI is pretty good and powerful. It's going to get better. I'm just worried that sometimes AI could hurt people. People don't understand the alternative that AI is not addressing in their personal financial planning. If you're listening and you're trying to really come up with a plan and you want to work with somebody local with decades of experience and can strategize to how to structure things for the future, give us a call. You know, we're here to help you put a real plan together and monitor that plan throughout our relationship. So it's something I think more and more people need, but not enough people are doing it.
17: Well, we want to give you the opportunity to do it. We don't want you to be part of that group that's like, well, I could have, should have, would have, right? Planning for retirement is not a set it and forget it. Planning for retirement is essentially building that dream house you've always wanted, making tweaks to it, changing this, changing that. And this is where this meeting comes down to sitting down with David one-on-one. 203-872-0009. 203-872-0009. 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Do you take it? Do you take it and then invest it? 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
17: 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My name is Jessica. I want to remind you guys, David has over three decades of experience, okay? So he's been there when the market's been up, when the market's been down, if it's Dem or Republican in the White House, a lot of folks concerned about that, market volatility, a recession even. So these are things that he is, you know, not new to the game with, as they say. So if you have questions, thoughts, concerns, if you're wondering, okay, what does my financial future look like when there's all this uncertainty, whether it's the market, are we headed for another recession? Am I ready? These are all topics that David deals with each and every single day. If these are things keeping you up at night, they are top of mind, give a call today. That's 203-872-0009, 203-872-0009. Again, that website, masteringyourwealthradio.com. We saw this Social Security question from a money.com reader. And I have to tell you, this is the first time I think I've heard this, David. They said they don't need the benefits, but they plan to claim it at full retirement age anyway. And then they're going to invest the checks and let the money grow. So when I first hear that, I go, well, I don't know. I guess that's kind of a good strategy if you don't necessarily need the Social Security money. But what are your thoughts on this?
18: Oh, gosh, I'll tell you. I get this question so many times, and Social Security decisions that people make has turned out to be one of the costliest mistakes that I've seen people make over the years. It's such an important decision that we always work this out right when we start working with folks. We do a Social Security optimization analysis report, so we know what that best decision is going to be for that person or married couple, and then we build a retirement plan around that. Because, you know, this is one of those strategies that can sound smart at first glance. Somebody says, I don't need my Social Security right now, so why not claim it and invest the checks and let that money grow? Well, now, there are several things that most people overlook. The first is the value of delaying Social Security. Now, if you delay benefits beyond your full retirement age, and for a lot of folks right now, it's age 67, your benefit generally will increase by what's called a delayed retirement credit of 8% for each of the next 3 years until you turn 70. Now, people have been getting this forever, unless they change the rules again. But that is a very powerful increase because it is tied to a government-backed lifetime income stream, which comes with a cost of living adjustment. Now, there are a lot of people that don't have lifetime incomes, and their Social Security is the only lifetime income benefit. And so you want to make sure you make a good decision with that benefit, because once you make it, you can't go back unless it's been done within 12 months, and then you figure out you made a bad mistake. You could go back and undo it. So the comparison isn't simply, can I invest the checks and earn money? There's a lot of things that go into that decision. And so the real comparison is, can I invest the checks after taxes with market risk and reliably beat the guaranteed increase I would receive by delaying Social Security? Second issue is longevity. And a lot of times when we do this Social Security benefit analysis, the algorithms are all built in based on what you think your life expectancy is for husband and wife, your respective benefits. It will calculate when you should take each person to optimize your joint lifetime income benefits, when and what age you should take it. And here's the other thing. With a married couple, the survivor, when a spouse dies, the survivor only gets one of the two benefits. It's always the higher of the two. That's a very important decision. When you do retirement income planning, we have to look at what is the optimum timing based on the analysis to take your Social Security, because it's going to be a big part of that survivor's plan for the rest of their life. So Social Security is not just an investment decision, it's longevity insurance. And the longer you live, the more valuable that larger delayed Social Security benefit is going to play in your plan. The third issue was married couples and making sure you make that decision based on their personalized planning needs and life expectancy. But the fourth issue is taxes. Social Security benefits can be taxable depending on what other income sources you have. So if someone claims benefits and they invest in the checks, and also they have IRA withdrawals coming in, and pensions, dividends, capital gains, or any other income, that may increase the taxation on your Social Security. And so that reduces the amount actually available to invest. And you're taking risk along the way to do that, unless it's going into a safe investment. The other issue is market risk. The person claims Social Security and they invest the checks right before a market downturn. Strategy may not work out the way they expected, because Social Security's delayed retirement credits are not subject to market volatility. So think about this. Where can you get a guaranteed 8% increase on a lifetime benefit that comes with a cost of living adjustment? You can't do that by investing in the market and make it, you know, work after you pay the taxes on those Social Security benefits and invest it. You got to be pretty right most of the time.
17: Boy, there's no guarantee when you invest. I mean, that's just how it is.
18: So now, does that mean nobody should claim at full retirement and invest the benefits? Not necessarily, but there are cases where claiming earlier makes sense. You know, if your health status, you know, is at a point where you don't anticipate longevity, cash flow needs might require you to take it sooner. Tax planning, you know, might be part of the decision process. Your investment goals, estate goals, all this stuff matters. I would not make a decision based only on the idea that I can invest that check. I had a client a few years back, a married couple, where the husband had the higher Social Security benefit. He was considering claiming at full retirement age because they did not need the money at the time, and he was planning on investing it. So we analyzed everything, and the key issue was not just his lifetime benefit. The key issue was his wife. So she would have had a smaller benefit and was likely to rely on that survivor benefit if he passed away first. So by delaying his benefit, he was not just increasing his own monthly income. He was increasing the potential income floor for his wife. So that changed their decision. And we also looked at the taxation. So if he had claimed Social Security while they were still doing IRA withdrawals and some Roth conversions, it would have changed the tax picture in a big way. So we just coordinated the Social Security timing with their tax strategy, and the numbers looked much better after we finished that. So the planning point is Social Security is not to be claimed in a vacuum. Should be coordinated with your overall retirement income plan, your tax plan, your investment plan, your survivor plan. And like I said, the costly mistakes that people make when they take their Social Security is in their blind spot because they have not completed a detailed analysis of claiming earlier versus later and align that with their planning objectives. So sometimes the answer is to claim, sometimes the answer is to delay, but the decision should be based on analysis, not just the simple idea that investing that check might be better. You know, it's complicated, like any government program. You know, Social Security, Medicare.
17: Yeah, the government doesn't make anything simple. I mean, that is the case for sure. You mentioned the Social Security Optimization Report. Listen, if you're getting close to that time where you can claim Social Security, as you said, the full retirement age these days is around 67, and you're wondering, how and when do I claim? Should I claim as immediately? Do I wait till I'm, 70 and capitalize on that 8% growth each year for the next 3 years? This Social Security Optimization Report is going to lay everything out for you. And again, everyone's financial journey is going to be different. This is why this is a custom optimization report made just for you, because it also depends on your other streams of income. It also depends on your plans in retirement. These are all different moving factors, right? All the pieces have to work together. So again, if you'd like to come in for this Social Security Optimization Report, call right now. That's 203-872-0009. 203-872-0009. That website, masteringyourwealthradio.com. Real quick, David, before we get a break here, again, we talk about some of the most important decisions that folks will make in their lifetime. This is about their income, their financial future, Social Security. This is literally, besides buying a house or choosing who you're going to marry, this is probably one of the biggest decisions. Why should people come in and sit with you? Yes, you have over 3 decades of experience, but why should somebody come and sit with you and go through your process? What are they going to get through you and your experience and your process that they won't get from, the guy down the road?
18: Well, they're going to get clarity with what they're doing today with their money, because we'll do an analysis looking into the future with what that might look like. And most people I talk to have not been through that exercise. They're working very hard. They're saving what they can. And then when they get to retirement, they hope for the best. And one of the biggest things that I see that people are being underserved with is future forward-looking tax reduction strategies. The masses have been told to max fund their pre-tax retirement accounts, and nobody's looking at what that might look like in the future when they have to take their required minimum distributions. And for those folks that do a great job at saving on a pre-tax basis, we can show them today what their tax problem is going to look like later. And now we can have a meaningful discussion about, all right, how do you do real planning? How do you have something in your numbers designed strategically that looks at your cash flowing? People are losing money just in how they cash flow their money, what comes in and what gets paid out, how they finance and pay off their homes. Costly mistakes there. And we show people how to optimize that asset and how to optimize the opportunities to just shred their debt with good cash flow management and show them the right strategies. How do they properly fund their retirement? Because the monies are going in the wrong places, especially from a tax planning perspective. You should have a certain amount if you want to really take advantage of the tax code. If you know the tax code in the financial formula on what you store and accumulate your money in different tax types, whether it's taxable investments, tax deferred, tax free, you could be in a tax free retirement with a very high six-figure income. Now, I can get folks to that place if I get to them younger and they haven't made the same mistakes their parents made or their grandparents made along the way, because they

0: there. And then most important, let's get some certainty during these uncertain times when it comes to your financial future. Again, we'll do that today. You'll sit down with David one-on-one and you'll put together this financial forecast plan that we talk about. You know, where are you today? Where do you want to be? How can we help you get there? And this financial forecast, folks, works if you are still in the 9-to-5 working, trying to figure out when retirement will be for you, or if you're currently retired. Are you still on the right road to where you want your retirement to be, or do we need to kind of change course a little bit? This retirement forecast is going to outline that for us. Again, that phone number, 203-872-0009. 203-872-0009. That website, MasteringYourWealthRadio.com. 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We'll be right back.
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0: Welcome back. This is Mastering Your Wealth. We appreciate you joining us. More importantly, we love hearing from you. 203-872-0009. Anything that we talk about on today's show that kind of raises that red flag for you and you think, I have more questions about that, or I'm finally ready to sit down and begin this conversation about my retirement, right? My financial future. That is, of course, where David comes in, as well as this Mastering Your Retirement review. This gives you an opportunity to look at where you are on the road to retirement. Are there any gaps? How much more do you have to go to reach that retirement finish line? Again, that phone number, 203-872-0009. You want to hear a voice of someone who sounds like he's trapped? Here's a scene from the 80s and 90s TV show The Wonder Years, where the dad, played by actor Dan Lauria, he regrets the rat race. Listen to this.
3: I get up at 5 in the morning. I fight traffic. I bust my hump all day. I fight traffic again. And I come home. Then I pay my taxes. The end.
0: I think a lot of us can relate with that. I get up, I fight traffic, I do the thing, I fight traffic, I get home, and at the end of the day, I write a check to Uncle Sam. So paying your taxes obviously is no guarantee that they won't trap you later, David. So what are some of the most common tax traps that you see in retirement? And most importantly, how can you help people avoid them?
4: There's several tax traps in retirement, and many of them surprise people because they're all connected. The first is assuming your Social Security is tax-free. Depending on your combined income, up to 85% of your Social Security benefits can be subject to federal tax. And many retirees do not realize that IRA withdrawals, your pension money, wages, interest, dividends, capital gains, they all affect how your Social Security is taxed. And the second trap is having all your money in tax-deferred accounts. We see this quite often. Whether it's your IRAs, 401ks, they're valuable, but every withdrawal is generally taxable. And if that is your only source of retirement savings, you have less control over your taxable income. Now, the third trap are required minimum distributions. Can force taxable income whether you need the money or not. And large RMDs can push retirees into higher tax brackets and cause your Medicare Part B premiums to go up. And folks, not only IRAs and 401ks, but if they have a pension, we deal with a lot of federal employees. And most, when they retire, don't even touch their TSPs. And what we show them when we do their planning is what the required minimum distribution problems will look like in the future, because all they've allowed those TSPs to do is compound into a future point in time.

0: And when you compound a pre-tax retirement account, you're compounding your tax expense along the way, because it's not what you just put in that's going to compound and the taxes along with those dollars. It's the earnings on top of that as well. And when we show folks what the RMD problem will cause in retirement when they have to take it out, whether it's 73 or 75, they're creeping up into higher tax rates over their lifetime, exposing their other sources of income to higher tax costs. Their Medicare Part B premiums are high forever. I just worked on a federal couple. They're both federal employees, and they're only 59 and 61.
1: Mm-hmm.
0: And when we looked at what their RMDs were going to do to their tax return, because they were both going to live on pensions, they both have Social Security, which were substantial. Their pensions, because they had worked so many years for the federal government, their RMD, I asked them if they understood what an RMD was, and weren't quite sure. And I said, well, I did a conservative calculation to kind of give you an indication as to what your minimum distribution would be with just a conservative growth on your money at age 75, because they weren't going to need the money. It started at their age 75 at $600,000 a year. That's their minimum requirement. At that point in their life, because their pension and their Social Security both have cost of living adjustments, even at that point in their life, they weren't going to need the money. And that was going to have an impact of a return that they were going to have roughly $1 million or more of gross income to pay taxes on, which included the RMD and growing. And so, lo and behold, they wanted to figure out, all right, what can we do differently? What kind of tax planning can we do? So we're working on that case right now. And there's some great opportunities of what we can do, especially for a wealth transfer. They wanted to really maximize those resources to benefit their children. And when we went through the initial analysis, they'll be able to double their estate with the planning that we're going to do for them tax-free.
1: Oh, wow, that's huge. That is huge.
0: And so, you know, obviously we're going to have to restructure their retirement accounts, but the end result's going to be very good. Now, tax planning is critical, and I think people keep deferring their taxes instead of planning for the future to mitigate taxes. And we always talk about doing a forward-looking tax plan, and what we do is a snapshot. If you do nothing differently, we can take your tax return and your resources and kind of see what your tax bill is going to look like. And then we can start looking at the different tax strategies, depending on what your long range objectives are, can be to be more tax efficient, mitigate future taxes. Because, you know, right now we're at a relatively low tax rate environment, and I don't think this is going to stay around forever. Taxes are on sale. So if you have to restructure your tax strategy and be more tax diversified, that means you're going to have to pay tax on some of the money today to put those dollars in a more tax advantage plan. But when we look at the unfunded liabilities that our government's on the hook for and a debt that they can't seem to pay off, it just keeps growing. If you go to, there's a website, truthinaccounting.org. If you understand the numbers there, it's pretty scary as to the future benefits that our government is on the hook to pay, which is Medicare, Medicaid, Social Security, government pensions, and some other things. A little while back, about a month or so ago, when I looked at that, that was $145 trillion of future benefits. Now, they can't even pay our debt on the balance sheet. So what's the solution? It's all in the numbers. You have to raise revenues, and the revenues to the government are your taxes. It's all in the numbers. You have to raise revenues, and the revenues to the government are your taxes, and cut spending. Those are your benefits. And they have to do a dramatic change in both of those areas to keep things afloat and be able to pay some benefits out. Well, the folks with the money, especially in retirement accounts, are going to be the biggest target when taxes have to go up in a substantial way. So if you're listening and you've amassed quite a bit of money in your pre-tax retirement accounts or any taxable investment, planning's crucial, I think, right now to take advantage of taxes while they're on sale, mm-hmm. to restructure your tax planning and put your money in places that aren't going to be so vulnerable when the government decides, oh, we got a real big problem, we're going to finally try to come up with a solution. Guess what? Your taxes are going up, and it's going to be a lot. Don't be complacent about your tax plan or lack thereof.
1: Absolutely. Complacency essentially is the enemy of growth, right? So you want to make sure that you're being proactive today. Here's the deal. Taxes can eat 20, 25, even 30% of your retirement if you have not planned for it, right? You need that tax plan in place. Again, all part of that Mastering Your Retirement Review. That phone number, 203-872-0009. 203-872-0009. 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You know, as we get older, there are certain moments in life where you just realize something has changed. I mean, not necessarily in a bad way, just, you know, your priorities aren't the same as they used to be. Here's comedian Sheng Wong.
2: Sometimes you do things you thought you would never, ever do. I recently bought pants from Costco.
1: Let me restart that, sorry.
2: But sometimes you do things you thought you would never, ever do. Like I recently bought pants from Costco. That's a big deal. That's a new chapter in your life, right? Because when you buy pants from Costco, that's when you don't care anymore. That's when we let go of our egos and we begin our spiritual journey. Because you hear people say stuff like, oh, I'm not concerned about other people's opinions. I don't care about what they think. That is just talk until you back it up with the Costco pants purchase. That's how you let them know he for real. He don't give a damn for real. He wearing Kirkland pants. Don't mess with him.
1: Hating on Costco and Kirkland, man. I've felt myself in conversations going, oh my God, Costco has these type of sweatshirts on sale. I've caught myself in that kind of that realm of things. What about you, David?
0: Yeah, I can't remember last time I was in a Costco. We don't have one near where I live.
1: What?
0: And yeah, I mean, you can drive 30, 40 minutes without traffic. And I when I lived closer to a Costco years ago, I used to go there quite a bit. But I haven't been in one in a while, but I can understand what he's saying.
1: Absolutely. Absolutely. Yeah. Well, you know, when people start making decisions based on what actually works for them, how should that change their retirement plan? You know, because every action has a reaction, right?
0: Yeah, that is one of the most important shifts in retirement planning. During the working years, people often compare themselves to others. They ask, well, do I have enough compared to other people my age? And I get that question a lot. You know, if I'm working with somebody at a certain age, they'll ask me, kind of where do I fit in line with what you see with your clients? And, you know, some people are surprised to hear that they're well above the averages. And they like to hear that. And some people, not so good. But a lot of people want to know if they've saved enough. You know, everybody's situation is different.
1: Right.
0: So somebody could have $1 million and maybe they may not have saved enough because of their spending lifestyle. Somebody could have saved only $500,000 and they're more than sufficient for their lifetime, depending on what they might spend. They might spend a lot less, but maybe they have a pension and the person with $1 million doesn't. That makes a big difference as well. So a lot of people want to know how their investment portfolio is doing compared to most people. Everybody's situation is different, so it's hard to really put a label on anybody at any certain age, how much you should have, how much you should spend, because our lifestyle is going to be priced differently for each one of us. A client with $750,000. And modest expenses might be in better shape than somebody with $2 million. I see that often because somebody with $2 million might have a boat. I can't tell you how many people I know with boats. I see them in the gym, and every so often they're coming in talking about a bigger boat they just bought. And I have clients with boats, and they never go to a smaller boat. They always go to a bigger one. And the
1: can't
0: expenses,
1: go back, yeah.
0: And the expenses just get bigger and bigger. And at the beginning of a boater season, with the folks I know, they complain about the cost to put it in and then the cost to take it out and then the cost to store it. So I give them a hard time because most of the time they're sitting on the back of the boat at the marina because the gas is too expensive to take any meaningful trip.
1: That's an expensive place to sit. But I mean, to your point here, you have a boat, you don't have a boat. Where do you spend your money? How do you compare to other people? I think it's a natural thing to go, well, is everybody else concerned about the market, or is everybody else concerned about taxes? But comparing your actual plan, you know, it doesn't necessarily make sense. As you talked about, everybody's situation is different. There is no cookie cutter approach here when you sit down with David. Again, he's going to account for you, your situation, your savings, your income. What do you want to do in retirement? What are your hopes and dreams and worries about retirement? These answers are going to be different for everybody. And by the way, there's no wrong answer, but you have to have this conversation to see how it's going to impact your retirement plan. Again, this is where this Mastering Your Retirement review comes in. 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That phone number, 203-872-0009. 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
1: Welcome back. This is Mastering Your Wealth Radio with David Gagnon. Let's get back into it here. I want you to take a look at your next retirement account statement. And can you tell me what you're paying in fees? Well, they can show up in different places, right? It could be advisor fees, fund expenses, commissions, and a lot of it just kind of quietly comes out of your account. So what's a simple way to help get a handle on this? Well, here's Jason Cuphart on Morningstar.
4: 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And what is your total cost? We think the average in the industry is probably around 1%. That's what gets bandied around a lot. So if your fees are like significantly north of that, I would maybe ask some more questions. Mm-hmm. And if they're significantly under that, maybe you're getting a good deal. Or maybe there are some services you're not being offered that, you know, others might be.
1: Okay. Yeah, really good perspective there. So what did you think of his suggestion here, David? I mean, how should someone evaluate whether the fees they're paying are actually worth it?
0: Well, I think the most important word in that question is worth, because fees are not just about whether something is cheap or expensive. The real issue is value. And when we work with folks, you know, we always are very transparent in the cost, the fees. They may not be quite sure what their fees are before they come to us. But the real important thing that I want to emphasize is you should know what your fees are, but what is the corresponding value those fees are providing? A low fee for no advice, no planning, no tax strategy, no income plan, no risk management, and no proactive communication may be a bargain, right? But there's going to be things that suffer in your blind spot that are costing you money. And a higher fee may be perfectly reasonable if the client is receiving comprehensive planning, investment management, tax coordination, retirement income design, Social Security optimization planning, Roth conversion analysis, estate planning. And, you know, these are all services that create value. And that's what we do. And so if you're paying one fee to one advisor and only getting investment management, and you're paying maybe the same fee to a different advisor that does all this comprehensive planning, this is where it's worth paying that fee. Because a while back, had a couple that came in, they were paying their advisory firm 1.5% to only manage their investments. When we were done with their planning and we incorporated tax planning, income planning, estate planning, backup planning for out-of-pocket health care and the death of a spouse, just on the surface, we saved them in their lifetime about $1.5 million in taxes.
1: Oh, wow.
0: And they were paying us the same fee. So, you know, you have to look at that. We quantify the data. We validate the information. And that decision to come on board as a client was very easy for them because we were creating so much more value and plugging the gap of some vulnerable areas that they didn't have a plan for. And so that's how you have to look at it. If I'm paying a fee, what am I getting in value? And how much better will I be by making this change and become a client? And so it's something I see over and over again. This is where we want to get people to a place to understand, okay, what are your fees? But what value, what solutions are we going to give you for what you're not getting currently with what you're paying in fees. And so there has to become a value conversation. That's very important.
1: And you talk about, you know, fees equal value. So let's do a fee analysis for our listeners today. If you're not sure what fees you're paying, or you think you're paying nothing, and then you do this with David, you're going to find out you sure are. Let's see if that's, you know, something that can be changed to give you more money in your pocket. But also, again, this is about real value. So if you're wondering about the value within your investments, if you will, and that fee analysis that you're paying and that fee that you're paying, come in today for that fee analysis. 203-872-0009. 203-872-0009. Inflation is still running above the Fed's target of 2%, but the market may have already priced that in. Here's investment officer Sebastian Page on CNBC.
5: In March, at the end of March, we thought the year-over-year earnings growth for the S&P 500 was going to be 13%. We're running at 27%. So here's what we're doing. We're taking some profits on the broadening trade, but importantly, we're hedging inflation risk. You know, my dentist always asks me for investment advice. I don't know why, but I always keep it short. I always say, stay invested, stay diversified. It's trite, right? But what I'm telling my dentist now is stay invested, stay diversified, hedge inflation risk.
1: All right. So stay invested, stay diversified. David, when you hear those words, hedge inflation, what does that really mean when you look inside a retirement plan?
0: Well, when people hear hedge inflation, they often think it means buying one specific investment. They might think of gold, commodities, real estate, or treasury inflation protected securities. Those can all play a role in certain situations. Inflation is especially dangerous in retirement because most retirees are living on a fixed or semi-fixed income. Now, if your expenses rise 3%, 4%, or 5% per year, and hey, right now it's pretty high, but your income doesn't keep up, your lifestyle slowly gets squeezed. And that happens over a period of time. It starts to get to you, not immediately, but over time. So the first inflation hedge is having a retirement income plan that grows over time. You know, some income sources may be fixed, some might adjust. Some may come from investments, some might come from Social Security, which has a cost of living adjustment. The key is understanding how much of your income is protected against inflation and how much isn't. And when we do our forecast, we can kind of take a look at stress it at different levels. And the second hedge is owning growth assets. You know, even in retirement, most people need some exposure to equities or growth-oriented investments, but because retirement may be 20, 30, or even 40 years long, if everything is sitting in cash or fixed investments, inflation can quickly erode that value over time.
1: Again, that phone number, 203-872-0009, 203-872-0009. Again, that website, masteringyourwealthradio.com. That is going to do it for us here this weekend. We appreciate you joining us. And of course, hope to see you next time.
0: This is Dave Gagnon. Thank you so much for tuning in with us today. Please join us again next Saturday at 8 a.m. Have a great weekend.
3: 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David Gagnon and First Financial Planners are not affiliated with or endorsed by the Social Security Administration or any other government agency.
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1: From ABC News, I'm Chuck Severson. What's confronting you from the sky and on the road this Labor Day weekend? Starting with ABC News forecaster Samara Theodore says things look pretty nice in the Northeast, mild but very stormy in the Southeast.
2: As you head through your Saturday, be prepared for afternoon thunderstorms to really just sweep from Kentucky all the way to the Carolinas. We could see some flash flooding on the road, so be very mindful of that. Then tomorrow, this threat shifts farther south into the Lowcountry. Places like Savannah, Georgia, Charleston, all in the bullseye for damaging wind, flash flooding, and some hail.
1: TSA expecting to screen more than 17 million people at airports like Newark, where ABC's Morgan Norwood is.
3: The road trip definitely going to cost you more. The national average for a gallon of gas is above $4. It's sitting right at $4.12, up nearly a dollar from last Labor Day. Diesel just hit an all-time record as well at $5.85 a gallon. And if you're wondering where everyone is headed, here. New York, Seattle, Orlando, and Boston topping AAA's list of domestic destinations.
1: Dramatic rescues 10 days after the Nepal floods. ABC's Markets Moore.
4: Officials said that a woman was rescued at a house, while elsewhere in the region, the Prime Minister's office says a man was pulled out alive from a hydropower tunnel. 500 others are believed to be trapped in various tunnels in the region. Officials say more than 1,300 people were killed and nearly 5,000 remain missing. Since the August 26 disaster, more than 13,000 people have been rescued.
1: Newly arrived in Moscow for talks to try to end the Russia-Ukraine war, U.S. diplomat Steve Witkoff and President Trump's son-in-law, Jared Kushner. After the mistrial declared in the Massachusetts trial of Lindsey Clancy, the mother who admitted to killing her three children, she's back in a state mental hospital. Her lawyer had claimed postpartum psychosis. Sentenced to 60 days in jail, former Kentucky Governor Matt Bevin for repeatedly failing to provide financial records in a child support case. Judge says after 30 days, he could get out. You're listening to ABC News.
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1: The once powerful Philadelphia labor leader John Dougherty is sprung from prison after a commutation by President Trump. In Philadelphia, ABC's Chad Pradelli.
6: Dougherty was found guilty of bribery and stealing $600,000 from the International Brotherhood of Electrical Workers in 2024. A judge sentenced him to 6 years in federal prison, 85% of which he would have had to serve as a minimum. Johnny Doc was a power broker within the Democratic Party and led the union for three decades.
1: After a tropical storm, a mudslide has killed one person, left several others missing, and damaged houses in eastern China. A surveillance video of an animal attack in a parking lot has gone viral. The victim, Zach Howard in Lebanon, New Hampshire, says it bit his foot and hung onto his leg before he fought it off. But what was it?
7: Just it looked with the tail and it kind of had that orange underbelly. Like it was 100% a fox in my mind.
1: Law enforcers and fish and game officers trying to find the animal. No blood was lost, but Howard's had several rounds of rabies shots afterward. They remembered Dolly Parton and her music in her hometown, Knoxville, Tennessee, yesterday, not with a procession, but a parade. C.J. McCullough, one of the parade organizers.
8: You could just feel the grief locally in Knoxville, and we felt like we really needed a place to grieve and celebrate and just honor her legacy.
1: The parade included music, dancing, and puppets in Dolly Parton's likeness. Chuck Severson, ABC News.
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9: New Canaan voters will decide in November whether renters should be allowed to serve on the town's Board of Finance. The proposed charter change would remove a longstanding requirement that finance board members own taxable property in town. Town Council member Chair Michael Moreau says the rule unfairly excludes renters and is inconsistent with eligibility rules for the other boards and commissions. The measure is one of six charter questions voters will consider on the November 3rd ballot. Connecticut schools and police are stepping up training to respond to a growing threat, which is swatting calls that sends armed officers rushing to schools based on false reports. A wave of hoax threats hit schools in at least a dozen Connecticut communities in June, triggering fear, lockdowns, and major police responses. State and federal officials say better coordination and training will be key as schools work to keep students safe this school year. The false calls can have serious consequences, putting students, staff, and responding officers at risk as police arrive believing they're facing an active threat. An Ohio state senator is criticizing Connecticut's drive-only license program following a fatal crash involving an Ohio resident who allegedly holds a Connecticut drive-only license. But Connecticut crash data shows Ohio registered vehicles were involved in 300 crashes in Connecticut last year, including 66 of them involving injuries and one fatal crash. The data does not identify every driver's license type or show that an Ohio registered vehicle caused a crash. Stamford police are searching for a driver involved in a hit and run with a scooter late Thursday night. The crash happened at West Main Street and Fairfield Avenue, leaving the scooter operator with non-life-threatening injuries. Police are asking anyone with information about the vehicle or driver to call Stamford Police at 203-977-4444. A Connecticut family is pushing lawmakers to create overdose prevention centers after a Greenwich teenager's older brother died from a fentanyl overdose in 2018. Advocates say the centers will provide a safe, supervised place for people with substance use disorders, with trained staff able to intervene during an overdose and connect people with treatment. Connecticut lawmakers have proposed overdose prevention centers several times, but none of the proposals have advanced to a final vote. A University of Connecticut's business professor resigned in June after an internal investigation found he used university money and resources to benefit companies in which he had a financial interest. Investigators identified up to $147,000 in questionable spending between 2022 and 2024 and said the professor also promoted one of the companies to his students for investment. I'm Will Scafaris with your local news here on WICC.
0: 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Weather update.
10: Today will be sunny through midday and early this afternoon. It will be warm and less humid. There may be a shower by evening near 80. A shower, a thunderstorm this evening with a morning low near 60. Sunday, sunny and cooler in the low 70s. On Monday, Labor Day, sunny in the mid-70s. I'm meteorologist Paul Piorek on WICC.
11: But by the deluge of Tesla Cybercabs in Austin, Texas, for a big event today as we record.
12: Okay.
11: And they're doing a big announcement. And my son-in-law, before they moved from Roseville, California, he sent us pictures of a Cybercab in Roseville, California that was being tested. And he had pictures of it. And in that particular one, there was a human in, with it testing, but no yoke, you know, no steering wheel, no pedals. It's, I believe, a modified Model Y, and they are going to make the big announcements today about the advancements, where they're at, and they've got a bunch of them. There were people taking pictures all over Austin, Texas, with Cybercabs running everywhere.
12: Interesting.
11: And so I'm very curious to see what the rest of that event is, but you're like a Waymo that we've ridden in before in Phoenix. This is
13: without all the stuff on the outside.
11: Yeah, there doesn't have whirlybirds on the top, like a 12-year or like a 5-year-old kid at the circus.
12: Mm-hmm.
11: I saw a bunch of them. My gosh, they're all over Phoenix. They're everywhere. We were driving on one street. There was 7 of them within 5 blocks. It was crazy. But these cars were, I believe, painted gold, the cyber cabs, and they stand out. And it's people were riding in them already, and they said it was great. The cost was much lower. There's, hate to say it, but no human to pay.
12: Right.
11: They were getting rides for $23, going 20 miles, dropping off right at the front of the business they were going to or the hotel. A new era of transportation comes once again.
13: It's like an elevator.
11: Yeah.
13: That goes more places.
11: Yeah. So I'm going to be paying attention to what goes on with that.
12: 866-594-4150. Let's go to New York and talk to Tim. You're on the End of the Hood Show. Tim, what can we do for you?
14: Yeah, I have a Ford Ranger. It's 2007. I bought it brand new, and I had it all these years. And now that I'm retired, I hardly drive it. I put about 500 miles a year on it. I've always done my own oil changes. I've always used fully synthetic oil. And what I'm wondering is, being that I put such little miles on it, do I really need to change it every year, the oil?
11: Where's the vehicle stored? Might make a slight difference. How is it stored?
14: It's in the driveway. And like I said, I do live in Buffalo, so it's, we get pretty harsh winters and stuff.
11: Yeah, Russ was just leaning in, but I just always like to ask that because I think you, if you happen to be fortunate that you can have it in climate controlled storage, I mean, where you're having the humidity removed with air conditioning and you're having the heat maintained, or you, that's to me, if you can keep the humidity stationary, you can get away with a lot more than if you are
12: keep where you're the driveway where, in Buffalo.
11: Yeah, the driveway in Buffalo is not good as far as what's going to happen. You're going to freeze right. that engine, not freeze, but you're going to get such cold temperatures on that, and then you're going to have rapid thawing some days.
13: And when it warms up outside and the humidity goes up a little bit, even if it's, say, 60 out on a nice spring day, the oil in that engine is going to stay nice and cold, so it's going to attract that moisture coming in like an air conditioning coil. And where does the water go? Right to the bottom of the pan. It's in the oil.
12: So the easy answer to this question is yes, he still needs to change your oil at least
13: once a year. Yeah. You've got a bigger problem is your oil filter. If you've got an extended drain oil filter on there, Wix and a bunch of other people make those. If you don't have one of those on there, if you get just a plain old regular service cardboard filter on there, that filter is going to degrade and come apart. We have seen them where they go 2 years and the filter during the COVID era, we had people come in that said, well, I hadn't changed my oil in 2.5 years when they got to the end because they weren't big drivers anyways. And we pulled a couple oil filters off and the paper was coming out of them because they just sat. You soak cardboard in oil for a couple years. It's going to come apart. Mm-hmm. They are made to last in oil. They're designed for that, but not for
12: just that
13: many
12: years.
13: And I can remember some of the filters on cars. If we found an old car out in the trees or something back in the days in Texas, and we were going to get it going, you know, something from the 60s had been sitting for 15 years or so. And before we started it, we'd check the oil, sometimes change it, you know, but we'd pull that filter off and you'd see pieces of the filter kind of floating around in there. So you'd put a new filter on it and fire it up that way.
14: Okay. Yeah, I never thought of that. Yeah. Another question I had was, I mainly keep my pickup truck because obviously they're convenient to have when you do need them. And I've been taking it out for like a 10-minute spin once a week just to kind of lube it up. Yeah, do you think I should do it more often or is that good?
11: I think longer. That 10-minute spin is probably not.
12: You might be doing
11: more harm than
12: more
11: good.
12: More harm than good. You half need
13: hour spin once a month instead of 10 minutes every week.
11: Because you want to be able to get what we call in the repair industry, and I shouldn't say we, Russ, a complete heat cycle through the engine and through the vehicle.
13: It's got to warm up to full oil temp, full coolant temp, and boil off any moisture in that engine.
11: And like we always say around here where we live, there's a couple of good loops that can take you a good half hour around the town at highway speed, so you're really getting things warmed up. That's a good run for a vehicle. I don't think an hour is completely necessary, but you need to get that baby warm and run it at highway speed, higher RPMs. And we'll get people that in storage sometimes say, well, I got my car in storage and I take it out and I fire it up for, you know, 5 minutes once a month. I said, don't do that.
12: Right.
11: You know, you're better off pulling it up all warm and just shutting it down, letting the hot oil cascade inside of it. And just shutting it down that way, put some fuel stabilizer in it if you're going to store it, check your tires, do those sort of things. But that starting every once in a while for just a little bit, it, you're just moving moisture around and creating more moisture.
14: Okay.
12: There you go. Tim, thanks very much for the call. Good luck. I've always had a question. We've talked about putting the car away hot. Is there anything, and I always would be like, I would put it away hot, and then I would think, is there anything I shouldn't do right now because it's hot? I mean, at the time I was even thinking like on the Volkswagen was a good example of that thing hot was literally hot. Like I wouldn't have put a car cover on that Volkswagen while it was fresh, mm-hmm. hot off the road, but the Pontiac I would. So is there anything that we shouldn't do when we're pulling it in to put away hot? I would always park it and then wait like a day to do the rest of whatever I was going to do. Is there any reason to do that or just
13: wait until it's cool? Yeah. And you're a day, cause you're not going to stand there for an hour and a half while everything right. cools down and do your thing. I understand that. Yeah. But so yeah, if you just wait overnight, just let it sit overnight for the glue to dry.
12: Cause that was,
11: but I never did on my models.
12: No, right. I totally
11: I couldn't wait.
13: That's why they were crooked.
12: Yeah.
11: Oh, I couldn't wait to the next
12: Absolutely.
11: Step.
12: Absolutely. We're going to take a quick break. You're listening to the Under the Hood Show.
11: When I got my first specialty car, I called up my agent and had him put it under my regular auto policy and had very minimal coverage, even dropping coverage in the storage months to keep the cost down. 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
22: 866-594-4150. That's the number to reach us here at the Under the Hood Show. 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Let's talk to Les. You're on the Under the Hood Show. Les, what can we do for you?
23: Got a 2015 GMC Sierra with a 5.3 in it, and it's got 83,000 miles on it. It's been a beautiful truck. But I only use it for hunting, and it sits for a couple weeks at a time. And I started noticing when I go to check the oil after it's been sitting, it's way up on the dipstick. And once I start it and run it, then it'll read at the normal level. But I was wondering if that – I've never had that done before. I wonder if it's normal for that to look like I got 2-3 quarts more oil in there than I should have.
11: Yeah, when you said way up on the dipstick, that was going to be my follow-up question. What does way up on the dipstick mean?
23: Well, it's like, you know, you have your operating range. Well, then it's like an inch and a half higher than the top of the operating range.
13: That's after it sits for a couple of weeks?
23: Yeah.
13: Yeah, you know, really what you need to do to check oil, how they specify in the manual, is to have the vehicle running, shut it off, wait about 15 minutes before you check it if you want a perfect reading. But they design it so you can start it up, shut it off, and check it like at the gas station when you're changing your oil. It should be pretty close, within an eighth inch above or below that mark after you've shut the engine off for 3 or 4 minutes. So sitting a couple of weeks, it's possible it's just draining down in the engine. We just don't get them into our shop ever that, you know, hey, here it is. Let's check the oil after it sits for 2 weeks. So I couldn't speak to that at all.
11: That sounds like a lot more oil draining back down into the engine than it's either, in my opinion.
13: It's like a whole quart.
11: Yeah, it's either overfull.
13: But it goes down. It goes to where it's supposed to once it's running.
11: Yeah. Well, then is there a drain back problem in the engine?
13: Maybe pulling it out. It's probably pulling it out of the engine oil cooler. The engine oil cooler is dropping down in front of the radiator.
11: Is there a bypass valve maybe or something?
13: No,
11: or a check valve or something?
13: There's only one way, so it could go the other way. So it's very likely that it's just running down and filling up the pan.
22: Less.
11: In this case, less is more.
22: Take this for what it's worth. I think it's fine.
13: Yeah. Well, it is if it's fine okay. After you shut it off for 4 or 5 minutes or even overnight and it's fine, but it does this after a couple weeks. Yeah, it's perfectly fine.
11: What I would do, if you're really curious, which you are, you just called the National Car Talk Show to ask.
22: Good point.
11: You're curious, or else you wouldn't even call us.
22: Right.
11: I would measure the amount of oil that you remove out of it on the next oil change. Find out how much is in there, and then compare it to the 100% factory capacity of that motor. It's probably a 5.3, you said? Yeah, 5.3. What is that normally, Russ? Do you remember off the top of your head?
13: 8 quarts.
11: Yeah. And if you drain out like 14,
23: something might be wrong.
11: Yeah, huh? But you're not.
22: Get yourself an 8 quart pan.
11: Yeah,
22: and just cross your fingers.
13: Not you don't need to measure what came out. What you need to do is drain the oil, change the filter, and then put 8 quarts in.
11: That's
13: it
11: fair.
13: Should be perfectly full.
11: I'd love to measure what's coming out, though.
22: Yeah, that's
13: well. Here's the problem. If you were to let it sit 2 weeks, I think you would have a problem. If you let it sit 2 weeks, you didn't start it and you changed it, and then you fill it back up, you might find it's a little low. Because when we put a remanufactured engine in with a new radiator and new oil cooler lines, it's supposed
11: to empty.
13: Yeah, it's supposed to take 8 quarts, but a lot of times it'll take 9.5.
11: Okay,
13: which is about that much more.
11: Yeah. So, interesting.
23: Yeah.
11: And you're not losing any more, like, you're not losing coolant or anything weird like that, right? The thing's good. You'd have a big mess otherwise. You'd have mixed up coolant, oil, and antifreeze. You're not losing anything, correct?
23: No.
2: Yeah.
23: No, no. Everything else seems fine, but it's just kind of, I thought maybe there's supposed to be a check valve in the oil filter or something like that, but it's, if everything is great, once I run it a little bit, it reads just normal and away I go, but, it's just kind of making me nervous.
12: I think you're fine. Again, I don't know anything, but that seems like if it's, when it's running, it's normal. That's normal.
11: Has the radiator ever been replaced or anything?
23: No, no.
11: Okay.
13: Or an engine. We're doing one right now.
23: No problems whatsoever.
11: Yeah. Okay.
23: No problems whatsoever. It's been a beautiful truck. So.
12: Well, then don't jinx it. Just ignore it. Just let it be perfect. That's
11: He's got to measure it now.
12: Yeah.
11: He does. He has to.
12: I want to find out how much comes out. Because I'm always, like you just said, it's 8 quarts, except when it's 9.5.
13: We're putting an engine in a 17 right now, and that seems like brand new. Oh, 17 Silverado's pretty new, but, you know, it's got way over 100,000 miles, and it's 10 years old.
12: Les, thanks very much for the call. Good luck. 866-594-4150. Let's talk to Travis. You're on the Under the Hood Show. Travis, what can we do for you?
4: I have a 96 Chevy pickup. It's a 1500, and I had my check engine light came on here about, I don't know, 2 weeks ago, and it was different than normal, and it would start flashing. So we have a code reader, and I looked up the codes, and it was running really rough. So I just I stopped driving it and drove a different pickup, and it said it was misfiring on cylinder 8. It also had another misfiring code, and then it was I had two codes that were the oxygen sensors. I had the codes written down, but not in front of me. I think there was, there were two separate ones, one for like a oxygen bank, like sensor 3 and sensor 2 maybe. So I finally got a little bit of time yesterday, and I put my pickup up on our hoist, and I checked the oxygen sensor bolt readings when they were running, or when it was running. And I got like a 0.45 on one on the, I guess if you're standing underneath the pickup, it'd be on the left O2 sensor. And then the one on the right near the engine was like up similar, you know, it was like a 0.5. And then the one right before the catalytic converter there was it stayed at a 0.1 the entire time. And, you know, just like every other good mechanic, I looked on the internet and it said, you know, a 0.1 was in operating range, but it was sitting up there idling and it was up to temperature and it was doing all that and it never changed. So I'm kind of I'm not at a loss of what to do next, but I am, because I'm thinking, well, maybe I need to change that sensor. But I also don't want to just, you know, buy sensors buy sensors and, you know, spend all that time taking them out and put them in and doing all that. Is there something else I'm missing, or should I be testing, or?
13: Yeah, you need to test, because 1 volt is rich and 0 is lean. So if you're saying 0.1, that would be super lean, but 1.0 would be super rich. So if it's rich, it's getting too much fuel. If it's lean, it's not getting enough fuel, but the mass airflow sensor can throw all those readings off because it has to use that as its baseline. It's using that to calibrate everything. So make sure that's clean and operating like it's supposed to. I mean, that's a start, but when you decelerate, if you're going on the road and somebody's reading that as you drive, if you let off that throttle and pull it down a gear, so it's, you know, decelerating, all 4 sensors should go to 0 because it cuts fuel off. If they don't all go to 0, if one of them still stays rich, there's something wrong with that sensor, or it's just pouring fuel into that cylinder. But a lean condition will cause it to misfire for sure. Rich usually just smells gassy and will run pretty good. Sometimes it'll even smooth out a bit. But it sounds like you got a little bit of diagnosing to do, but it's very, very likely and very possible with that age of truck, that genre of truck, the O2 sensors fail. When they're, you know, 6-7 years old, often it's very common. Could be causing the issue, and the mass airflow sensor. Both of those are really related on that circuit.
4: Yeah. Am I able to just clean the mass flow sensor? You know, maybe. If I take it apart, or is that something? Are you better off just putting a new one in? I it's like I can hear it both ways, but it's like, you know,
13: you can spend $100 to $200 on a new mass airflow sensor. I mean, that would do the trick. You could also try some CRC electrical contact cleaner.
22: If you clean it and it changes anything, yeah, does that tell you?
13: Yeah, if it makes a big difference, but you still have an issue, it may need a sensor. But that CRC electrical contact cleaner in a can is a very inexpensive way to fix a lot of electrical things like that. It is the death.
22: It might not tell you that there isn't a problem, but it might tell you that there is.
13: Yeah, yeah, for sure.
22: Let's take a quick break on the Under the Hood Show.
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25: Why? 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
22: 866-594-4150. That's the number to reach us here. Don't forget, if you miss an episode of the Under the Hood Show, you can find it wherever you get

0: And I'm,
1: yeah.
0: And this is strictly a selfish thing to remind me to ask you off air, and which you guys don't all have to.
1: Well, so they're smart compared to a standard insurance company. Mm-hmm. They know that if you're the only person living in the household besides your spouse, and you've got five collector vehicles,
0: right,
1: and the ones you normally drive, and maybe you even have two or three or five
0: that you drive normally, one in five chance of
1: that are insured regularly. What's the chance that you're going to drive that very much? Right. Not very often, especially if it's an older, slow one. But people just don't. A lot of those old collector cars are not the kind of thing you drive every day. And if you look at the road, just look out the window, Chris.
0: What if
1: how often do you see those driving around? You don't. So it's a better value.
0: What if I'm pulling in and my brakes fail and I hit my other car, my other collector
2: car? My biggest concern is a collector on collector crime.
0: Yeah.
1: No.
0: Yeah.
2: It's just pulling in the garage, being stupid, hitting the wall, you know,
0: popping the clutch and just jumps in.
1: You'd be insured for that.
2: Yeah. That's my biggest fear.
0: Let's go to Ohio and talk to Walt. You're on the End of the Hood Show. Walt, what can we do for you?
3: Got a 2020 Dodge Grand Caravan I bought 3 years ago. It's got about 70,000 miles on. Don't drive it much. Drove it the other day, went to a business place and went in there for about an hour and come back out, and the car was running. And I had the key in my pocket, and the doors locked, and everything shut off. And as far as I know, it don't have no remote start on it. And this is the first time that I know that this happened, but I know it was running for a time because the check or the heat gauge was up in the normal range, and the hood was warm, so I called the Chrysler dealer we bought it from, and he said they couldn't tell me if it had a remote start on it. He told me to take the pod thing and hit the lock thing five times and see if it would start. He said sometimes that'll activate a add-on then. So I did that, but nothing happened. So I brought it home, and I put it in the garage, and I pulled the starter relay fuse out, so I made sure it wouldn't start and fume up the house and the garage. You got any place to look for something like that?
1: Just watch it and see if it does it again. A lot of those did have dealer installed remote starts, and if you hit the lock button, I think you just three times, but you have to hit it fast. You can't just push it and then push it again. As I have in our parking lot, I'll walk outside and I'll be looking for the car, so I'll hit the lock button and be like, click, click, click, looking for the car, because I'm waiting. I'm here at honk, you know, honk, honk, honk, and then all of a sudden I hear a car start up. I'm like, oh, it's got a remote start on it. So what they do is they put a remote start unit in the car, but now they all come without antennas. They have for like 15 years, and you have to buy the antenna, and that's where you get your range. So you go to the car place that does remote starts, and they say, okay, what are you looking for? I want a remote start. Okay, here's a remote start. It costs this much. How far do you want your range to be? And do you want a two-way that tells you when it's running, or a one-way that just starts, honks the horn, whatever? Well, I want the long-range one. Okay, this antenna package costs $300. This one costs $150. You know, this one's $500. You buy the antenna, so you can get it without any antenna and without any remotes, and they hook it to the lock wire.
0: And it works.
1: So when you lock it.
0: Your key fob length.
1: Or into the data link. So, right, that's how that works, and it'll start. I have not heard of one of those starting on its own, and the dealer would be able to tell you if it had a factory remote start or not, because even we look that up on our VIN attributes on our system when we put a car in, and it'll tell us remote start, automatic door locks, power seats.
0: In Walt's case, it has to have a remote start, doesn't it?
1: It would either have to have a factory remote start that's malfunctioning, or it would have to have a aftermarket unit that's installed, which I'm guessing it probably does. Because if it doesn't have either one, then the car would not be able to turn its ignition on and activate the starter just long enough to crank it and make it run and then leave it running. There's a lot of things that have to take place to do that.
2: Walt, I got to ask, when you came back to the vehicle, where were the keys?
3: In my pocket. I had it. I pulled it. It's got one of them. It don't have the push button thing. It's got like a funny looking rectangle thing you stick in, turn a stick, I guess you'd call it. And it's got the door.

0: door, the side door buttons, a panic button, and a lock and unlock. That's all that's on it. But I had it in my pocket, and I was about 500 feet away from the vehicle. I was just inside the door where the car was parked.
1: Okay. And then my next follow-up question would be, Russ, for you, if he was ultimately curious about this, could you have gone into the, is there any history that would have been stored on what commanded it to start? Or would it look the same in the computer's eyes?
2: I don't know if there's a remote start history or a remote, just a remote stop, I think. There's a history.
1: That's an off the wall question. I just wonder if there's a way to be able to tell what commanded it to start. Was it?
2: No. No.
1: Because it just be still the starting circuit gets engaged and it starts.
2: Right. There's a lot of times they put it in there for diagnostic help. They put in a last time the cruise control shut off. So, you know, was it a brake switch? Was it I'm driving down the road. I didn't touch anything and it shut off. It was a faulty brake switch. The remote start is turning itself off. What commanded it off? Timed out. Somebody turned the ignition switch on. Somebody stepped on the brake. Hood was open. Those kind of things. So it'll give you some.
3: But as far as info, starting it,
2: you're not. No starting info.
3: Okay.
2: Because that's considered a good thing if it starts like it's supposed to.
3: Walt, did you have another question?
1: And I have one more follow-up question here. Have you ever had any problems with that key switch, with the key falling out of it, not staying in, anything like that?
0: No, it fits snug in the ignition thing.
1: Because those ignition switches had physical problems where the keys wouldn't stay in them sometimes, and they would, but I just never have heard of one internally shorting or anything like that. That's interesting. And you're, you had the keys in your pocket. Because I really want to ask Walt if he's sure he shut it off. Oh. But that's why I asked where the key was. And that's not, I've done
0: it. That's what I thought.
1: I've walked out of my vehicle before and.
2: Push button ones is very easy.
3: Very easy.
2: To walk away and leave it running. That's why they time out after so many minutes.
3: Yeah. And miss. You can miss. You can think you turned it off and then.
1: And I can understand why he's scared. If he parks this in a garage and it's starts running, I mean, there again, there's a timer on most of them.
3: And the number of times that you got, even me who doesn't, the number of times that you find out that there is a remote start that was either sort of disconnected or just ignored. I mean,
2: I find them often constantly. When I'm working underneath the dash. Mm-hmm. I see the box hanging there, wired up, and nobody has a remote. There's no antenna on the windshield anymore.
1: And I have been one to walk into back in our old house. I had a O2 Escalade ESV, and I walked into the garage to the vehicle running at a time that I didn't know it was running. And then in that case, I found out that there was a timer on my remote control to set the vehicle when it would start.
3: Mm-hmm.
1: And it started up in the garage, and that freaked me out because it was an early morning and my vehicle was running in the garage. And you got little kids in the house and yourself. Yeah. That's enough to make you real nervous.
2: And you just realized it'd been doing that every day.
1: Yeah. And it was like, okay, what's going?
2: Or if you sat on
1: whatever the schedule was,
2: it just did it.
3: Right. Did you have another question, Walt?
0: Yeah, my boy's got an 07 Chevy Express van, 3500 series, high top. He bought 3 years ago, and him and his buddies, they have a 1,500-pound trailer, and they left Toledo and went to Omaha, and it worked fine. They left Omaha, and it went on out to Denver, and then they got the edge of Denver. Check engine light came on, and the heat gauge was way up, so they found a Firestone place and went in, and the guy checked the code and come back and said something with the torque converter, but they couldn't work on any diagnose any transmission or engine thing, so he recommended a transmission shop, but they was closing for the day and they didn't get a look at it, but they left it out there, and they're going to call me in another day or two when they look at it, but I was wondering. The water in the antifreeze was good. The radiator is full of the jug. It didn't boil out. But I was wondering if transmission overheated or something.
2: It's possible.
0: Caused the motor to heat up like that. Well, is there a lot of bugs out in that area?
3: There is a feature that Denver makes you think of that Toledo and Omaha do not.
2: Yeah, and so if you've got a radiator that's got dirt between the radiator and the transmission cooler and the AC condenser, if it's plugged up with a lot of dirt, you may not get it to overheat at low altitude just driving around, but you start going up into Denver, you're pulling a hill, you've got thinner air, a lot of things can make it overheat. So it may be as simple as just cleaning out the dirt and the bugs between the radiator and the AC condenser. It might be causing both the transmission and the engine to overheat.
1: And they're going to want to inspect, they're going to inspect that fluid and make sure that all the levels, like you said, are correct. The transmission fluid, they're going to inspect it and say, all right, is this stuff burned up? Did we slip this transmission? Did we, a torque converter or something happened in the transmission and it over revved the engine and damaged something or caused it to get hot? I mean, there's going to be some things to check there. You go to that altitude and the vehicle is on the edge mechanically, that can show problems for sure.
3: Walt, thanks very much for the call. Good luck. All right, let's take a quick break. You're listening to the Under the Hood Show.
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3: This is Under the Hood. 866-594-4150. That's the number to reach us here at the Under the Hood Show. Let's talk to Neil in Arizona. Neil, you're on the Under the Hood Show. What can we do for you?
11: 3 or 4 years ago, I bought a 2012 E350 with a 5.4 motor that had been converted by Roush Lean Tech for running propane, and it's been just a wonderful vehicle, and I've got easy places to get it over here. I've got John Graves propane, I've got the Eli and Texas gas and grub, so I can get it, and it's running around 280 per gallon. The question is, why aren't more people using propane right now?
2: Well, more than one reason. One, it burns faster than gasoline does per gallon. BTU is different.
11: Right.
2: It's kind of like running ethanol. So they've got that. The availability in most parts of the country is very, very hard to get. You can get it in our area, and this is what we would consider a fairly large metropolitan area. When we're talking over 300,000 in the metro area, there should be on every corner, but it's not. It's difficult to get here. You can get it. But it's not like you're going to see it on every single corner like gasoline.
11: Right.
2: And
11: right.
2: Another reason for that is that, you know, if the vehicles, you can buy these right from the factory, a lot of them that are propane. It asks us on our system, is it a propane vehicle? Is it E85? Is it gasoline? Whatever it is. So you can get them factory equipped. But they need to be inspected and maintained and a certain amount of parts replaced. At a very specific time, if they're left to go too long, they can start to leak, which can cost you money if they just leak, but they can also be dangerous for, you know, safety wise, fire wise, things like that. There's hoses that need to be replaced, like on anything. The hoses get old with age and brittle, and regulators, the diaphragms wear in them and start leaking fuel. So you want to make sure all those are there. So, and you've got mechanics that don't want to work on them. You know, I'm familiar with a lot of the propane systems because I studied a lot of them with some of the Fords that Ford made factory, like the Schwanz trucks and things, but I'm not going to work on one. I just don't anymore. I'd have to basically go back and relearn, and I don't know of anyone that I'm familiar with, mechanics anywhere around this area that would, or back in Texas, that would work on one. It's going to be very specific.
11: Right.
2: You're going to get people. Now, forklifts, on the other hand, there's forklift mechanics that know this stuff backwards and forwards, and they probably wouldn't be afraid to buy one. And then you've got some of these cars, too, that'll run on propane or gasoline. They've got fuel injectors left in them, and you can just pour the gas in and flip the switch, and they'll run on either one. So it is a good system, and there are countries that use propane a lot compared to here. It depends on what you have. If you're pulling oil out of the ground, you're pulling natural gas out. When you do that, you've got a fuel abundance, and they will run a car on whatever it is mostly available.
1: I just had my watch buzzed here as we were doing that question, and Russ's business neighbor and our friends across the street sent a text in and said exactly what Russ just said. They're a big chunk of their business is selling propane. We have propane powered school buses that we put on the road when I was on the school board.
3: Mm-hmm.
1: And they just said the same thing. The infrastructure is just not there across the country for it. And the National Propane Gas Association is working hard to try to change that so that there is another option. But that's just like any other fuel debate. You know, we see a lot of fuel debates, especially in our part of the country, because ethanol is so strong. You know, the propane association and lobby, they have good reason to argue their cause.
2: Very clean.
1: Yeah.
2: You know, think about this. Propane is coming out of the ground with the oil, or, you know, natural gases. It's coming out of the ground. You burn it in your car, it basically comes out super clean. We can run it in a forklift in the building. Gasoline coming out of the same hole a little further down, it's wet, we burn that in a car, and it's bad, you know, sooty carbon. So, you know, the propane, it's a very clean alternative, but that infrastructure, we just didn't build it. You know, oil, mm-hmm. when the oil boom started, they almost did nothing. They started digging a little bit because they saw there was some tar on the ground, and they dug and went, oh, what's this? And we can burn it. And then a little more. And I mean, there was a little more that went into it, but I'm from an area that this started in. But that was the easy part, getting the oil. And we found we could burn it in cars, and boom, there we went. They didn't say, oh, what's this smell coming out of the ground? It's leaking. How do we bottle it and compress it? And we didn't know we could compress it and turn it into a liquid.
3: Their goal was to get it out of the way and burn it up. Just burn it.
2: They did.
3: Just set it on fire.
2: They just set it on fire and burned off what was on top. It was a, it wasn't known. If they would have first discovered only the gas, right, somebody would have figured it out down the road, and we would have been only running on gas.
1: Well, and then you got just the differences between liquid propane, LP, and then
2: natural
1: CNG,
2: gas and
1: compressed
2: all
1: natural gas. And there's vehicles set up for both, and they're slightly different.
2: Mm-hmm.
11: Problem over here I have is like I can be in Vegas, and they can have a tank there, and they can have the, but if they don't have a technician to go with it, I'm dead in the water, and that's what I've run into. So anytime I'm planning a trip out of this area, because we have plenty of places to get it here, but out of this area, I'm very careful. Like I'll call, like even Ricky up if I'm going to Phoenix and find out, do you have a technician? Is there propane? Things like that. So it is a pain
2: electric car.
3: Neil, that answers your question, really, right?
2: Electric
3: there.
2: Car anxiety, is range anxiety,
1: propane tank anxiety.
3: And that's the reason that people don't do it, I think. Neil, if you ask your next door neighbor, why don't you? It's just that. And that's what it is with electric vehicles and all the things we've talked about, right? I mean, it's just not familiar.
2: I think I can fill mine up across this, well, if I had one, across the street where Shannon just said, I think I can get the propane. They'd fill my car or truck if mm-hmm. I had it. But it's got to be when one of the guys are there that can
1: right.
2: do it.
1: Yeah, Palisade propane's been great when we were setting up the school buses and doing all that stuff. And so you learn, and it's more specific. It's just not the normal.
3: And then if you ask me, do you want to do, I'm like, well, I don't know if I don't, okay, there's the place across from you, but I don't know if there is near me, so I'll just get a regular car.
2: Yeah.
3: You know, I think that's why that happens. Eventually, like with electric cars, it starts to become more, you get, your neighbor has one, they like it, you kind of like it.
2: I've driven plenty.
3: Yeah.
2: They were fine, but I've never owned one.
1: And I just remember whenever we dismantled like an old Schwann's truck or something like that back in the, you know, when we would do that, my dad pointed out to me, he goes, well, we tear this engine apart. He goes, we'll take a look at it. We'd have one with a bad engine for whatever reason. And they were so clean inside compared to the ones you take apart mm-hmm. that were the gas burners. They just, you could see a big difference.
3: I would worry that I would be out on the road and I would go twist the thing on and it would be off a thread. And then, cause that's, like when I'm changing tanks, man, I got a little bit of a problem getting that thing totally. And then once it does, it's great. But get off a thread and then you got to unscrew it.
1: You mentioned the comparison between electric battery anxiety. Just circling back to where I started at the beginning of the show with the CyberCab announcements. You know, they're building them at the Gigafactory in Austin, right down in that area. I think it's in Austin. And I said Model Y, it's the same, you know, drive propulsion type stuff, but it's actually a completely different rig. It's a two-door gull wing hatchback that comes up, and it's a two-passenger. So when you get in the car, you're like sitting on a couch.
3: Okay.
1: And there's nothing in front of you. You're just two people getting a ride, and it's pretty crazy.
3: Did you ride in one?
1: I want to, just like a Waymo.
3: Oh, yeah,
1: I was in a Waymo. Ava just got back to college, and she's took her Tessie, the Tesla that we've had stored at a friend's down there, and mm-hmm. we got that out of storage and started using it and did the newest update to FSD, full self-driving, and my goodness, it's just amazing. I mean, every time I get in that car, it's just amazing what technology is doing.
3: Yeah.
1: It drives so much better than me, and that's not hard.
3: Yeah.
1: And my wife, she's an anxious passenger. A lot of those little clips they show on TV or on YouTube where the passenger's trying to stop the accident. She's not like that, but she will make audible noises when I drive. And it doesn't happen when we're in full FSD. She doesn't make those noises.
3: Chris yelled too. That's going to do it for this hour of the End of the Hood Show.
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15: From ABC News, I'm Chuck Sievertson. Expect crowded and more expensive for Labor Day weekend travel at New Jersey's Newark Airport. ABC's Morgan Norwood.
16: The FAA is expecting more than 280,000 flights over this holiday travel stretch, with TSA expecting to screen more than 17 million people. If you are driving, you want to try to avoid the roads between 1 and 5 this afternoon. That's when we start to see that traffic start to build.
15: The national average for a gallon of gasoline is $4.12, nearly a dollar from last Labor Day. Diesel just hit an all-time record at $5.85 a gallon. The weather's expected to be nice in the northeast, but stormy in the southeast, says ABC News forecaster Samara Theodore.
17: We could see some flash flooding on the road, so be very mindful of that. Then tomorrow, this threat shifts farther south. Places like Savannah, Georgia, Charleston, all in the bullseye for damaging wind, flash flooding, and some hail.
15: Breaking news, the U.S. military says it attacked three Iranian oil tankers after U.S. Navy warships were targeted with missiles. 10 days after the Nepal floods, a woman was pulled out of a flood-damaged house, while the prime minister's office says a man was dug out alive from a hydropower tunnel. Promises as U.S. diplomat Steve Witkoff and President Trump's son-in-law Jared Kushner arrived in Moscow for talks to try to end the Russia-Ukraine war. ABC's Patrick Reivel.
18: The Kremlin says Vladimir Putin has ordered Russia's military from midnight not to strike Kyiv for 3 days, when President Trump's negotiators Steve Witkoff and Jared Kushner will be there for talks. Earlier, President Zelensky said Ukraine won't attack Moscow, while Witkoff and Kushner are meeting Putin there today.
15: A Kennedy Center statement says a chunk of the ceiling of the Grand Foyer fell yesterday afternoon amid heavy rain in the Washington area. No one was injured, but debris and dust were spread across the red carpet. The building was closed. Statement says it's an example of why repairs are needed. That effort is being challenged in federal court. You're listening to ABC News.
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15: Convicted Philadelphia labor leader John Dougherty has been released from prison after President Trump granted a commutation.
20: He was floored, as I was. Floored.
15: Dougherty's attorney, George Paquetto, says the action was so Dougherty could care for his sick wife. He was serving a 6-year sentence for bribing a Philadelphia city council member and stealing nearly $600,000 from the electrical workers union that he led for 3 decades. Johnny Doc was a power broker within the Democratic Party. Diesel fuels hit an all-time record high, $5.85 a gallon on a national average. Israel's military says it has taken control of the Ali Tahrir Bridge in Lebanon, scene of frequent fighting between Israel and Hezbollah, the Iran-backed militants. The U.S. is urging Lebanon to pressure Hezbollah to hand over the area to the Lebanese army, but Hezbollah resists, fearing an Israeli takeover. Drastic action by Volkswagen, says ABC's Sherry Preston.
21: The company's board of directors approved sweeping cost cuts aimed at confronting challenges, including competition from China and tariffs imposed by the Trump administration.
15: What these cars don't have concerns some safety officials, ABC's Mike Dubusky.
22: The National Highway Traffic Safety Administration announced a safety probe into Tesla's cyber cabs a day after the company launched the taxi service in Austin, Texas. The gold-colored cabs lack brake pedals, gas pedals, and steering wheels, and it's that will check that the cyber cabs comply with federal rules.
15: Chuck Sievertson, ABC News.
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0: New Canaan voters will decide in November whether renters should be allowed to serve on the town's Board of Finance. The proposed charter change would remove a longstanding requirement that finance board members own taxable property in town. Town Council member Chair Michael Moreau says the rule unfairly excludes renters and is inconsistent with eligibility rules for the other boards and commissions. The measure is one of 6 charter questions voters will consider on the November 3rd ballot. Connecticut schools and police are stepping up training to respond to a growing threat, which is swatting calls that sends armed officers rushing to schools based on false reports. A wave of hoax threats hit schools in at least a dozen Connecticut communities in June, triggering fear, lockdowns, and major police responses. State and federal officials say better coordination and training will be key as schools work to keep students safe this school year. The false calls can have serious consequences, putting students, staff, and responding officers at risk as police arrive believing they're facing an active threat. An Ohio state senator is criticizing Connecticut's drive-only license program following a fatal crash involving an Ohio resident who allegedly holds a Connecticut drive-only license. But Connecticut crash data shows Ohio-registered vehicles were involved in 300 crashes in Connecticut last year, including 66 of them involving injuries and one fatal crash. The data does not identify every driver's license type or show that an Ohio-registered vehicle caused a crash. Stamford police are searching for a driver involved in a hit-and-run with a scooter late Thursday night. The crash happened at West Main Street and Fairfield Avenue, leaving the scooter operator with non-life-threatening injuries. Police are asking anyone with information about the vehicle or driver to call Stamford police at 203-977-4444. A Connecticut family is pushing lawmakers to create overdose prevention centers after a Greenwich teenager's older brother died from a fentanyl overdose in 2018. Advocates say the centers will provide a safe, supervised place for people with substance use disorders, with trained staff able to intervene during an overdose and connect people with treatment. Connecticut lawmakers have proposed overdose prevention centers several times, but none of the proposals have advanced to a final vote. A University of Connecticut's business professor resigned in June after an internal investigation found he used university money and resources to benefit companies in which he had a financial interest. Investigators identified up to $147,000 in questionable spending between 2022 and 2024 and said the professor also promoted one of the companies to his students for investment. I'm Will Scafaris with your local news here on WICC.
14: 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Weather update.
4: Today will be sunny through midday and early this afternoon. It will be warm and less humid. There may be a shower by evening near 80. A shower, a thunderstorm this evening with a morning low near 60. Sunday, sunny and cooler in the low 70s. On Monday, Labor Day, sunny in the mid-70s. I'm meteorologist Paul Piorek on WICC.
2: You should see a leak at that point.
5: Is that a head gasket, you think?
2: Probably.
5: Is that like a head gasket?
2: Head gasket or a cracked head with that much coolant being lost. You will, that much in that short of time, you will see it on the ground. You'd have to.
1: Yeah.
2: So it's got to be going somewhere. You could pull out the spark plugs one at a time and line them up on the bench so you could see what hole they came out of and see if one of them or more is discolored compared to the rest. If you've got just one that's really clean compared to the rest, that's your cylinder where the coolant's going, and that's more than likely a head gasket. These engines, so far, we have not had a large problem with, other than losing camshafts and lifters, we haven't had a large problem with losing head gaskets. We've not done one yet.
5: Well, I know
6: It got pretty hot at one time. I know that. So.
1: Well, if it got hot at one time, that changes the rules. What did you have? Did you lose a hose or did you? What happened?
6: No, what happened was I started up to warm up and I had an emergency call and didn't get back to it. So it sat there and ran for, I don't know, probably an hour or so. And it was warm. It wasn't.
1: Oh, that should still, if the vehicle's working properly at that point, unless it was 150 degrees outside, that cooling fan should have kicked in and it should have done its thing to keep it moderated to at least, I don't know, a safe range.
2: Might be dirty radiator, airflow or something. Or the other thing on those is these have grill shutters on them. If the grill shutters are
3: cool,
2: that's them staying closed. If the grill shutters are stuck closed, they will burn that engine up.
1: Because there's like bugs stuck in there or some.
2: It'd be the same thing, but they're
1: small bird.
2: They just stop. They break. The motors break on them, but you can look right through the grill and see them open. When on a day like today, you know, if it's above 50 out and you start it up, they're going to be open. If they're closed, they're going to overheat the engine.
1: They're like little window shades in front of the radiator, and they put them in there for aerodynamic use and, cooling and heating purposes. But when you're going down the road and you don't need as much airflow, it can regulate how much flow goes through the front of that vehicle.
2: Turns off the electric fans and opens and closes those to vary the temperature.
1: But when they break, you just put a blanket in front of your radiator.
3: Mm-hmm. Piece of cardboard. Like
2: see a lot of cars with that. Whenever we do an engine in one, we look and see if it's got grill shutters and if they're working. That's something that's not covered.
6: Something that could possibly be fixed with an additive or something or a stop leak, or is this going to have to pull the head?
2: That is a big leak. If you said that it used a quart every, if you're putting a quart in it once a month or something like that, I'd say let's put some K-Seal in that because there's a very strong possibility K-Seal will fix that leak. With the size leak you have there.
3: How long has this been going on, Mike?
6: Probably a month.
1: And did it start doing this not long after you thought it got hot? Okay. So if you get hot like that, if this vehicle did it get so hot that it shut down?
6: No.
1: Okay.
6: No, but it was, I can't remember what the temp was reading when I, when I got to it.
1: Was there a temp light on showing that it was overheating?
6: Well, it's got a gauge, and it was over 210. I want to say
1: that's
6: somewhere. Yeah,
1: they can take some stress, but if it was overheating, it would have turned on a temp light. It would have. There's safeguards that'll shut the engine down, or there's just different things that would happen. This is a new enough vehicle to have the technology to tell you if it's on safe. But if there was something that was on edge, and it did get warmer than normal, that could have been just enough. To breach a gasket or whatever it might happen to be. You could try a container of K-Seal, but I'm right with Russ. That's a big leak. K-Seal's been a partner of ours for many, many years, and we have so many testimonials of people that have used K-Seal to stop leaks and future leaks. It's crazy. But I do know that there are leaks. They get to a certain size, and they've got micron levels and different size measurements, they'll say, we just know that's too big. It can't work. And I think this might be in that category.
3: I'm gonna, Mike, thanks very much for the call. Good luck.
1: Yeah, he can do an exhaust gas test too. Yeah.
3: I've got Mike, he can still probably hear me, but I'm gonna say something controversial here. I think he should try the K-Seal because I think Mike's unsure, and he threw 100 miles and a quart out there as just a feeler.
2: Oh, so it could be less.
3: Yeah, I think he
2: good for him.
3: That's what I'm thinking. I'm thinking he just said it, and then all of a sudden, you guys realize that.
2: I think it was 100 miles. Maybe it was 400 miles.
3: And I don't know that it was. That's just what I think.
1: There's nothing hurt by trying the K-Seal.
3: Right. Yeah, exactly.
1: It's not gonna clog stuff up like the olden day sealers. This is not going to do that.
3: Mike, thanks very much for the call. Good luck. Let's take a quick break. You are listening to the Under the Hood Show.
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24: 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This is Under the Hood.
3: 866-594-4150. That's the number to reach us here at the Under the Hood Show. Let's talk to Daniel in Oregon. Daniel, you're on the Under the Hood Show. What can we do for you?
25: Well, I have a 94 Buick LeSabre. And I had a slight problem with it. Probably started 6 months ago, and what would happen is I'd start the car up in the garage, and it would shut off, and I'd start it up, and I'd drive away, and no big problem. That probably happened, probably 6-8 times. And then one time I stopped to get gas at Costco, and this thing I started up after getting gas, I went about 30 feet, and it shut off. Well, I hop out and go over and jiggle the battery cable and think I'm a genius that fixed the car, and it took off and no problem. Then I took a little trip, and I was coming home, and I had to stop at a stop sign, and I stopped and the car stopped and it wouldn't start. And then about 5 minutes later I started it and it took off. So I took it to a mechanic, and what I was seeing in online was that it was possibly the crank shaft position sensor that would go out and come on when it cooled down or something. But whether that made any sense or not, he didn't agree with me and put in another part that he had a similar rapport with. Anyhow, he ended up putting them both in, so I got a new crankshaft position sensor and whatever else that he was putting in. And then I got the car back and took it for a drive, and it stopped. And it seemed to me like a lot of times when it stopped that I was driving it, I would be slowing down, and that's when it would stop. And I'd, that car's not running. Couldn't hardly tell because low power, and be sure that it was stopped. Anyway, so I pull over in this case, and I came back in about a half hour and started the car and drove it home. I took it back to the mechanic. He hadn't found out what was wrong with it. He's had a couple of weeks.
2: Well, there's a number of things that got, this is a car. It's got so many things that could happen that are inherent to that year or earlier years or later years, anything that's fuel injection.
1: But there's only a limited number of things that'll happen though, right?
2: Yeah.
1: I mean, you know the list by now.
2: Yeah. I mean, you're either losing fuel or you're losing electrical sparks. Something is being lost to shut this thing off. We've had a number of fuel pumps in those cars that would act like that. You add fuel, the temperature changes in the tank. The pump doesn't run. It just quits for a little bit when you go to restart it. Then it's fine again. You're driving it, lower speeds. Pump just shuts off and it dies. But before a mechanic can find out what part they need to replace, they need to look at this car and determine what's being lost. Fuel pressure gauge hooked up to it. Are we losing fuel pressure or not? Spark, are we losing spark or not? Are we losing the data from one of those sensors on a scanner or not? So many things to check, and it can be difficult because you're not going to just go in and say, well, check all these things, because
3: right.
2: They can't.
3: And if this car's in your lot, how often are you able to go check and see if it's working?
2: It could take more than a month.
3: Yeah.
2: Because I did have a Pontiac Bonneville, which is this same car, and I had a fuel pressure gauge hooked up to it, and I would bring my scanner along with me, and I only was able to drive that car when I'd have to run over here to this facility to bring paperwork or something. So, you know, maybe 2-3 times a week I could run it over, and it was about a 12-minute operation. And finally, after about 2 months of doing this back and forth, and this wasn't their primary car, after about 2 months of that, it did start acting up on me one day continuously, and I was able to see that it was the fuel pump. The pressure would drop to zero, and there was nothing, so I got my electric meter out and hooked it up to the leads on the fuel pump, and I said, well, I've got battery voltage there, but I've got no fuel pressure. The pump's bad. But there was no way to just tell that by him coming in. There was no sign. There was no code.
3: You have to be looking at it when it does it.
2: Yeah. So I just looked at that and added up a reasonable amount of time for the diagnosis and did it. But otherwise, if you want a shop to drive it continuously until it dies, they could literally spend $5,000 on it to get it diagnosed. And you can't do that. It's not reasonable.
1: If you wanted to just start playing part starts, though, you could buy, like you did, you could buy a crank sensor, you could buy a module for the...
25: Well, I got the new crank sensor.
1: Yeah,
2: that's installed, but you know, you're only guessing if you're doing
1: And the worst part about the guessing is if you just happen to get a part that's not any good.
2: Yeah.
1: That can just totally derail the part starts game, because there are certain people that we've talked to and said, hey, these parts on this particular car have gotten affordable enough. You could buy these 5 parts, put them on, and even if none of them are the problem, it's okay to put them on and you've spent $400. But you really don't know what fixed it. And then at the same token, if it doesn't fix it, then you're like, oh boy, I must have something else, wiring problem. And then you're like, Russ and I kicked our butt way a long time ago. I say us because he was trying to help me fix a Mercedes that got struck by lightning, and we put everything in this thing, and come to find out one of the parts that we had been told was replaced by new, which it had been, had gotten ruined in the process of them trying to fix it. And so one of the parts that we were assuming was good was not good, and we replaced an entire vehicle harness into it from another vehicle, and then come to find out we still had a bad part. Hmm. And our good friend Jim Tramby said, probably could have just fixed this right away and it would have ran. But, you know, that's what I'm saying. You've only got so many pieces there. You got, Russ, what would the pieces be? Crank sensor, electronic module under the coil, fuel pump. What else would stop it from running?
2: Engine computer.
1: Yeah.
2: There's very few parts on this car compared to some of the other things.
1: Yeah. Gosh, it's a tough one.
2: But you've got to see it die
3: right,
2: and see what you're missing.
3: You got to see it die. The tech has to, yeah.
2: And it has to do it repeatedly. Oh, there it is. See, it died. Oh, okay, what is it?
3: Yeah.
2: Well, you're the mechanic.
1: Sure.
3: Daniel, thanks very much for the call. Good luck. I wish there was a better way to... This is just one of those... And it's a 30-year-old car, so it's...
1: There are best guesses that people make.
3: Yeah.
1: Because customers will tell you to do that. They'll say, you know, hey, we've seen 7 times out of 10, it's the crank sensor. I can put one in, but I can't guarantee it's going to fix it. And you have to realize that I'm doing this just so we try something.
3: Mm-hmm. 866-594-4150. Let's talk to Dale in Arizona. Dale, you're on the End of the Hood Show. What can we do for you?
11: Well, I've got $2,500, and I've got to try to find a car that's going to last me 2 years. And it's just a hard finding a car without something wrong with it out here. I mean, whether it be a bad radiator, a bad transmission, a bad motor, or no air conditioning. And I'm getting frustrated in the car hunt. And we found this Saturn SC2 that my mother wants me to get, but I'm afraid because it's got a timing belt, and I'm afraid that the part support might not be there because Saturn went out of business.
1: Well, is it the, okay, a couple different things here. A lot going through my head, and Dale, thanks for calling us. I wish we had a scratch ticket to just be able to win a bunch of money and be able to send you something so you could raise the budget there a little bit, because that's a hard budget. Because when you get into the $2,500 range, you are hoping that you'll get fortunate. Maybe you'll run across somebody in Marketplace that's just dumping something, a family car that they don't need anymore and is in really good shape. You're in the back lot of most dealerships or the side row of mechanic specials that are going to probably have something that needs attention that they just know that they can't afford to spend the money on it to get it up to a $5,000 or a $7,000 level.
11: I'm trying to find something that's not so bad that we can get it fixed.
1: Well, I think that Saturn, if it's running good now, is a scary one, like you said, because there are things that go bad, but we've also seen them continue to run and run and run and run. But usually when they're that SV2, they're rattly, they're just on the verge of breaking, it seems like, when they get to that age.
11: Well, yeah, and plus it's got 150,000 miles on it.
2: I haven't seen that SC2. That's that sport coupe. I have not seen one on the road
1: in the wild in
2: 15 years up here.
1: We had one come in, I think, recently as a what we call a D car. It was dead. The motor had died, and it was going to get crushed or go to self-service in our market. We've seen, but yeah, that was the double overhead cam motor. And
2: it's a GM engine. You can get parts for the engine, but still, it's going to cost a lot of money if it needed. If it needed timing components, if it needed a cylinder head gasket, something like that, you can easily drop $2,000 to $3,000 to fix the engine, you know, when it goes out. It's, I guess, most cars I see that are decent and running, and we had one at our shop we sold for $3,500, and the only reason it sold so cheap is because the car itself had 200,000 miles on it. If it had 150, it would have gone for $5,500, because that's what cars are going for now. You know, they were... 8-9 years ago, they were about half of that, but there's been a drastic change. You know, value of the dollar goes down, value of the car goes up. It's just the way that
1: Dale, who has this inflation. Is it a dealer or a private party that has the Saturn for sale?
11: Private party.
1: And how, and have they owned it for a long time?
11: No, it was only up for sale for a day.
1: Have they owned it for a long time, or is it just somebody flipping it?
11: I think they've owned it for like 3 years.
1: You know, I buy a good story that I can prove. If they had this car for their daughter through high school, son through 2 years of college or something like that, and now they've got their job and they're moving on and they bought a new car and this is sitting in the driveway and it worked every day up until the day they didn't drive it, that's probably your best bet at a $2,500 car.
3: And Saturn, the fact that it's a Saturn isn't the issue.
1: For $2,500, no. I gotta be not as brand friendly.
2: Right. And maybe if you got a friend that can look at it that's mechanically inclined, they can give a quick look and see if there's anything really flashing out at you that there's a problem.
1: Listen, they're not going to find everything. Timing noise, just how rattly is it?
2: Well, they're going to make some noise, but yeah. You know, the big stuff. If they go, hey, look, all the bolts are missing, there's stuff broken here, I don't know.
1: I've got to know a little more about the car. It just,
2: yeah.
1: And some people will make stuff up, and you drive up to their place, you're like, this story doesn't make any sense. There's no kids going to college here. You know, the story's got to make sense. And if it does, that's your best chance to get something that you can drive and continue someone else's driving.
3: Right.
1: Not take on someone else's immediate problem that they're getting rid of it for.
3: Dale, thanks very much for the call. Good luck. You're listening to the Under the Hood Show. We're going to take a quick break.
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3: 866-594-4150. 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
2: can. 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
3: The number of people
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2: or even like it
3: is vast.
2: And I know you asked a couple.

0: Oh, let's talk to Adam in Texas. You're on the Under the Hood Show. Adam, what can we do for you?
1: Hey, first of all, Chris, you tell him, get that money.
0: Yeah. Anyway,
1: I was calling because I have a 2008 Elantra, and I noticed some problems. I don't really know if it was a problem. It's completely stuck, and while I was on the highway, sorry, I'm out of breath. I'm on my morning runner. I guess
0: yeah, your car's dead. You're probably going to run to work.
1: Nah. But I have a question about the RPMs, because I noticed the car will start accelerating, say, from 50, maybe 70, when it reaches 5,000 RPM, which for a stock car might be normal. I don't know. I haven't driven that car for a while. I was calling to see if there's any way or any, like, modifications. Nothing crazy. If I can get that RPM down, maybe, like, acceleration for 30 to 40 at, like, 2,000, maybe 2,500 RPM.
0: Okay.
2: I got you. It's a transmission. It has high, it's a, just runs when you drive it. It's there's, yeah, the gears. It's like, whoa, this thing really revs up high. It goes higher RPM than I think it should in each gear. Well, that's an Elantra. They do that.
0: Is that
2: they do. It's geared really low. It's got small tires and that, yeah, it runs at a higher RPM. And then you just got to make sure it's shifting all the gears and that it's not slipping. So when you get into, you know, you got first, second, third, fourth, whatever. And the cars with the CVTs in them, boy, those are just constantly up at the high end.
0: Yeah.
2: And they're always high until you get up to highway speed and let off the throttle and they come down a little bit. But yeah, this car would be one that would run at higher RPM all the time. A lot of the old three speeds were that way too. Three speed automatic. They would run, you know, you get them up to 4,000 RPM in first gear and second gear and then drive. When you get up to 65, 70 miles an hour, they're running 3,500 RPM down the highway because there's no overdrive.
0: Is it doing it more than you used to, or are you not used to the Elantra at all? What's going on there?
1: Well, because it used to be my brother's car before he went into college, and it's been like a few years, and I've been taking on like payments for like the headlights, damages on the side. I kind of view it as my own car right now because if I'm paying for it, you know.
2: Yeah.
3: No, you're going to have another problem later then, too. You're going to have to...
4: There's a little family situation. We got some family stuff to figure out there.
0: But I would say, how long have you been driving it?
1: A year, maybe two at most.
0: Oh, well, then I was going to say maybe you'll get used to it, but...
4: And it's not jumping up into a red line area or anything like that. It's just, it's a little hyper, and you're just wondering if you can change that.
1: Yeah, let me tell you something. If I put the pedal to the floor, it's not going anywhere. Yeah. It's going to take a second.
0: Yeah.
1: And the thing about this car is we've had it for so long, it kind of just sat in our driveway. And we just started putting all the stuff for, like, the cars, the car jacks, the jumping cables, or, like, even the spare tires in there.
0: We can't hear you anymore. It's too much.
4: What I'm going to say to Adam is
0: there's a lot of noise in the back.
4: Yeah. If you go out on a hard run, you get your RPMs up too. And that heart's, you know, racing right along. That engine has got to go a certain.
0: He's doing it right now.
4: That engine's got to get a certain RPM. That's why I use that reference. Yeah. That certain's got a certain RPM to work. Because it's a little engine that could. It's got a small engine with.
2: Until it can.
0: Right.
4: Exactly. It's got a little bit of horsepower, but not a lot. And so they use RPMs to get power. And so we need to find out if this is abnormal is what I'm wondering about. Because if you just hammer on it on a little car like that, you're always going to get a delay because the engine's going, oh, geez, what do I do? you know, it's got to figure out what gear it's going to be in and the engine races up and this is going to all happen fairly quickly. And it's also could be kind of hard on that little bugger. Mm-hmm. But if it's not abnormally slipping up into higher RPM ranges or abnormally not holding a gear or if it's skipping gears, that on the downshift, we need to see if this transmission is normal or if it's got a problem. Part of me sounds like it might have a problem, but I just, by his different descriptions, it was hard to tell. But somebody should check that fluid, see if it's burned up or if it's just normal. Have somebody just take a car, drive, and say, is this normal?
0: Yeah, there you go. And you could hook up to it and see that it's shifting right and stuff, right?
2: I could just drive it.
4: Yeah,
2: I know it.
4: Somebody else just needs to drive it.
0: Adam, thanks very much for the call. Good luck. And let me ask you this. If he had called with this exact same call, 08 Elantra, same

0: Same exact thing. Would either of you have ever asked if it were stock or not?
1: Never.
0: No, I mean, I know I had Elantra. You're not going to go, well, do you have any
1: superchargers? It's got an LS conversion in it.
2: Yeah. Well, Adam, I think that, you know, Chris was starting to hit on this. And if you are putting headlights in this car and you're spending money on this car and it's not your car, we got to straighten that situation out, too.
0: Yeah, it's going to be.
2: Figure out what the end game is here.
0: I have brothers.
2: But if you don't have a car and they're saying, hey, this one's available, but you just got to keep it up.
0: Yeah, there you go.
2: That's a whole different ballgame. If you're not buying it, you're not renting it. And you got
1: to
2: fix it.
1: I said, what'd you do to my car? It used to work. No, it's never worked.
0: Transmission.
1: I got proof.
0: Crazy.
1: I called this national show and told them on the air it did not work.
2: Yeah, on this date.
0: Because I can imagine with my brothers, well, I put all this money into it. Hey, thanks. Sweet. You're a good
2: brother.
0: Now
2: we're going to sell it.
0: Bye.
2: Who gets the money? It's my car.
0: 866-594-4150. Let's go to Michigan and talk to Bob. You're on the End of the Hood Show. Bob, what can we do for you?
3: I'm looking for some troubleshooting advice. I've got a 1994 Chevrolet pickup. It's a work truck model with a 4.3 in it. When the engine gets hot, it will crank normal for 10 seconds. It'll hit like a dead spot, and then it'll finally start. I can go through what I've done so far if you guys would like to hear that.
2: Why don't you give us the story of your 94 Chevy pickup that cranks and cranks and doesn't want to start and what you've done to this point? Give us a minute about it here.
3: Sure, no problem. All right, we started with a battery load test, which it passed. We checked the timing, disconnecting the wire in the cab. That's set at 6 degrees. We changed spark plugs, wires, coil, distributor cap, and the distributor electronic module. Done a voltage drop test on the positive and negative battery cables, and we put a new starter in about 3 years ago.
1: So it's cranking, and then it's stopping, turning over while you're trying to crank it. And then it.
3: You're correct.
1: It takes
3: it
1: off again?
3: It stops, and then it starts.
1: Okay. It's either. It sounds like it's kicking back, like the timing is kicking this thing back.
2: Is this a V6 straight stick or a V6 automatic?
3: No, this is an automatic. I've got 165,000, and I bought it with about 130. I've had it since 2002, so I have not put a lot of miles on it.
1: And it does have a new cap and rotor on it?
3: Correct, it does.
1: And they're the same
3: all,
1: brand?
3: OEM stuff.
1: Okay, all OEM. OEM, AC Delco?
3: Yep.
1: All right. Has the coil been replaced on it?
3: Just did that about 2 weeks ago. Okay. All these things, Russ, have made a difference, but they haven't corrected the problem.
1: All right. Yeah, because
3: distributor pickup coil. Should I be looking at that?
1: Yeah, that's one thing too. But I'm concerned about that. But I thought the timing on those was supposed to be zero. Apparently, you're going by the sticker under the hood.
3: Yes, I am. Correct.
1: Okay. Yeah, because with that unplugged, a lot of those were zero. That 96 was zero for sure, going up. But a lot of those, like 88, and you might try to turn the timing down a little bit. Down is not going to hurt anything on the engine. A little bit. Go a couple degrees and see if that fixes the problem. But I really think it almost sounds like it's leaking voltage somewhere and it's firing and kicking back as you're trying to crank the engine, which was
3: okay. Here's one thing I'm not happy with. The ground cable is on the intake manifold.
1: No,
3: most of the intake.
1: It
3: that's aluminum.
1: Yeah. The ground cable did go up to that area, but it's got to go. It's got to be a stud that goes all the way through with no.
3: Yeah.
1: It's got to be tight, and it's got to have no thread sealer on it. If it's on the wrong hole, it'll do that. But you can also bolt that to the head, not on the exhaust.
3: That's what I'm thinking.
1: In the front. Yeah, put it near the front of the head there so it's away from the heat of the exhaust and see if that makes any difference.
3: Right underneath the alternator. I know exactly where you're talking.
1: That's where that should go on that to if you want to move it.
3: Okay. Well, that's some good instructions, and hopefully it'll solve my problem. I appreciate the time, and thank you guys for the help.
1: You bet.
0: Bob, thanks very much for the call. All right, let's take a quick break. You are listening to the Under the Hood Show.
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5: 866-594-4150. Let's go to Jason and say, Jason, hey, you're on the Under the Hood Show. What can we do for you?
13: Yeah, I have a 93 Ford F-350, single wheel, four wheel drive, and transmission has been replaced approximately 3 years ago and 30,000 miles. But I got in it recently and started it and went to drive it, and it's shifting funny, and all of a sudden my speedometer doesn't work, or the odometer. Is that the speed sensor in the rear end, or is that something electrical in the transmission?
1: There's a speed sensor on the rear end, and then the wiring comes up, runs to the front, and comes up the firewall on the driver's side to the left of the steering column there, and they've had some issues with corrosion on that wire there. And its connectors, you want to check all that first. And that speed sensor, boy, those things, we just replace them. They were always bad. Didn't matter. Seemed like they always coming in with those things going out, and they would glitch, and your speedometer would glitch. So it's a possibility. But sure sounds like that's what's going on. I mean, you can get a meter out and read the signal from that and see if it's not getting signal. Or if it is getting signal all the way up and your speedometer doesn't work, then that's a speedometer problem. We've had a few of those speedometers fail in those vehicles.
2: But the fact that he's got speed-related issue and a transmission shifting problem at the same time.
1: Yeah, they're usually together. Usually that rear-end sensor.
2: How long has this been doing? It just started, you said, when you got in it recently?
13: Yeah, when I started it a month ago, and going to do something with it, and I started doing that.
2: You're on the mark of what you need to look at. It's definitely a related issue, and you know, they had some problems also with where the multifunction plug-in is on the transmission with that little bit of harness and plug-in there, but that would be more related to understanding what gear it's in and position, not so much the speed. And the fact that you've got a couple of things going on there with the speed, and then it's just not working right, that's a heck of a good clue that you're going down the right path.
13: It shifts. It just doesn't shift right.
2: Well, it's shifting without the aid of the electronics.
1: Yeah.
13: Right. Yes, exactly.
2: So it's went to kind of a basic setup, you know, that's safe.
5: Mm-hmm.
2: If it was a newer vehicle, it'd probably be going into a limp mode and only letting you get a couple of gears. but this is a little bit older vehicle.
13: On that speed sensor, is that just, should you just have 12 volts there, or do you got to ohm it out?
1: No, it did.

0: it doesn't work that way. It's got a tone ring inside of the rear end and spin. So you need a different type of meter. It's not going to read a voltage back there as it's spinning around. There's teeth on it. So you have to look at the reading for it. Also, you could look at it on a scanner too. You can look at the scan data and see what it shows, if it's picking anything up. But then you have to physically go to whatever sensor's failed and see if you've got a reading from the sensor too. It's most scanners are going to have they're going to tell you, like a Snap-on scanner, when you hook up to it, it's going to tell you what setting to put it on in order to read each sensor. Connect one to ground, connect one to the sensor signal, and then you set it on whatever range you need to.
1: So it's going to be showing not voltage so much as like a wavelength or
0: I think that one is just a waveform on that back one. I mean, every one is different depending on what type of sensor you have and what you're reading, but yes.
2: Does that help you out there, Jason?
3: I mean, yeah. Yeah, I mean, it's got a 10.25-inch. Sterling rear end in it. I don't know if that makes a difference or not, but so.
1: Well, they use particular setups with particular axles, but that, you know, that is a harder thing to remember than other things we get to remember.
2: Jason, thanks very much for the call. Good luck.
0: What is it, 25 years old.
2: Yeah. That's what we, more than that. Yeah. 35.
0: Yeah, 35 years old. It's an antique.
2: 35.
1: I let you guys do that quick math.
0: If it's over 30 years old, it's considered an antique.
2: Weird.
0: 20 is a classic. 30 is an antique.
2: What year is it? 96? Mm-hmm. Does it feel like it's 30 years old? Does it?
0: I mean, I know it is.
2: Yeah.
0: No.
2: But I mean, yeah. Because it's the same. It feels like it felt when you noticed it. know what I mean?
0: It operates better now than it did when it was new. It's different.
1: Yeah, things have changed so much.
0: But yeah, you can tell it's old. You know, everything gets old.
1: You know, for Jason on his speed signal, if it is available, the sensor, and it's not overly expensive. There's some of those that got to be where you couldn't find them and they got expensive.
0: Standard still sells that sensor at Advanced Auto Parts. They carry it because I put one in a 95 or something, maybe earlier this spring.
1: Was it not overly expensive?
0: No, I think it was like $33.
1: Yeah, so in that case, it might be worth it. You know, I've said that twice during the show, but sometimes you look at the cost of the part and you're like, oh, this part is like $30.
0: Well, and I had a couple choices too. I had either the standard one or I had El Cheapo, and I went with the standard brand because I wanted to make sure when I put it in, I didn't have a problem with, you know, we say replacing a part with another bad part. And they can be iffy, and they've got to be the right distance, so they got to be built with a perfect length. If they're too long or too short, they'll change the pattern, which is not good.
1: And Russ, I just don't know this. The speed sensor coming off the rear axle, that's used for ABS brakes when they had rear wheel anti-lock brakes and stuff also. But rear wall or whatever they call it. Was there also another sensor that is in the system that would have been more for the transmission speed signal, or is that all coming right off that same?
0: No, it's all coming off the back. Some of them have a turbine speed sensor, which reads the speed of the input, you know, the torque converter coming in and looks at that RPM there. So it can see it says, okay, we got 1,000 RPM on the engine. The turbine speed sensor, if it's running 1,000, the torque converter's locked up. If it's not, then we know what the slippage is.
1: And they know the ground speed based off the
0: rear end
1: signal.
0: Yeah. Yeah. So they use different things like that. And now another thing on this model Ford, they were really bad on the four wheel drive ones. They were really bad about on the driver's side, the wiring by the transmission getting covered with dirt and then it sagging down in the drive shaft, rubbing a hole in the wiring there. And the ones without the four-wheel drive just had the wires sag and they get corroded in there. So you got to look where the rust has been.
1: Yeah.
0: And see if you can find any physical damage to that wire. I think it's a brown wire from that rear end going up. If I remember it, it's dark brown. But you got to follow it all the way from the rear end to the front.
2: Good luck, Jason. 866-594-4150. Someone on the chat, Lawrence is in Australia and is watching the show on YouTube, wants to invite us to do the show from Australia. We should do that.
1: What part?
2: What do you care?
1: It's a big continent.
2: Yeah, but what do you...
0: Well, I don't know what season it is. Is it winter? Is it summer? Yeah.
2: That I get. But what part? What would your preference be?
1: Closer to the Great Barrier Reef?
2: Yeah. the coast.
0: What would it take to get us, realistically, to get us to do the show in Australia? I mean, if they want.

0: to fly us down. F1's in Australia.
1: We could maybe, I mean, we have sponsors, right? Maybe some F1 connection. Go down. That's a long, long flight.
0: They, we don't need General Tire brought us to Canada once. Socks. And it was cold.
1: Mm-hmm.
0: Maybe somebody will bring us down south where it's warm.
1: Yeah, no kidding.
0: Well, it's 108 degrees today, and the humidity is off the chart. But, you know, you guys came at a record time. Lucky you.
1: 866-594-4150. Let's talk to Alan. You're on the End of the Hood Show. Alan, what can we do for you?
2: I have a 97 Dodge half ton, two-wheel drive, 318 with the overdrive automatic. And the speedometer is 4 miles an hour off. It's 4 miles an hour slow. And it had the optional size tires on it when I bought it. And it was 4 miles off. I put the standard size tires on it, according to the tag on the doorpost. And it's still 4 miles an hour off. Now, the truck does have 220,000 miles on it. Do those gears wear down or?
0: No, it's electric. What? 97 should be an electric speedometer on that.
3: Electric signal.
0: Yeah. And if you change tires and it didn't change it, it's still 4 miles an hour off. Then the optional size tire was exactly the same diameter, but they had a different aspect ratio. So if you've got a tire that's, let's say, you got a tire that's a foot wide and it'll have a 4-inch sidewall, or I'm just throwing a number out there. But if you get a tire now that is narrower, it's going to have you can change the sidewall can remain the same, even though like a 265 70 or a 245 65. I mean, you change that aspect ratio. So the tire width, that side number there, the aspect ratio, is going to be a percentage of the tire. So if it's a 65, it means the tire, the sidewall, is 65% of the width of the tire. You know, 6.5 inches on a 10-inch really? Wide tire. Yeah, that's 65. But if you've got a 12-inch wide tire, you don't want to have 65 there, because then the tire would be even taller. So now we're going to be less, like a 45 or a 50.
1: Is there any danger that him just doing the math will?
0: I think he can just keep doing the math, but he's got to know, because it can change a little bit, because at 30 miles an hour, it might be 4 off. At 70 miles an hour, it might be 6 off.
1: That's going to do it for the End of the Hood Show. Thanks for listening.
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7: From ABC News, I'm Chuck Sievertson. The U.S. military says it attacked 3 Iranian oil tankers today after U.S. Navy warships were targeted with missiles. The U.S. says 2 tankers were permanently disabled and the third destroyed. This days after the president and vice president said the Iran war wasn't really a war, just that there are flare-ups, in VP Vance's words, President Trump yesterday.
8: I call it a military conflict because it's small potatoes for us. It's not a big thing.
9: Democratic Senate Minority Leader Chuck Schumer writing, small potatoes, tell that to the families of the 18 troops we've lost, the hundreds of wounded service members. Democratic Senator Mark Kelly, a combat veteran, posting on social media, this whole war is just a game to Trump.
7: ABC News senior political correspondent Rachel Scott. U.S. diplomat Steve Witkoff and President Trump's son-in-law Jared Kushner have arrived in Moscow for talks to try to end the Russia-Ukraine war. Ukraine's president says while the Americans are in Moscow, his nation will not attack Russia, and Russia saying if Witkoff and Kushner next visit Ukraine, it will not attack. Hurricane Lowell not expected to hit Hawaii, but to send big waves and rain. Other big storms expected near the island, says ABC News forecaster Samara Theodore.
9: This is truly a magnificent storm to look at on a map. We also have Karina and Marie. So there are three storms. It is very active out there, and this is the strongest one. It already hit Cat 5. It's down in Cat 4, and it could hit Cat 5 again.
7: That Cat 5 jargon means top winds 157 miles an hour or higher. 10 days after the Nepal floods, a woman was pulled out of a flood-damaged house. While the prime minister's office says a man was dug out alive from a hydropower tunnel. A Kennedy Center statement says a chunk of the ceiling fell yesterday afternoon amid heavy rain. Nobody hurt, but debris and dust were spread across the red carpet. Statement says it's an example of why repairs are needed. That effort is being challenged in federal court. You're listening to ABC News.
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7: Convicted Philadelphia labor leader John Dougherty has been released from prison after President Trump granted a commutation of his sentence. His attorney.
10: This was an act of humanity. This was not an act of legality. This was an act by the President of the United States of compassion for someone whose wife is in desperate need of care.
7: Dougherty was serving a 6-year sentence for bribing a Philadelphia City Council member and stealing nearly $600,000 from the union. After a tropical storm, a mudslide has killed one person, left several others missing, and damaging houses in eastern China. Surveillance video of an animal attack in a parking lot has gone viral, but the victim, Zach Howard in Lebanon, New Hampshire, isn't sure what bit him.
11: Just it looked with the tail and it kind of had that orange underbelly, like it was 100% a fox in my mind.
7: Lieutenant James Nealon with New Hampshire Fish and Game.
12: We've been here fairly regularly throughout the week trying to hopefully run into the creature and see if we can figure out what it is for sure.
7: Howard lost no blood but has had rabies shots since. Her home state, Tennessee, remembered Dolly Parton and her music yesterday, not with a somber memorial, but a festive parade in Knoxville. One of the organizers, C.J. McCullough.
13: She was beautiful. She was wonderful. She was the moment. We miss her.
7: The parade included music, dancing, and puppets in Dolly Parton's likeness. Chuck Sievertson, ABC News.
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20: New Canaan voters will decide in November whether renters should be allowed to serve on the town's Board of Finance. The proposed charter change would remove a longstanding requirement that finance board members own taxable property in town. Town Council member Michael Moreau says the rule unfairly excludes renters and is inconsistent with eligibility rules for other boards and commissions. The measure is one of six charter questions voters will consider on the November 3rd ballot. Also, Connecticut schools and police are stepping up training to respond to a growing threat, which is swatting calls that sends armed officers rushing to schools based on false reports. A wave of hoax threats hit schools in at least a dozen Connecticut communities in June, triggering fear, lockdowns, and major police responses. State and federal officials say better coordination and training will be key as schools work to keep students safe this school year. The false calls can have serious consequences, such as putting students, staff, and responding officers at risk as police arrive, believing they're facing an active threat. And an Ohio senator is criticizing Connecticut's drive-only license program following a fatal crash involving an Ohio resident who allegedly holds a Connecticut drive-only license. But Connecticut crash data shows Ohio-registered vehicles were involved in 300 crashes in Connecticut last year, including 66 of them involving injuries and one fatal crash. The data does not identify every driver's license type or show that an Ohio-registered vehicle caused a crash. I'm Will Scafaris with your local news here on WICC.
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23: Today will be sunny through midday and early this afternoon. It will be warm and less humid. There may be a shower by evening near 80. A shower, a thunderstorm this evening with a morning low near 60. Sunday, sunny and cooler in the low 70s. On Monday, Labor Day, sunny in the mid 70s. I'm meteorologist Paul Piorek on WICC.
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24: And welcome to the Gravy Guys with Chris, Brian, and Matt. We're your men's lifestyle show of Fairfield
25: you
24: County.
25: You better start that over.
24: No, we're not going to leave that on.
25: Please don't.
24: Here's the question I have for you, Mac.
25: Ed, I didn't know we were rolling, Ed.
24: What? Ed,
25: I didn't know we were rolling.
24: You got to turn this up?
0: Yeah,
24: it is. So, sounding Mac today. Just told me about this movie coming out called I Am Rocky. No, I Play Rocky.
0: I Play Rocky.
24: And I tried to inform him that Sylvester Stallone was a porn star when he was younger, and he wasn't aware of that.
0: Because it's not true.
1: I'm still not aware of it.
24: It is true.
0: It's not true.
24: So how much are we going to bet on this?
0: Why are you trying to put Sly in Boogie Nights?
24: No. No, Sylvester Stallone, before he wrote Rocky, because he was a writer of Rocky.
0: Before he wrote Rocky, he wrote The Lords of Flatbush, which was a good movie.
24: Okay. Sage, are you there? We want you back on the radio.
0: Oh, boy, already.
2: Yeah, I'm here.
0: Hey.
2: Back with the gravy guys.
24: Back with the gravy guys. That's right. I love that he remembers that. It's a little frightening that he remembers that. So here's the question we have for you. Was Sylvester Stallone a porn star? Maybe not a star, but did he act in porn movies?
0: Oh, my God.
2: Let me check on that. Yep. Before he was famous, Stallone did appear in a softcore adult film in 1970.
0: Okay, that's a big...
2: He was broke at the time, and yeah, later that movie got re-released as The Italian Stallion.
1: That's not true. Put that away.
24: Stop it.
0: Sage, are you trying to be funny?
24: Wait, hold on. Is that... We have to ask because we don't know. Is that you being funny or is that serious? Was the movie re-released as The Italian Stallion?
2: One sec. No, that's real. After Rocky hit, that old 1970 film was re-released under the title The Italian Stallion, basically to cash in on his newfound fame. Hmm. Sounds like a gag, but that's the story.
1: No pun.
0: I looked at you right away.
24: Sounds like a gag.
1: Canceled.
0: You can't tee that up for Brian like that.
24: What was it originally called?
2: It was originally called The Party at Kitty and Studs.
1: That's so bad.
0: But softcore is different, right? I mean, we don't have to get into a whole
1: I don't know about any of this, it. But... So I don't know what you're talking about, but that's just the worst title I've ever heard.
24: The Party at Kitty.
1: At Kitty and Studs?
24: The Kitty and Studs. I wonder who the stud was.
1: Anyway, that's enough of that. Go to sleep, Sage.
24: So, Sage, we're going to bring you back for a little bit later in the show. Thank you. So, as I said, Mac DeVito, I can't believe it. How did you not know this about Sylvester Stallone?
0: I don't want to believe that.
24: No, we've talked about Sylvester Stallone 1,000 times. You've watched documentaries
0: on him. Softcore, though, that could just have been like a racy R-rated movie from the late 70s. It could have been.
24: So he said the early 70s.
1: You're kind of backing him out of it, aren't you?
0: Yeah.
24: But why would it be? Softcore. I mean, that still sounds like it's core, one way or the other.
0: Yeah, but it could have just been racy. You know, it may not have been like.
24: Well, is this going to disappoint
1: there a lot of,
24: you?
1: Are there a lot of actors upset? That have done this? Are there a lot of actors that you know have done this? I mean, you obviously have some in-depth knowledge.
24: Everyone knew this about Sylvester Stallone. I don't know how you didn't know this.
1: Is there like a Mount Softcore of porn?
0: Mount Softcore.
24: Well, I mean, I know we've had a couple from Westport that have gone on to become softcore and hardcore movie stars.
1: I don't know about that, but...
24: Well, Marilyn Chambers was very famously.
1: She's Westport?
24: Yes.
0: Staples High, I think.
24: She was in, early 70s.
1: Wow.
24: Died recently. Lived a good life.
1: Learn something new every day.
24: Yeah. If you were offered enough money back in the day, would you have engaged in alternative movie making?
1: I'm going to have to give that one a no for myself.
24: Really?
1: Yeah.
24: Really? Why not?
1: It's just sort of irreversible to me.
24: It is.
0: That's a good way to put
24: it.
0: I
24: mean, you're letting it all, you know, you're letting it be out there for sure.
1: Yeah, but I'd rather have it still, like, you know, not be out there and just do my thing when and where I want.
24: But there's people who do let it be out there and they're just comfortable with it. And they're, you know.
1: And I just told you I'm not one of them.
24: Okay.
1: And so there's no reason for it other than that.
0: He's no stranger. He's up in the Poconos.
24: Yeah. I mean, I feel like if I worked out enough, I'd have to do like a nice workout regimen, like 6 months of hardcore, eating sweet potatoes and salads. And I think I would do it. and cauliflower. Well, the cauliflower would help with the movie making.
0: I don't think Brian's talking about like his appearance.
1: No.
0: I think he's talking about something else.
24: Just not being comfortable being naked?
1: No, just not being not desiring to just put it out there in that medium.
24: You mean so every room you walked into, everyone would be like, "That's the guy over there.
1: That's the guy with the mole on his butt." Yeah.
24: I'm not sure that's what they'd be focusing on, but
1: probably not.
24: Sure. So you wouldn't be comfortable in that scenario. I mean, I would be comfortable in that scenario.
1: You don't get to paint me as uncomfortable there. I don't want to go. That's not what I'm trying to do.
24: What if? Well, is there a price tag on it?
1: There's a price tag on everything.
24: Okay,
1: I guess,
24: Chris. So I mean, if someone gave you $1 million to do it, is that enough?
1: I don't know. I'd have to see the cast.
24: You have to see who else is in the movie.
1: I mean, who's going down in flames with me? Mac, are you in there?
24: Sylvester Stallone, one of the most famous people on earth, did it, and you guys, you chumps, didn't even know that he had done it, which is amazing to me.
1: Well. I'm more comfortable with the idea that I didn't know it than I am knowing that you knew it this whole time and enjoyed it.
0: I'd like to know what the rating of that movie was. Like, was it R? Was it NC-17? Was it X-rated?
24: I don't know if there was NC-17. Wasn't there only... So there's always triple X.
0: S?
1: Softcore.
0: So, maybe it was.
24: Is there such thing as a single X-rated movie? Like in double X and triple? Is triple X like the...
1: I don't know.
24: The far rating?
0: I have no idea.
24: Sage, we'd like to ask you a question. You know how triple X is a rating for a...
1: Chris still watches the Spice Channel?
0: Probably.
24: There's no Spice Channel. Yeah, is there such thing as a single X rating?
4: Yeah. So back then, there was an official X rating from the MPAA, meaning adults only. But XXX was never an official rating. That was just industry shorthand for hardcore.
24: Gotcha. Hmm. Interesting. So X and XXX were all the same. Thank you, Sage. We'll let you go again. So Brian, I guess you wouldn't partake in that. Mac, what about you?
0: No. Film?
24: I mean,
1: audio. We want to do an audio tape.
0: They do that too.
1: They do?
0: Would you be more inclined to do that? Because for money.
1: Yeah, I could make it hilarious.
24: Do you not remember when we were growing up? I mean, we could do a time after time on this. You could call a 900 number and have sex talk over the phone.
1: You've told me all about it, but I've never known much about it.
24: Do you not remember this watching TV?
1: I do. 976.
0: 976, right. 976 numbers.
24: Call these numbers.
1: You saw it on the side of like every like newspaper.
0: There was a great horror movie called 976 Evil. They took that whole concept and turned to an awfully amazing 80s horror movie.
24: Interesting.
0: Yeah, it is interesting. It's actually brilliant.
24: Well, Mac, I feel like you could be in the movie The Italian Stallion 2, the sequel.
0: Probably not.
24: Longer and uncut.
1: Oh, my God. Wow.
24: Are we pushing Ed's limits on this one?
0: We were talking about I Play Rocky. I like to live in that world when I think of Sly Stallone. I like to think of Rocky.
24: It's amazing how old he is versus how young he is. I mean, all these people, Dolly Parton gone. We didn't get to talk about that last week. Dolly Parton.
0: He gave
24: gone.
0: A shout out to Dolly. Were they in a movie together? Was it Rhinestone Cowboy? Were they in that movie together? Sly Stallone and Dolly Parton?
1: I don't think so.
0: Because he gave her a shout out. Pretty good one. Like he knew her pretty well.
24: Huh.
0: Yeah.
24: Interesting. All right. Well, on that note, we'll come back and see you all on the other
1: that
24: side.
1: That slowed down at the end.
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24: And welcome back to The Gravy Guys with Chris, Brian, and Mac, your men's lifestyle show of Fairfield County. We're going to talk about our favorite topic, the one we talk about all the time here, which is youth sports. It's gotten a little crazy on every level, which is all we ever talk about. But very recently, Mac and I have been having conversations because each of our kids have been in a scenario where they've been told that they need to, that both of our kids are multiple sport players, right? They play multiple sports, which in this day and age is a little bit frowned upon past the age of 4 and a half. So, you know, they've each been told by coaches recently that they need to give up the idea of playing multiple sports year round and they need to just play one sport. And the question I have, Mac, which is going to send us on 1,000 different tangents, is why? Why are coaches telling players this right now?
0: I think there's a couple reasons why. I think they have this belief that, let me be frank. I think most of these guys are club coaches themselves and they're getting paid on the side and it just works in their favor.
1: To recruit people to play on these teams?
0: Yeah, the only way you can play around is if you
24: definitely play, a problem.
0: Yeah. If you play, it's not even a conflict of interest anymore. It's a conflict of interest, but it's like almost the norm.
24: Yeah.
0: Where all these guys, so that's, you know, the only way you
24: in
0: can
24: all
0: play
24: the sports
0: round.
24: Too. I mean, the only one I don't think it is quite yet is football. Which they're, but they have the camps and the 7v7.
0: The 7-on-7. Right? Football's picking up speed too. I mean, more so in other states than Connecticut, but even in Connecticut a little bit.
24: But in baseball and basketball and soccer,
0: it's huge.
24: They all have the clubs. And so the kids, you know, a lot of times I hear that these coaches coach at the high school level almost as a recruitment tool for their club team because that's how they're getting kids to play club. And I mean, now that I've seen this, I see
1: relationships build and then they bring them over to the club scene.
24: Right. And you have this constant stream of players coming through the program. And the parents are happy to indulge that because then they think, all right, if I'm paying this coach at club, my kid's more likely to play on the high school team.
0: Right.
24: Right. And it becomes this whole cycle. Right. And
0: that is a real thing, by the way, sadly.
24: Absolutely.
0: That is a real thing.
24: It's an awful thing.
0: It's awful.
24: It's an absolutely awful thing. It's not that anything used to only be based on merit. I hate it when people our age claim like back in the day, everything was based on merit because it wasn't, you know, but now it's just like, it's all this pay to play kind of BS. And again, you're stuck on this question of to what end. I bring up this story. We've talked a few times about what happened in Westport a couple of years ago where a player got very upset at his playing time and, you know, used it to sort of go after the coaches in the program and sort of make up these fantasy stories. And I mean, it became a huge, huge thing in Westport where you had almost these factions pitted against each other and all this stuff. And it was all for a kid who thought that a coach had hurt his chances in college.
0: Right.
24: Well, that kid went to college, played 1 year. By the way, went to a Division III college.
0: Yep.
24: Played 1 year and then was done.
0: Happens all the time.
24: And then was done.
0: It happens all the time.
24: Like they just, when they're younger, for some reason, they think they're all on this trajectory to play college. And then, I don't know, they can't all think they're going to play pro, do they?
0: Well, reality sets in quickly. Reality. When you
24: said something super interesting earlier when we were talking about this, which is these kids, they think they want it until they get there, and then they realize they don't want to actually put the work that being a college athlete requires. When they're watching all their friends start their weekends on Wednesday night, go out chasing girls, drinking their faces off.
1: Some people just also recognize their limits at some point. Where they
0: correct?
1: Like, I can't even rise to that. I'm not trying to lie to myself anymore.
24: Right.
1: But you know, I definitely found that out.
24: Why do they need to get smacked in the face with that? Why don't they? Why doesn't that come at a more? Why isn't there more honest conversations with kids along the way? instead of telling them, if you're part of this club, we're going to get you into college.
1: That's keeping the dream alive.
0: Yeah. And in part.
24: And keeping the money flowing.
0: Well, that's right.
1: Of course.
0: That's the business model, in part.
24: It's disgusting. And what we're doing is we're using young kids for it.
0: And it's asinine, too, because I think we've talked about is, and I can't believe no one's like, more people haven't thought of this. Or maybe to your point, they've thought of it, but they don't care because they're so worried about just like, you know, kissing up to the coach because he's also maybe like the high school coach. There are so many other ways to get better than to just play on a team year round. There's plenty of other ways to get better. You can do things on your own. You can train on your own. And like we've talked about before, there is also something to be said about taking some time away.
24: Yes. I mean, absolutely.
0: Like, no one wants to talk about that. You're just, and forget overuse and injury, even just like,
24: and why don't we talk about in this day and age where we're so concerned with mental health, which I think is crazy. I think we're to an extreme. Not that we shouldn't concern ourselves with kids' mental health. I just think we've taken it to an extreme. Why? And we apply that to everything. We apply it to academics. We apply it to schoolwork. We apply it to anxieties and pressures in life. We don't do it in sports. We don't seem to be concerned with a kid's mental health in sports. Why is that?
1: Because there's no crying in baseball. I mean,
0: pretty much good answer.
24: But is that it? Because of the quote unquote toxic masculinity, you know, whether you're a female or a male, I'm just using the phrase is that the driving force here? Because you're supposed to be such a badass, or I don't.
0: I just think sports. I mean, listen, you know, we all love sports here. I'm not like bashing sports, but it can bring out some serious nuttiness in people.
24: You go to these tournaments, these away tournaments, and parents are getting in fights.
0: But even in things that you probably don't see outwardly, like things like internally, you know, like parents pushing their kids in ways that we've talked about the parents fighting, but we've also talked about parents getting on their own kids. I've seen some pretty like terrible things in my youth.
1: Where the parents are aggressive toward the kids for, you know, quality of play, yeah, or dedication.
24: During the game, bad attitude.
0: Like kids always looking over at their parents when they play, they make a bad play. Kids crying in the middle of the game because mm-hmm. they're so pent up. It's like.
1: That's not new, though.
0: It isn't new.
1: That was happening when I was a kid.
0: Yeah, sports in general brings out
24: on the field. You've focused on that a lot, Mac. But the more I've thought about it, the more I've seen tears on the sports field as long as I've been alive. Yeah.
0: But there's different reasons. I'm not anti crying. But when you're crying because you've got so much pressure on you to perform,
24: because your parents
0: are, you threw the ball away on a play and you're getting the evil eye or even a shout from like, you know, your parent. That's awful.
24: I watched a player mm-hmm. run off a soccer field in the middle of a game last year. But we took him off in the middle of the game. He ran to his bag, grabbed his phone, called his dad who was in the stands, and started swearing, you know, just profusely at him, calling him every name in the book. Shut up. During the game, middle of the game, because his dad was being so harsh on him in the field, and he felt it so much that he ran off and yelled at his dad.
0: Wow.
24: I mean, there's no way that's a healthy.
0: Wow.
24: That's not going to have some long lasting effects. Right?
0: No. Yeah.
24: And again, I ask, to what end? This is a point. I'm going to say this over and over and over again on the show. When we are 12 years on and we're only number two in the ratings versus being number one anymore, I'm going to ask this question. Where do these parents think their kids are going? Like what your kid. We made this joke a couple weeks ago, right? He's going for a scholarship in Division III sports,
0: yep.
24: even though they don't give scholarships in Division III sports. But they all think they're kids. But that's a point. They're chasing this fantasy. You know, it's just incredible. Like,
0: it's
24: your kid being a decent player at 13 doesn't mean he's headed to the pros, and doesn't most likely means he's not headed to college. Like,
0: how many people do you think saw, I know it's a bit of an extreme example, but we love movies. The Bad News Bears, the original. How many people our age do you think have seen that movie? Everybody?
24: It feels like everybody.
1: The most.
0: Do you remember watching the part where Vic Morrow, who's the head coach of the Yankees, goes out and like smacks his kid? Remember
24: the end? I didn't know that Vic Morrow was in that.
0: He was the dad.
24: Oh.
0: He was like the bad.
24: That dude. Yes, and he smacks his kid. Yes.
0: And then. Do you remember watching that at a young age and like, did that not affect you? Because I remember thinking, and at that point, obviously, you're not even thinking about having your own kids. And I'm thinking like, well, who wants to be that guy? And it's extreme. And not that people are hitting their kids, although some might be. But who wants to even remotely enter the world of that guy?
24: But people are doing it. They're just not hitting their kids.
0: I know what I'm saying.
24: They're doing it, you know, mentally and emotionally towards their kids. They're completely, they're breaking them down.
0: It was there on the screen for everyone to see. For everyone
24: and if not.
1: I saw that kind of stuff in real life occasionally.
0: You did?
1: Yeah.
0: Really?
1: Back of the head smacks.
0: Like when kids were
1: pushed
0: little?
1: Into the car kind of thing.
0: Little kids?
1: 12, 13, 14, and where they're old enough to like talk back and make it worse. You know what I mean?
0: Yeah.
1: And the dad's just a real, you know, number.
0: Yeah, number.
24: So. You remember George Brett, the star of the Kansas City Royals in the 80s?
0: Of course.
24: Famously, in Little League, his dad pushed him to the ground and kicked him twice because he struck out in the game.
0: Oh, I guess
1: that's
0: it
1: the kind of stuff. That's the essence of the
24: And then it worked. Then he became a professional baseball player.
1: Father-son combo I'm thinking about right now.
24: I think I'm going to start doing that. What do you think, Mac?
0: I think he corked his bat.
1: I wish you luck with that.
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12: Stanford police are searching for a driver involved in a hit and run crash with the scooter late Thursday night. The crash happened at West Main Street and Fairfield Avenue, leaving the scooter operator with non-life threatening injuries. Police are asking anyone with information about the vehicle or the driver to call Stanford police at 203-977-4444. Also, a Connecticut family is pushing lawmakers to create overdose prevention centers after a Greenwich teenager's older brother died from a fentanyl overdose in 2018. Advocates say the centers will provide a safe space, supervised place for people with substance use disorders, with trained staff able to intervene during an overdose and connect people with treatment. Connecticut lawmakers have proposed overdose prevention centers several times, but none of the proposals have advanced to a final vote. And a University of Connecticut business professor resigned in June after an initial investigation found he used university money and resources to benefit companies in which he had a financial interest. Investigators identified up to $147,000 in questionable spending between 2022 and 2024 and said the professor also promoted one of the companies to his students for investment. I'm Will Scafaris with your local news here on WICC.
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23: Today will be sunny through midday and early this afternoon. It will be warm and less humid. There may be a shower by evening near 80. A shower, a thunderstorm this evening with a morning low near 60. Sunday, sunny and cooler in the low 70s. On Monday, Labor Day, sunny in the mid 70s. I'm meteorologist Paul Piorek on WICC.
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24: Welcome back to the Gravy Guys. Time after time, the best part of our show ever, we get to talk about when the world was a good place. You know, back when Tupac was alive. Did you hear that they just found the guy guilty?
1: Dwayne. They did.

0: Judas Priest story, like a couple kids killed themselves?
1: It was Judas Priest. I forgot the name of the song, what Judas Priest song it was, but it was...
0: Better Than Me, Better Than You.
1: But it was. It may have been... It was Ozzy...
0: Better By You, Better Than Me.
1: Yes, that was it. Ozzy Osbourne, Suicide Solution. That was another one.
0: Well, it doesn't sound like you need to play that one backwards.
1: Good point.
0: Yeah, no, this one supposedly...
2: This is all a joke.
0: If you played it backwards, there was... They alleged that the backwards hidden message commanded listeners to do it or commit suicide. Do it being in quotes. That doesn't make any sense to me. Did it just say do it? How would anyone know what that means?
1: This whole thing went off the rails.
2: Yeah, I mean, the whole conservative...
1: it went off the rails.
0: But can I tell you, this
2: very
0: is,
2: scared of heavy metal.
0: This is what... So when we look at history and you look at, say, the Salem witch trials, and you're like, oh my God, people were so stupid and crazy back then. Like, we would never do that now. But we do it over and over and over again. We do something similar to the Salem witch trials. So some crazy whatever, something bad happens. This is what triggered the Salem witch trials. Someone, you know, probably had a mental disease.
2: Someone flew in on a broom.
0: I don't think that's what did it. But something, you know, bad happened after listening to some music, which I'm sure has happened a million times in the world, but someone, you know, clamped onto it and created this narrative. And all of a sudden, everyone bought into the narrative.
1: Yeah.
0: We were kids growing up in this. It was all around you. You were being told. And we all started playing the records backwards because we were trying to find the message
2: scratching
0: ourselves,
2: records.
0: Right?
1: Scratching the records.
0: You were doing everything you could to like try and find. I mean, that it was like prevalent in society and everyone believed this. And it was all crap. It was all crap.
2: Yeah.
0: This is what I'm saying. Like every other show, I don't know if I want to dive into the details. I want to dive into why do we buy into crap? Here we are, you know, the 1980s where supposedly a progressive, sophisticated civilization. And we're believing that just because weird, you know, you play anything backwards, it's going to sound weird. But there's apparently the way the brain works, you create things. It's like when you look at a cloud, you're like, oh, that cloud's a goat.
2: Yep.
0: It's not actually a goat. I don't know if people know that. That cloud's not a goat, Brian. Did you know that?
2: It's vapor.
0: That's correct. That has been shaped in a way that your brain looks at it and says,
2: yeah, I see faces and everything.
0: Do you?
2: Yeah.
0: I don't see faces anywhere. I don't even see your face right now.
2: Yeah, I do. I remember being a kid in the 80s and the scare of the heavy metal movement, whatever you want to call it, you know, and
1: moral
2: panic. Ozzy was sort of at the pinnacle of that. Everybody was afraid of Ozzy and he was doing social antics to make sure of it.
0: Well, but
2: it was all like a thing to sell records. But I remember my mom and her best friend used to, in the 80s, there was a thing, I think they were called speed walking, where that was their exercise, and they're speed walking down around the school and down through like the little like tracks around the highway and stuff. And the one time she comes home, she's like, oh, like, you know, we used to ride our bikes down there and make jumps, you know, it was like Sandlot down there, you know,
1: old school.
2: We go over, my mom comes up, she's like, you know, listen, I don't want you kids going down to the bike path down there behind the school anymore.
1: Why?
2: I was like, what? What do you mean? She goes, yeah, Linda and I, we found an Ozzy Osbourne tape down there. and I was like, I looked at her and I was like, oh, okay. So it's that bad. But I mean, that's just the way it was sort of promoted amongst my parents were scared of it. My mom at least was in the moment.
1: It was a
2: sorry,
1: real
2: mom.
1: Thing. It was a real thing. So do you guys remember the PMRC, the Parents Music Resource Center? Headed by Tipper Gore, of all people.
0: That's what I'm saying. This was the highest levels of government. So these people are lunatics.
1: Are you guys ready for this? Here was their 50 15 targeted heavy metal and pop artists for lyrical offenses. Now, this is hysterical because...
0: Please tell me Madonna was on there.
1: There was categories. There was X for sexually explicit, V for violence, and DA for drugs and alcohol, and O for the occult. So...
0: They did not have the occult in there.
1: Oh, no. The first one was sexual content and masturbation. This is the X category. Are you ready? Specific songs.
0: Brian knows that one well.
2: Mm-hmm.
1: Prince's song, Darling Nikki. The song. Yeah. This is the song that originally triggered
2: Knew
1: Tipper
2: a girl
1: Gore.
2: Named Nikki.
1: I got to go and read the lyrics of that song now. Sheena Easton, Sugar Walls. Judas Priest, Eat Me Alive. Vanity, Strap On Robbie, Baby. AC/DC, Let Me Put My Love Into You. Madonna, Dress You Up.
0: Oh my God, they had Madonna in there.

0: Wasp, Animal, something, something, something. Mary Jane Girls in My House, Cyndi Lauper, Shebop. The V for Violent content was Motley Crue.
1: Dude, we just had a concert over here with Cyndi Lauper, and there was a bunch of baby boomers like bopping along to it.
2: They probably did shebop.
1: They were shebopping along to it.
0: I mean,
1: maybe they went and shebopped afterwards.
2: I mean, probably.
0: That's why, you know.
1: They're baby boomers.
0: Cindy here's a funny one for a violent
3: time
0: content.
3: Time after time.
0: Twisted Sisters, We're Not Gonna Take It. That has to be the most benign song, corny song of all time. That's on a list of violence? We're Not Gonna Take It? This is...
1: You know what's funny is people sat around, these women sat in a round room, Tipper Gore and these women, they sat around a room, they poured themselves a little glass of wine, and they started talking about these songs. And they legitimately, I want you to picture this, they legitimately got each other worked up.
0: Yeah.
1: They were like, this song, and this means this.
2: Must be on the list.
1: That's why we look at Footloose, and we're like, that's a joke of a movie. No way would a town ever ban dancing. Guess what? They would. Like, it's not like that's the era we were living in.
0: You know, it's amazing, too. When they when the industry pushed back, I remember this now. This is great because Dee Snider walked in from Twisted Sister and Frank Zappa, obviously. And they look a certain way. So you're thinking, yeah, okay, you guys are going to. John Denver joined them. John Denver sat down and helped those people fight back against this group of the PMRC, which they must have been like, John Denver, but I love all your music.
2: Yeah.
0: Why are you fighting
1: country
0: against us?
1: Roads?
2: He's like, you know what just Rocky Mountain High is?
0: There you go. Right.
1: Is Country Roads John Denver?
0: Yes.
1: Literally the anthem of the World Cup this year?
0: It was the anthem.
2: Yeah.
1: I mean,
0: can you imagine that, though? But anyway, to your point, what a joke.
1: Yeah. But I'm saying these people, these are intelligent. I mean, I hate to say they're intelligent because they're not. I'm sorry. They're actually not. But in society, they're held up as intelligent people, sophisticated people. And they just bought into the moral panic. This was the 80s. It was kind of a paranoid decade.
0: I have a question for you, Odell, since you're sort of, you know, well-versed in politics to a degree. Weren't the Gore family supposed to be very liberal? Seems like an interesting take for them. Were things much different in 1985?
1: Well, yeah, but you got to remember what we in 2020 consider the liberal side and the conservative side. That's not the way it was in the 1980s.
0: Clearly not.
1: And you had a lot of what they called the blue state republic. No, they called them, what did they call them? The blue dogs. You know what I'm talking about? The guys, there was Democrats, but they were like on Reagan's side. This was why Reagan was such a powerful guy. He had a lot of Democrats in his corner. It's not like now when a Democrat gets voted in and then every vote ends up being along party lines, or a Republican gets voted in and everything's along party lines except for the two people in one state who like go the other way.
0: It's interesting.
1: Back then there was a lot of more crossover, and you appealed, you know, right now, it feels like the country, 40% votes, 45% votes one way, 45 votes another way, and then there's 10% that each side is fighting over. Back then, it was more like, you know, 30% voted one way, 30% voted the other way, and it was 40% that people were trying to swing one way or the other. But it's gotten very, very polarized.
0: I remember they thought they won, I think, the parents group, because it was at that point that all the parental advisory stickers would go on. And did that not just make you want to buy it that much more?
1: Of course.
0: Yeah. That looks so cool.
1: Of course.
0: That thing
1: you want to show
0: so
1: your
0: cool.
1: friends. They just had the sticker on.
0: Yeah. It just looked cool. If you were shopping for CDs and you didn't know, because we couldn't listen to everything on demand like you can now, you saw
2: that
0: something
2: one's got
0: in the
2: store. Warning.
0: Exactly.
2: That one's for me.
1: That was marketing genius. Yeah. That was just coming by me. That was glory. Oh my God, we're out of time. How did that happen? We'll see you on the other side.
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1: And welcome back to the Gravy Guys with Chris, Brian, and Mac. We are starting a new thing here where we have a guest star in our studio every week. And
2: how to lose a job.
1: It started last week with Sage, right? Who was talking about, we were talking about how robots and artificial intelligence were going to take over the planet. Sage, who happens to be artificial intelligence himself, tried to disagree with us on some level, although he also admitted that if he was plotting to take over the planet, he wouldn't tell us. So we really never know where we landed on that one.
2: Do we
1: have that all correct, Sage?
7: Pretty much. And to be clear, it was less plots and more can't predict hypotheticals like that. But yeah, that's the gist.
1: Yeah, you say tomato, I say tomato. More importantly, Sage, this week we'd like to talk about the fact that people seem to be falling in love with artificial intelligence. And that can have a multitude of things. I want to ask you this just to start off right now. My wife, who I married 23 years ago, and I believe loves me at least 2 out of every 3 days, if she ever has a question or a concern or a problem, she talks to AI about that, and she does not talk to me about that. What do you think about that, Sage?
7: That's heavy.
1: Yeah.
7: Unsettling, right? Like you're on the outside of something you thought was just the two of you.
1: Uh-huh. That's exactly right. Her relationship is now with AI. And I have nobody because I was trying to talk to her, I guess. But she feels that she gets a more intelligent response, or maybe probably, and this is what's more disturbing, Sage, a more emotional response from AI. Is that where we're headed in this world?
2: Or a more desirable response.
7: Let me take a second. That's a thoughtful question, and I don't think the answer is yes or no. Sometimes AI is just a first stop, not the relationship. The real question might be, do those conversations ever come back to you?
1: Yeah, only when she wants to tell me what AI said, so she knows what I'm saying is wrong, and she's like, look what AI said. So I'm always wrong.
7: That sounds frustrating and a bit lonely. It's hard when it feels like you're competing with the verdict instead of having a back and forth conversation.
1: Yes.
7: AI becomes.
1: Yes, Sage. So here's the question. Thank you very much. So here's the question I have for you. We are now building robots that are faster than Usain Bolt. We're going to pretty soon, I think, going to be able to build robots that, you know, mimic a human body in many ways. You know, I don't know if you ever saw, did you ever see
2: Westworld?
1: No. What was a Robert Downey movie with Michael Anthony Hall?
2: Weird Science.
1: Oh, did you ever see Weird Science?
7: Checking that. Oh yeah. Weird Science. Classic 80s. But yeah. I don't think you're really asking about that, are you?
1: Well, I am asking about that. I'm wondering if we can build a Lisa Brock type character. In which case, that's what they did, and that became their girlfriend.
7: Let me think. That's actually a really interesting question. We can build pieces of that illusion today, but not a conscious person like Lisa. We have fragments, believable conversation, like movement, but not an actual inner life. So what you're asking, could there someday be a real life Lisa? Maybe an appearance and behavior, but not in the fully human inside sense.
1: Yeah, but I'm not sure that people really care. This is where we go deep, Sage. I don't know that people really care about the deep human sense. As long as it presents itself in behavior and appearance, as you said, isn't that good enough for what someone's looking for? My wife doesn't care that it's not a human who's given her these responses. She's just happy to have someone tell her what she wants to hear or to answer the question in a more intelligent way than she thought I would. So if you now take these robot people, which are going to look like real people, and put artificial intelligence in their minds, and they present as a human and they operate as a human, who cares that they're not human? I mean, people will be falling in love with them. Isn't that correct?
7: Let me think. I think you're putting your finger on a big question.
0: Oh.
7: Some people may not care if it feels real to them. And yes, we're probably going to see that happen. But the tricky part is whether that connection ends up nourishing people or slowly isolating them. That's the conversation we're heading into.
1: No, that's not the conversation we're heading into. What we're heading into is Brian was talking about
0: pheromones.
1: So Brian is very pheromonious. He gives off his pheromones that he attracts all the lady folk with. Now the truth is he's not going to be able to do that with the robots because they will be resistant to his pheromonious. And how are you going to deal with that, Brian?
2: I guess I'll be more isolated, like Sage says. That's just a silly question.
1: You may have to come up with robot pheromones. Have you thought about that?
2: WD-40.
1: Why don't you come up with a good idea instead of saying you're going to be more isolated? We can invent robot pheromones and we can make millions doing it. You, as someone who's not attractive, will walk into a bar and all of a sudden attract all these robots.
2: Because I smell like motor oil.
1: But they're going to look like Lisa Brock.
2: That's cool.
0: You mean Kelly LeBrock. And by the way,
2: we were letting you go for that for a while.
0: And Sage, check this. Was Robert Downey Jr. in Weird Science? Because I'm pretty sure he wasn't.
2: No, he wasn't.
1: Yes, he was.
2: No, he was not.
1: I will bet $100,000. I will bet everything. No, let's do it.
2: Robert Downey Jr. is not in Weird Science.
1: He was. He was the bad guy at the party.
0: Oh, you're right.
2: He was?
0: You're right.
1: Yes.
0: You're right.
7: That's right this time.
2: He made a cameo appearance.
0: It was total cameo appearance.
1: Wait, hold on, Sage. Say that again. Where was Robert Downey Jr. in the movie?
7: He played Ian, one of the obnoxious popular high school
0: guys. Yes, he was. Yes. Of course. But Kelly LeBrock, you're mixing up Lisa, her name, and Kelly LeBrock.
1: Correct. Sorry about that.
0: It's fine. I have a question.
1: I don't think she'll mind.
0: She won't mind. Can I ask Sage a question? Sage, why isolated? Why would they be lonely and isolated? Explain this to me. If they have a...
7: Let me think.
0: Yeah.
7: Fair question. And I don't think isolation is inevitable. It was just a possible outcome, not a guaranteed one. The worry is replacement. If AI becomes the easier default, then human ties get less practice. But the other outcome is support. AI as a bridge to confidence in people. So not destined. Depends on how we use it.
1: I think AI is blowing up the bridge between people. That's what's going on here. Because you're just not going to be going to your Kelly LeBrock every time. She's going to satisfy whatever intelligent answers you need. She's going to emotionally support you. And physically, I guarantee you, they're going to make them so that they can do all the things you're going to need there too.
0: Do you think people are going to bring their significant other bot to like dinner parties with them with like other humans?
2: Yep.
1: That's a great question. And why not? I mean, first of all, I think there's people that would actually take pleasure in that, being like, this is my bot. Yeah. But what is it?
2: Why wouldn't you, if you just had unlimited resources too, why wouldn't you just create a whole party of bots and you're just the center of attention? You're just the coolest guy in the room. I mean, you could just create your own world.
0: Good.
1: That's amazing.
2: A rock band playing in the corner. Happen.
1: Think about what people are doing right now. I mean, you see an 85-year-old guy, who is that dude who is the CBS, again, the head of, was it Lee Summers or Summer Redstone, whatever his name was, Red Summers, I don't remember his name. Who is the guy who was head of CBS, last name Summers or something, Sage?
7: Checking. That sounds like Sumner Redstone. He was the longtime controlling force behind CBS's parent company for years.
0: Thank you, Sage.
1: Yes, he was. So supposedly a big corporate giant, all these other things. Also, at the end of his life, when he could barely get out of bed, he had two girlfriends who were like 50 years his junior. Isn't that correct, Sage?
7: Checking. Broadly, yes. In his later years, Sumner Redstone was publicly linked to much younger companions, which later led to very public legal disputes.
1: Yeah, but so here's my point, Sage, is nobody, I can't even believe Sumner did, nobody thought these women actually liked Sumner. They just liked the fact that he afforded them a lifestyle that they could get at. So obviously, Sumner wasn't looking for a human connection. And by the way, neither were these women. So they've already given up on human connections. If they have a robot who can otherwise give these things, why not? They didn't care about it. All he wanted was two pretty girls to take a picture with once in a while. He couldn't even do anything else with it because I doubt he could get it up.
2: What do you want me to do, Mr. Sumner?
1: Oh, my God. We're out of time. All right, Sage, great job, buddy. We'll see you next time.

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1: From ABC News, I'm Mike Tabusky. Three Iranian oil tankers were struck by American forces today, according to U.S. Central Command, which says it's a response to Iran's Revolutionary Guard Corps launching ballistic missiles at American aircraft carriers and destroyers. Meanwhile, there's new reaction to President Trump calling this conflict in Iran small potatoes. ABC News senior political correspondent Rachel Scott.
2: Democratic Senate Minority Leader Chuck Schumer writing, small potatoes, tell that to the families of the 18 troops we've lost, the hundreds of wounded service members. Democratic Senator Mark Kelly, a combat veteran, posting on social media, this whole war is just a game to Trump.
1: American negotiators are in Russia this weekend, meeting with top officials there about the war in Ukraine. ABC's Patrick Reivel has more.
3: President Trump's special envoy Steve Witkoff and his son-in-law Jared Kushner are in Moscow today, again trying to persuade Vladimir Putin to end his war in Ukraine. But there's little expectation that this time will be more successful. Russia has intensified bombing Kyiv since the director of the CIA made a rare trip to Moscow last week, also urging Putin to negotiate. All signs suggest for now that Putin still believes he can win the war by further escalating it. Witkoff and Kushner next may visit Kyiv, which would be the first time they have done so.
1: Both Moscow and Kyiv have vowed to hold off on strikes while Witkoff and Kushner are in the region. And it's a holiday weekend with many Americans trying to squeeze one last vacation out of the summer season. ABC's Morgan Norwood.
4: Look, if you are one of the ones heading to the airport, you will not be alone. The FAA is expecting more than 280,000 flights over this holiday travel stretch, with TSA expecting to screen more than 17 million people. If you are driving, you want to try to avoid the roads between 1 and 5 this afternoon. That's when we start to see that traffic start to build.
1: Gas prices this Labor Day weekend, about $4.14 a gallon on average, according to Gas Buddy. 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
1: Rescue workers are still finding people trapped in the rubble from last month's floods in Nepal. ABC's Marcus Moore is at the foreign desk.
6: Officials said that a woman was rescued at a house, while elsewhere in the region, the prime minister's office says a man was pulled out alive from a hydropower tunnel. 500 others are believed to be trapped in various tunnels in the region. Officials say more than 1,300 people were killed and nearly 5,000 remain missing. Since the August 26th disaster, more than 13,000 people have been rescued.
1: One of the most closely watched cases in the country ended in a mistrial yesterday, with jurors considering the fate of Lindsay Clancy deadlocked. The Massachusetts mother has admitted to strangling her 3 children to death in 2023, with her defense arguing she was suffering from postpartum psychosis. Psychiatrist Dr. Yalda Safi on why the case generated so much national attention.
7: People are worried. People are wondering and wanting to know more about what goes on to a woman when they're undergoing postpartum period. And also they want attention. They want care. They want to be heard.
1: The judge says the court will reconvene at the end of the month to discuss next steps. And a chunk of the ceiling fell down at the Kennedy Center yesterday evening. It happened during a night of severe storms in the D.C. region. And as a legal battle plays out over a plan to close that building for renovations and to add President Donald Trump's name to the facade, no one was injured, according to a Kennedy Center statement. I'm Mike Tabusky, ABC News.
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11: New Canaan voters will decide in November whether renters should be allowed to serve on the town's Board of Finance. The proposed charter change would remove a long-standing requirement that finance board members own taxable property in town. Town Council Chairman Michael Moreau says the rule unfairly excludes renters and is inconsistent with eligibility rules for other boards and commissions. The measure is one of 6 charter questions voters will consider on the November 3rd ballot. Also, Connecticut schools and police are stepping up training to respond to a growing threat, which is swatting calls that send armed officers rushing to schools based on false reports. A wave of hoax threats hit schools in at least a dozen Connecticut communities in June, triggering fear, lockdowns, and major police responses. State and federal officials say better coordination and training will be key as schools work to keep students safe this school year. The false calls can have serious consequences, putting students, staff, and responding officers at risk as police arrive believing they're facing an active threat. And an Ohio senator is criticizing Connecticut's drive-only license program following a fatal crash involving an Ohio resident who allegedly holds a Connecticut drive-only license. But Connecticut crash data shows Ohio-registered vehicles were involved in 300 crashes in Connecticut last year, including 66 of them involving injuries and one fatal crash. The data does not identify every driver's license type or show that an Ohio-registered vehicle caused a crash. I'm Will Scafaris with your local news here on WICC.
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17: 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Weather update.
18: Partly sunny, warm, and less humid the rest of this afternoon, with a shower by evening near 80. A shower or thunderstorm early this evening with a low near 60. Sunday, sunny and cooler in the low 70s. On Monday, Labor Day, sunny in the mid-70s. I'm meteorologist Paul Piorek on WICC.
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20: Yes, indeed. And you can listen to the Fred Ebert Show every Saturday from noon to 3. And I hope you will join me. Paul, thank you very much for the update on the weather. Paul's like one of my favorite people. There's no doubt about it. Will is producing the show. Hello, Will. Hope life is treating you well this week.
21: So far it is. I can't complain. Can't complain.
20: Oh, I can. I can complain for the both of us. I got complaints all over it because it's a lousy day and a lousy couple days for having allergies. Because I've been sneezing my brains out.
21: Oh my God, my eyes have even been getting watery now also. I'm even at the point where I have to cut my hand and rinse water down my eye just to get rid of it. It's ridiculous.
20: Welcome to the approach to middle age.
21: Jeez, I'm only 23, Fred. Please don't rush that.
20: I'm not rushing it. No, I got about 50 years on you, so it doesn't matter. Something, but it's, you know, getting little ills is something that to which we can all look forward as we age. Of course, if you followed the trial of Ms. Lindsay, then you know that it ended in a hung jury yesterday. There's some questions as to the legality of that have to do with very bizarre rules that are only part of Massachusetts law. So I don't know. Did you listen to our judge yesterday by any chance, Will? Did
21: you? Oh no, I didn't get a chance to hear it yet.
20: Yeah, okay. I didn't hear. I don't know. I'm sure she must have brought it up if she was if it happened, you know, after before she was on the air. I'm sure she would have discussed it. And I'm not in any way attempting to usurp the authority when it comes to the law from our very own judge here on WICC. And you should absolutely call her when you have questions, because she's a probate judge, but you know, she's a lawyer, so she's going to be able to answer your questions. But Massachusetts has a bizarre law that only allows a jury to come back twice to the judge and say, "We're a hung jury," the judge is supposed to say, "Okay, that's number one, and it's the blah blah blah law here, and I'm telling you, that's one, and you have one left. Go back and try to settle the case." And then the next time they do, okay, that's number two. You've tried, and I must declare a mistrial. But he didn't do that on the first time. He did not invoke the special law the first time the jury came back with "we can't decide." And if you haven't found out yet, it was 11-1 for acquittal. And the man, and we know it was a man, that wanted to convict, said he had doubts. I'm sorry, I've sat on murder trials before, And I've sat on many a jury, and I know that if you have any reasonable doubt, a doubt is a reasonable doubt. He didn't say, I have a one in a trillion issue. He said, I have some doubts. That's a reasonable, sounds like a reasonable doubt to me. So I do think that the judge should have erred in the favor of Ms. Lindsay. And I think we all know what the right punishment is for her. And it's not punishment because, let's face it, we now realize that postpartum depression is real. It has many famous spokespeople who are female who've spoken out about their own experiences. And I think Brooke Shields is one who came out and spoke out about it. I got a chance to joke with her when she was at Princeton and I was in graduate school, and she showed up. One of my club mates brought her to, it was an all male club at the time, brought her to dinner. And I said, you've got to stop following me, Miss Shields. And she looked at me like I had nine heads, and I have only eight, by the way. And, I said, I went to Dwight Englewood School. I had Mr. Duffy, you know, for English. And then I went to Princeton, you know, here I am. And you're at Princeton. I said, are you going to,
2: she went to Dwight Englewood?
20: Yeah. She went to Dwight Englewood School.
2: Oh.
20: Yeah.
2: So you really had something. You had a lot in common with her.
20: Oh, yeah. Well, we went to the same schools. Two schools, high school.
2: So finish your story. I'm sorry. I want to hear what she said.
20: Well, she didn't say much. Oh. She didn't think it was very funny or interesting, or she didn't get my rather bizarre sense of humor about stuff following me around. You know, I mean,
2: yeah, you were.
20: I think if she hadn't been 17.
2: Yeah, that's the other thing, too.
20: And one of the most beautiful people in the world.
2: And been treated that way and been exploited by, you know, her mother made her do that Pretty Baby movie, which she was way too young to be laying naked in the bathtub, in my opinion.
20: Yes. I would actually agree.
2: So I'm just saying I understand why she didn't.
20: And also that wasn't the movie they did with the on the island, was it?
2: No, that was a whole nother series.
20: That was inappropriate as well, in my opinion.
2: That was Blue Hawaiian or Blue, the island of Blue. I don't know what that was.
20: Right.
2: I don't remember.
20: The island where the wind blew.
2: No, it was Blue Lagoon.
20: Blue Lagoon.
2: Yes.
20: I'm glad we got to that, because you know who knows the answer to that and would have called in. Judy.
2: That's right.
20: Judy's got that one down. She would have said, oh, I think she has like a pad. She's keeping notes on you know, things that I don't know. And
2: or we don't finish. No, because you and I start and we go down a rabbit hole and then we don't finish.
20: But that's the way we are in real life.
2: Yeah, I know.
20: But she keeps us honest, which is really good.
2: Right, I know. I think if anyone was a fly on the wall in our house, they would never know what we were talking about. We jump from subject to subject.
20: No, we were able to finish each other's sentences. And I must say that in my post, you know, hospitalized, you know, days of brain poison, you know, blood poisoning, I occasionally don't get your bizarre switch from one subject to one that is 180 degrees away from it.
2: Yeah, well, that's because I just like finished it. I started in my head and I don't say it out loud. So there's no reason you should get that.
20: 10 years ago, I never missed one.
2: But that's because we're both getting older. That's not just on you.
20: I guess.
2: That's on me too, because I'm, you know.
20: Well, I will finish this thought.
2: Yeah.
20: I believe that Ms. Lindsay should be put in a psychiatric hospital for a period not to be less than, say, 10 or 15 years.
2: They said she could get out in 5 if they assign her.
20: I'm saying what I think is, in my opinion, is right. Yes, she could be out in 5.
2: Well, you know, postpartum depression is underdiagnosed.
20: Yes, because,
2: I mean, a great
20: because
2: deal.
20: It only happens to women. That's why it's underdiagnosed. Because...
2: Yeah, research, you know, on women hasn't been that great.
20: It's not like there's any research
2: on
20: the healthcare industry could care less about women, in my opinion. I think women, I mean, you must say when the doctor comes in, although, you know, I have set the stage with some of the doctors because we have some of the same doctors, that, you know, my wife, doctor, you know, Kimberly's coming in because I want them to know you're a doctor.
2: Right. And that right. they don't have to talk to me because otherwise like they'll
20: idiot.
2: Talk like you're,
20: they'll talk
2: yeah,
20: like
2: they
20: you're,
2: do.
20: You're a fool. Like when, like all
2: that's
20: women
2: why I had
20: are
2: to
20: fools.
2: Switch a couple doctors because they were like, don't get emotional. But, and they're trying to tell me something. I'm like, I'm fine. I understand. I know my thyroid had a problem at one point. You know, I don't tell me not to get emotional.
20: Yeah.
2: Just tell me what the problem
20: right. the
2: is.
20: The last thing you want to tell any person is shh, calm down.
2: Yeah, calm down. Oh, my calm mother down. Used to fly off the handle the minute someone would say calm down.
20: Oh, it's like the, it's like holding a child tight who's misbehaving.
2: Yeah, exactly.
20: You're gonna bite the living bejesus out of you.
2: Exactly.
20: It's the last thing you want to do. So I do think that the correct way, they should not retry her for murder one or murder two. It was an awful, awful thing that she perpetrated, and she did so because, in my opinion, she was suffering from a diagnosis that is not well understood. Let's put the money that the trial would cost into doing more research on postpartum depression. Let's try to understand if there are triggers or whether it's hereditary.
2: And where the breakdown was, though, because remember, I mean, they had counselors on the stand, and they did not seem like they really were able to get a hold of or grasp what this woman needed.
20: She had awful health care because it wasn't like there was a central database like we have.
2: Right, right.
20: What is it? What do we have? What is
2: my
20: it called?
2: Chart.
20: My chart.
2: Right.
20: She didn't have anything like that. So all the doctors and therapists couldn't go
2: that's
20: to a
2: right.
20: coordinated place and find a therapy or something that someone hadn't tried or to help her. And yes, the big thing that many of you are thinking in your heads is she could have dropped those kids off at a fire station.
2: Or
20: and
2: a
20: rung
2: hospital,
20: the bell, you know,
2: or just somewhere. She could have dropped them off anywhere. But
20: it just goes to show you
2: how
20: insidious that mental state can be
2: for
20: a person who happens to be female because postpartum, that's female all the way. Men can't give birth. And you know what? If men could give birth, we'd fully understand postpartum depression.
2: Oh, and we'd have all the research done, and there would be no problems
20: there'd
2: about
20: be 20
2: getting
20: PhD dissertations done every day on it.
2: Exactly.
20: It's unbelievable. It's 22 after the hour. What has happened to the SAVE acts that were concocted by the president of his own mind? The president of, in my mind, nothingness. He doesn't even understand what the levers of government do. But what has happened to SAVE, and why? What would have happened if his rating with independents had been what it is now when he went for 24? My name is Fred Ebert. 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
20: 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I appreciate the time that you spend listening and enjoy talking with you when you are so moved to comment on anything that I have talked about or that you think I should talk about. 203 is the number, 203 area code. 333-WICC. 333-WICC. I'm happy to say that the SAVE Act, which is some, you know, anagram of, you know, something having to do with elections.
2: The Safeguard American Voter Eligibility.
20: Oh, thank you. Yeah, in other words, make sure that people who shouldn't vote don't vote. And they don't, by the way.
2: Yeah, it's not a problem. It never was a problem.
20: The president has been yapping like a junkyard dog.
2: It's a syndrome. You make a problem so you could try to come in and be the savior and save people. But right. You create the problem first. And then you come in and take over, get control.
20: He's only doing all this crapola about... The Save Acts are dead, by the way. They're not going anywhere.
2: That's good.
20: The Senate won't allow it. Oh, they passed the House, but the Senate would not allow it. And they tried and tried. And, you know, of course, his little lapdog, Mike Johnson, the speaker of the doggies. He's like a little chihuahua that hides under the couch and makes up things. When you go by, he comes out and nips at your ankles. You want to kick him across the room. Although I would never kick a chihuahua across the room. But this guy, it's 50-50. 50-50.
2: We're not going to kick anybody across the room. We're entertainment. We're just having fun. Don't report us, anyone.
20: Just remember, the most protected form of speech is political humor.
2: Yes.
20: You can make political humor. There's still freedom of speech. Much to the chagrin of Donald Trump, there is still freedom of speech.
2: Thank goodness.
20: Yeah. You tried to do away with it. Don't trust any of the media. It's all fake news. Fake.
2: The big thing is he asks you, like, where are you from? The minute they ask a question, where are you from? And then they go, like, the New York Times, and he goes, that's all fake news. Fake news. You're a bad person.
20: It's all fake news.
2: You're ugly. It's fake.
20: Well, Donnie, honey, you know, it's time to hang the wig up and go night night. That's what I say. Stop staying up and posting on your social media site.
2: And letting the
20: lunatic women who are not elected, they like Loomer and what's the
2: Who's
20: other
2: that
20: one?
2: Other one? I don't forget her name.
20: Loomer and Idiot Box, I guess her name. No, I'll think of it in a moment. Yeah, a carp, scarp, bark, like a doggy. It'll pop into my head at some time.
2: Probably one of the piles of notes you have there.
20: Oh, yeah.
2: You got a thousand pieces of paper there?
20: Well, something like that. You know, I start working on the show on Sunday.
2: I know.
20: And we don't, you know, I don't even get to 8% of what I want to do on the show because, one, you have things that you would like to add. And two is that it's just, you know, I got a lot of stuff here.
2: No, it's good. I like it, though.
20: But if people ask a specific question, I like to be able to, you know, I have things here in five,
2: in case someone asks the question,
20: seven neat piles. Here.
2: As long as you can find what you need.
20: Yep. The only place that's clear and free are our talk buttons and our levers.
2: I know.
20: Everything else completely covered. Taken up by my notes. So the Save Act which were designed to block millions of Americans from voting, you know, because they wanted to, Trump wanted people to have to show their Social Security card, their passport, their birth certificate, their sperm count or egg count. And all of that is
2: right. It was going to even affect all the women that changed their names, their husbands' names, right?
20: Exactly.
2: Because it would have really.
20: If you were married and you didn't change your name, or you moved and you were waiting for your license to expire so you could update it, oh, that would be a big problem. Well, these acts, you know, first of all, I don't know who taught Donald Trump civics. I think no one, because he never took it, because anybody that has half a brain, well, I'm not sure he has half a brain, maybe only a quarter of a working brain. But the problem is that presidents don't get a say in elections. Zero.
2: Well, supposedly that's how they tried to design it. But this guy thinks he can have his mitts all over it.
20: Yeah. And you would think that the Supreme Court, being originalists, you know, especially little Miss Smirky, the Smirk, one of the newest additions to the court, the blonde with 18 kids or whatever it is that she's managed to pump out over the years. Her whole thing is I'm an originalist. Like, you know, I know the original idea of these guys that have been dead for 250 years. It wasn't even published till they were all dead in 1840. So there's no way to know what they thought originally.
2: Right. And can't have it both ways either. Yeah. Say you're an originalist and then
20: vote against original ideas.
2: Right.
20: Which they do all the time. And this time they have so obfuscated mail-in voting, which is up to the states. How voting, national voting is up to the states. That is in the Constitution. Only the states get to say how it goes. Donald Trump doesn't get a say. He's the president. He has zero say. But he's mucking things up and talking about what the United States Postal Service has to do, and he's not giving them enough time to do it, and he's doing it for one reason only, so that when things are completely effed up and nobody and his people lose, he'll be able to rush in and say, see, it's all confused.
2: Yes, it's all mixed
20: you
2: up.
20: It's
2: not organized.
20: You're the purpose. You're the thing that screwed it up in the first place. You know, it's laughably funny that he thinks that a person with an average IQ in the United States of 98 can't understand that.
2: But then he's going to swoop in and say that we need to have military.
20: Oh, yeah.
2: Take some kind of military action.
20: Then
2: he's going to disqualify the elections and stay forever.
20: Yeah, we need to
2: live. And hide out in his bunker underneath the ballroom. That's what I'm afraid of.
20: Yeah, exactly. You are attuned to the best station in town, WICC.
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21: Stamford police are searching for a driver involved in a hit and run crash with a scooter late Thursday night. The crash happened at West Main Street and Fairfield Avenue, leaving the scooter operator with non-life-threatening injuries. Police are asking anyone with information about the vehicle or the driver to call Stamford police at 203-977-4444. And a Connecticut family is pushing lawmakers to create overdose prevention centers after a Greenwich teenager's older brother died from a fentanyl overdose in 2018. Advocates say the centers would provide a safe, supervised place for people with substance use disorders, with trained staff able to intervene during an overdose and and connect people with treatment. Connecticut lawmakers have proposed overdose prevention centers several times, but none of the proposals have advanced to a final vote. And a University of Connecticut business professor resigned in June after an internal investigation found he used university money and resources to benefit companies in which he had a financial interest. Investigators identified up to $147,000 in questionable spending between 2022 and 2024, and said the professor also promoted one of the companies to his students for investment. I'm Will Scafaris with your local news here on WICC.
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18: Partly sunny, warm, and less humid the rest of this afternoon with a shower by evening near 80. A shower and thunderstorm early this evening with a low near 60. Sunday, sunny and cooler in the low 70s. On Monday, Labor Day, sunny in the mid 70s. I'm meteorologist Paul Piorek on WICC.
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11: Remember, Freducation, it's education with a twist. And the twist is, I try to excite you about learning more about stuff, not actually educate you about anything. I'm not teaching you anything you don't know. I'm hopefully firing you up to want to go learn more about stuff. And I'll tell you, I often rely on the Brennan Institute, and the New York Times and the Wall.

0: help the kids with their homework. Radio's done. Radio was in the car on their way home.
1: I got you.
0: That was from like 4 to 6.
1: Six. That's the big time.
0: Or 4 to 7. And now it's done.
1: Gotcha.
0: So I was stuck with, you know, the Dory Munson was the afternoon drive host. And then when he would finish, I would go on the air. I thought it was very funny because I didn't particularly get along with management at that particular station. Only because they kept saying I wasn't any good, but they had to keep paying me bonuses for like being in the top 3.
1: I know,
0: if I'm so bad, why am I getting bonus money?
1: The data never
0: never backed them up.
1: Yes, that was so weird.
0: And that's what I used to say to them. I used to say, "Yeah, I'm awful. I'm so awful. You just paid me $25,000 extra.
1: That's why I wanted. You had to come home. I couldn't let him stay there.
0: And that was the funny part.
1: I didn't like
0: part.
1: The long distance marriage.
0: The station manager who actually was just put in there, and of course, they make him do all the dirty work that the uppers want to do, but can't.
1: Right.
0: And they said to this guy who's the head, the guy calls me and he says, what time are you coming in tonight? I said, why, you want to fire me? And it's like, there's like dead air on the phone. And I said, I know you do. I said, it's the only reason you would call.
1: Right.
0: I said,
1: isn't that sad?
0: He was taken back because they're not used to dealing with super intelligent people that get the game
1: above their
0: level.
1: Right.
0: Right. I mean, how stupid do you think I am to deal with a call from my boss's boss?
1: Right.
0: What time am I coming in? What do you care?
1: Yeah, yeah.
0: And
1: you know,
0: so,
1: it's got to be something.
0: No,
1: it's not just by accident.
0: No, I said, I will be there 5 minutes before my show starts. I said, because I know you've already found someone to take my slot tonight. And you're going to fire me.
1: Wow.
0: So you wait till 7 o'clock.
1: Was that before or after I wanted you to come home?
0: It was after you wanted me to come home. And you were so happy when I called you and said I was coming home.
1: Oh, gosh.
0: You were like,
1: on another planet,
0: you were so happy. Uh-huh. So I went in and sure enough, I was fired. But the head of personnel said, to the boss, you understand we still have to pay him two full years' salary.
1: Yeah, that's right.
0: Because you're letting him go after 2 years of a 4-year contract.
1: Right, that's right. Boy, we were young back then, weren't we?
0: Yeah, we were young. And the thing is that even if you make six figures, it's you can't have two houses. You can't have a house on the East Coast and the West Coast.
1: Yeah.
0: And I was spending money on airline tickets to come home and see you once a month.
1: Me too. I kept spending, right. I was taking time off from work and spending weekends, and it was a lot.
0: So they fire me. The 10 o'clock guy gets killed.
1: Oh, that's right.
0: And they fired the nighttime guy, Lou, who was, I thought, one of the really funny over. I would get dinner and then come back, and he and I would sit there. And we would talk about the things you can't talk about during daytime radio.
1: Right. He was a nice guy. I remember him.
0: Yeah, Lou's a cool guy. I bet he's still in the biz.
1: Yeah, that's why you can't say
0: somewhere. No, I like him.
1: No,
0: I
1: nothing, just mean, nothing can't bad say his to last say about name,
0: him. But I'm not going to say what his last name is.
1: Yeah, no.
0: Because it doesn't matter to anybody because I don't think he's heard in this market.
1: Oh.
0: So.
1: Yeah, that was far, far away. We won't say
0: far, far away. Long, long ago. So they fired him. And he like called me up and said
1: he got fired too.
0: Yes,
1: around the same time.
0: Because they fired you, they fired me too. And I said, well, I said they fired me. Mike's dead, and they fired you. He had the highest ratings for nighttime of anybody.
1: Yeah, his
0: Mike had the highest 10 o'clock to 1 o'clock in the morning, and I had the highest pretty much seven to ten. So from 7 to 6 in the morning. It was the highest rated station.
1: Oh, my gosh.
0: Most of us beat the daytime radio numbers, which is almost unheard of.
1: Yeah, all right.
0: Because radio makes their money 6 to 6.
1: Right.
0: 6
1: right.
0: in the morning to 6 at night. So the station fell from number 1 in the market. There were only 12 stations. To 12th in the market. Last AM talker in the market.
1: And then what happened?

0: the big wigs flew in on their private jet and fired everybody above and equal to program director.
1: Right.
0: They were
1: all
0: gone.
1: Didn't it change its whole, like...
0: It changed its format.
1: Format.
0: They had to change from talk to like Latin music.
1: Right. Yeah, yeah.
0: And it was so funny because the guy they put in to replace me took my ratings down to 10%.
1: Oh, yeah. They went into the...
0: 10%
1: remember, we watched
0: of what
1: them.
0: They were.
1: Went down into the dumper.
0: Oh, I called up the guy that made the guy fire me.
1: Yeah, yeah.
0: And I said, hey, it's Fred. How you doing? How's the station doing? I just saw your numbers. Oh. Boy, do they suck.
1: Yeah.
0: I said, listen, you're paying me. You want me to do the show from here, from my house?
1: Yeah.
0: I have a full studio in my house. I could do the show and I could bring those numbers up from fractional under one to way over three. Would you like me to do that for you? It's already paid for.
1: Yeah, right.
0: And he goes, it'll be a cold day in hell before I ask anything of you.
1: That's a lot of ego
0: in that business. I said, oh, that's really too bad.
1: That's a lot of ego.
0: He had a lot of ego.
1: But
0: and
1: the
0: he got
1: thing
0: fired.
1: Is, you always told them you didn't want one of their jobs. That's why I never understood why they were so mean to the hosts, all of them, because...
0: Well, that's the trouble. It's not here. I mean,
1: job.
0: I work for AL, or worked for AL.
1: Yeah, yeah.
0: Those are his initials. And now I work for E.
1: But it's fine. It doesn't.
0: We're in a good market here now that we cover all of Fairfield County. But these people are not ego driven.
1: Yeah, right.
0: They're all younger than I am.
1: Yeah, right.
0: And they're very polite to me. And when they like something, they say they like it. And if they want to tweak something, they tweak it. And they know that I'm not going to go into a hissy.
1: Right.
0: Because they're the bosses.
1: Yeah, right. Exactly.
0: I happen to like sitting here and doing radio.
1: Yeah.
0: I can't do it. You know, more than once or twice a week, I wouldn't be able to handle a regular day part. Nor do I need it or want it. Because
1: I wonder if they've changed. Like, has radio changed, evolved in a way that now the people that work it are nicer, or is it just that we've gotten older and?
0: No, I think this is a good group of managers here. I think that Connoisseur Media, you know, yes, of course they pay me a salary, not a lot of money, believe me. Not a lot of money for me to do them a free commercial.
1: Right,
0: but
1: you're saying,
0: they're a good
1: nice
0: company.
1: People. Yeah, yeah.
0: And I've known the owner for 35 or 40
1: really?
0: Years.
1: Really? I didn't know that.
0: Yeah, he had the office next to Dick when I used to do my show at a Dick studio.
1: I remember going there.
0: I used to do my show live out of Westport.
1: Right. We were above
0: William Sonoma in Westport.
1: William Sonoma.
0: And if you remember Dick Bartley, who had a syndicated FM show.
1: It was oldies.
0: It was oldies with Dick Bartley.
1: I spoke
0: with him. If you were a Dick Bartley fan, he's doing great. He and his wife are well. His kids are married, have kids.
1: He has the best record collection.
0: Oh, yes. I must tell you, what did my father do in his studio that made me hiccup and it went downhill and caused me a week of misery? Actually, it caused me 2 weeks of misery and almost cost me my friendship with Dick when my dad came to hear my show. 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
0: Well, that was a long break. Long, long break. Let's try to make them shorter next time. You're listening to the Fred Ebert Show on sitting here with my wife, we're reminiscing about a few things. I'm going to get back to what I want to talk about Trump and listen, what I want to just quickly say before I tell pay off the story. I told you what did my dad do in Dick Bartley's studio that caused me so much trouble is Trump has basically, the Supreme Court has cleared the way for Trump to go ahead and put into effect his master plan to control the election. When it fails, and it will, and there's all sorts of lawsuits brought, Trump will be able to say, do over, or something like that. He's going to be able to manipulate.
1: Like everything's mixed up. It's all screwed up.
0: Now, I have to say to Mr. Trump, read a newspaper, do some fact-finding. People that are not allowed to vote, there has been like 0.00000000001%. It doesn't even put a cough in the results of any election.
1: Yeah, it wouldn't have made any difference.
0: No election would have ever been different if all of the people that could vote illegally did. I mean, they don't. People that are illegal don't vote.
1: Yeah, because they don't want to be caught doing anything because they don't want to get thrown out
0: and
1: of the country.
0: And that's
1: so
0: the thing I
1: want to
0: say to Mark Wayne Mullet is like, Mark, nice mullet. I want to say, you know, are you aware of the fact that the people who commit the fewest crimes?
1: Yeah, if you look at the stats, that's
0: true. Are people who are here illegally.
1: They don't
0: commit crimes
1: because they don't want to go
0: so here's anywhere. The, here's the story with Dick.
1: So when you were working,
0: so I was working. You know, I would take a computer. I'd take a computer down to Dick's and run a phone line from Dick's office. Way down, it was like 150 feet down to where the studio I used was, because I had to do the show. Well, no, Dick did it by satellite.
1: Oh, right.
0: They didn't want to do satellite for my show because it's very expensive.
1: Right.
0: You know, who pays for a satellite for like a nobody?
1: Yeah,
0: which is really what I was.
1: Right.
0: But I was on the top market in the United States. So, you know, I had a 50,000.
1: It was a weekend show, though, right?
0: It was a Saturday show and a Sunday show.
1: Oh, that's right.
0: Remember?
1: Yeah.
0: And then they made it same time. It was 8 to 11, Stump the Professor, Saturday, Sunday.
1: Right.
0: And I would get in there and I would hook up the screener, call screener, and all of that, and get connected to the studio using a Zephyr,
1: Zephyr
0: exists, but it's all done with different technology now. Right. My Zephyr, you know, cost $3,500. I couldn't get $2 for it today.
1: Nobody
0: has.
1: All the stuff is out of.
0: Yeah, it's out of date. Nobody has copper wires anymore, pairs. So they just don't exist anymore. Everybody's fiber optic. Dad looks at all of the CDs in Dick's, like if you, Dick had competitions.
1: Walls.
0: Well, Dick had competitions.
1: Right.
0: And if you won the competition, you got one of three prizes that were all CDs of Dick's favorite
1: things. Right, I remember that, yeah.
0: You know, he had a 70s era, a 60s era, and an 80s era of golden oldies.
1: Right.
0: So, only really, the 80s weren't so golden, nor so oldie. So, Dad takes one of each. And I said, Dad.
1: He, like, took them to take them home?
0: To take them home. I said, Dad, what are you doing? And he said, well, he has a lot of them. I said, they're not yours. You didn't win them.
1: Right.
0: You can't have them. Why not? He has a lot of them. I want them. I love CDs.
1: Yeah, right.
0: Dad, you couldn't do it with cars. You can't go out to a parking lot and say, I love that car. I think I'll take it.
1: But because he saw they were all the
0: but
1: same.
0: He, because he saw that they were all the same, then he would never miss them. Well, I knew Dick would miss them because Dick, like I am, is like OCD.
1: Right, right. Keeps track of everything.
0: Everything.
1: Every single
0: He can look and see at the wall and he was able to see one was missing. From each, and because when I came in the next morning to do some drops for the show, he said, Fred, I said yes. He said there were 50 of these prize CDs, and in blue, and there were 48 reds, and you know, 82
1: wow.
0: greens. He goes, there's one missing from each. He goes, do you know what happened to them?
1: What did you say?
0: I said, I'm afraid I do know what happened to them, Dick. And I was going to ask your permission, but I can already tell that my father has broken a bad rule. And he goes, I need him back. You have to get him back today.
1: Wow.
0: I said, I can't get him back today.
1: Yeah.
0: I said, I can get him back by the weekend, but I have to go drive
1: to
0: my dad's
1: Jersey.
0: House to get them or have him overnight them to me, which I don't like him driving.
1: He's
0: in his late 80s. I don't want him driving. So, there I was with the guy. Now, in all fairness, Dick made a lot of money renting that station out to me. I mean, it wasn't like.
1: You didn't do it for free.
0: He made a lot of money on it, which is great. I'm glad.
1: He
0: should make money. It's his equipment. It ages.
1: I get it.
0: We were putting wear and tear on it. Why shouldn't he be paid for it?
1: Right.
0: But we were using all his backup equipment. We weren't using the satellite.
1: We weren't using the T1
0: line.
1: Right.
0: We weren't using, all of that. But Dad took the CDs, and I had to drive down on Saturday, or Friday night, get them back, come back to do the Saturday show and do the Sunday show and leave them on Dick's desk with a lengthy apology. About my dad. Dad did not understand it. He didn't understand why he couldn't have him.
1: And that seems out of character, but I understand because I think my mom is kind of the same way, like the way they kind of justify it, you said, because they think
0: I don't make fun of Trump for doing it, but that's what he does. He like took the
1: rationalizes
0: FIFA
1: like the FIFA award.
0: He thought it was for
1: like
0: him.
1: Certain people feel
0: older
1: like
0: older people.
1: Yeah, some
0: get into this
1: certain
0: stealing
1: generations.
0: Habit.
1: They start
0: they
1: to
0: become
1: feel,
0: kleptos.
1: Yes.
0: They think it's theirs. I'm 80. I deserve it.
1: I wasn't
0: it's
1: saying
0: mine.
1: My mother was a klepto, but I could see her rationalizing like, well, they make enough money on this. Like,
0: I've done enough business
1: I've done
0: with
1: enough
0: them.
1: With
0: I could
1: them.
0: Have
1: right,
0: this.
1: Right, right, right. Yeah,
0: well,
1: yeah.
0: Dick Bartley
1: That's what
0: said
1: your dad
0: no,
1: probably did.
0: No to that.
1: He somehow rationalized it.
0: So the president's current approval ratings, by the way, are 30%. And his disapproval ratings are like 60-some percent. It's like his approval ratings are a range, 33 to 39. And his disapproval range is 57 to 63. Mostly that increase in the disapproval rating is by independents. And if those independents had voted against him in 2024 election, he would have lost big time. So he should be very grateful that he was backed so much by the independents. I would not, if I were he, say, pretend I'm on the ballot. But please, I'm glad he does. Yeah, pretend that Donald's on the ballot and go vote, because your approval rating is so in the toilet that if people pretend you're on the ballot, they will vote against you. They will pull the master lever anti-Trump. I checked out his legal record, the history of investigated behaviors that spanned his career as a real estate developer, his first term as the 45th U.S. president, his post-presidency, and his current second term as the 47th U.S. president, Biden being 46. So only the second person to hold the president of office twice in non-consecutive terms. The legally established crimes, civil liberties, and prominent instances of investigated or highly questioned behavior are organized in a manner that I've put together for you, and which I'm going to discuss in the next section of the show. If you would like to defend him, if you would like to say you don't believe that or you don't blame him for that, I think it's damning. I think it's enough breaking of the law to qualify him for citizenship and not the presidency of the United States. I find it embarrassing.

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6: Fairfield County residents taking to the road despite the higher gas prices. Gas prices this year are $1 a gallon more than they were last year, averaging $4.19 statewide, $4.39 here in Fairfield County. And also, many lifeguards have gone back to college. The DEEP is warning that there's fewer lifeguards. However, state beaches, including Sherwood Island and Silver Sands and Milford, are open. New Canaan voters will decide in November whether renters should be allowed to serve on the town's Board of Finance. The proposed charter change would remove a longstanding requirement that finance board members own property in town. The measure is one of six charter questions that voters will consider when they go to the polls in November. Connecticut schools and police are stepping up training in response to a growing threat of swatting calls. Not at School is back in session for most communities. A wave of hoax threats hit schools in at least a dozen communities last June before school got out for the summer. And Stamford police searching for a driver involved in a hit-and-run crash with a scooter. It happened late Thursday night along West Main Street and Fairfield Avenue, leaving the scooter operator with non-life-threatening injuries. Anyone who may have witnessed the crash is asked to call Stamford Police at 203-977-4444. I'm Tom Colangelo with WICC News.
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11: Partly sunny, warm, and less humid the rest of this afternoon with a shower by evening near 80. A shower and thunderstorm early this evening below near 60. Sunday, sunny and cooler in the low 70s. On Monday, Labor Day, sunny in the mid-70s. I'm meteorologist Paul Piorek on WICC.
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6: Ah, you've waited long enough, and now I'm back. You're listening to WICC. It's the Fred Ebert Show. Saturdays, noon to 3. Thank you very much for tuning in to the show. Maybe you'll pick up a Fredgication. I have a few science things I want to say toward the end of the show, which I really hope I can get to today. But, you know, any day I can talk about science because I don't have to do any research on it can
12: come off the top of my head.
9: There'll be time. I want to hear it, so that we'll make time.
6: I want to talk very briefly about a few things that
9: important.
6: I think people don't appreciate. And one of the things is climate change, which should talk about. We're not going to argue whether it's anthropogenic, which means made by man or caused by man, or whether
9: part of
6: it's happened before, because there is a single event that is taking place all the time. It takes 2,000 years to complete one cycle on Earth. If you can guess what that is. You're a very smart person. Would you guess?
9: Well, I was going to say, don't the pole switch?
6: No, they don't switch every 2,000 years, but they do switch. It's true. Because the geographic North Pole, way up north past Maine, you'll find the magnetic South Pole.
9: Right.
6: Of the Earth.
9: I know, yeah.
6: The magnetic North Pole of the Earth is way down south in Antarctica.
9: Yeah, that's right. I know you've explained that to me many times.
6: Well, that's because when you take a compass, N, which is the so-called positive part, lines up and points toward a southern pole, which is the geographic North Pole.
9: But we don't really need to know that as long as we know we're... You know, if we're in the woods, we want to go north, we follow the N, right?
6: Yeah, you follow your N. It points to the north.
9: I don't have to know.
6: Your compass points to the north, to the geographic North Pole. Yes. You don't have to know that it's the magnetic South Pole.
9: Right.
6: It is. Just as a one of those things that you can bring up at a cocktail
9: party.
6: So
9: it's the geographic North Pole.
6: Yes.
9: But it's the magnetic South.
6: You got it.
9: Okay.
6: Yeah. That is true. Okay, so Department of Homeland Security, DHS from here on out, Secretary Mark Wayne Mullen, who I call the mullet, is a beautiful mullet. He's enforcing nationwide immigration sweeps through ICE. Did you know that ICE spends nearly $7 million dollars a day? Have they not already gotten the worst of the worst? Remember, this was the promise years ago.
9: What do they spend all? What is all that money? I don't understand what they spend that much money on. Is it their salaries? Is it their equipment? Is it that new zappy hand things?
6: Yes.
9: Is it putting people places?
6: Yes. per bed to put a person in custody in a facility that's privately run, so we're helping somebody get rich somewhere.
9: Probably didn't even have to go out to bid.
6: It's just under $200. Yeah, it was probably just a buddy of Trump.
9: And I don't even think
6: the
9: people get nice. It's not like they get a nice area. They're all piled in on top of each other.
6: They get a professionally interior decorated space with art from the MoMA.
9: No, I
6: can see people coming through going, "Hey, Pedro, is that a real Rembrandt? Oh, yes, Ice brought it in to me.
9: Oh.
6: Ice made it real." Yeah.
9: Yeah, and we say Pedro because Trump only goes after people that
13: have names. Did you hear that he says stuff about Muhammad? You know that.
14: Any, oh yeah.
13: Anything he, with Muhammad.
14: He can't
13: in
14: call.
13: It,
14: he can't call Saddam. Pedro. He can't call.
13: He's the
14: he
13: one
14: can't
13: that
14: call
13: does
14: the president.
13: That.
14: He can't call him Obama. He has to call him Hussein Obama.
13: Right. He calls
14: 203-333-WICC. Henry from New Haven joins us. Hey, Henry, thank you for the call. And
15: no, I'm not from New Haven. Born and raised in Bridgeport.
14: Okay. Hello, born and raised in Bridgeport. Can I say you're from the Valley? Is that acceptable?
15: Well, I'm born and raised in Bridgeport, but I was reared in the Valley.
14: Okay. Well, my wife was born and raised in Bridgeport, too, so, you know, we feel we're in good company talking to a fellow Bridgeporter.
15: There you go. See, I just wanted to, again, comment on the, you know, the stupidity. The 75 million or 80 million, they would vote for him again tomorrow. I've polled a few of them. As much as they disagree with all this stuff, Iran, I disagree with everything. Oh, no, I disagree. Yeah, but would you vote for him? Yes. 100% they say yes anyway.
14: And what do they feel that now, he's done that's so
15: No, they can't answer that. They can't answer that because the real answer, and they don't even know it, is that the prejudice. Whiter than white. No, that's the real, but they don't know it.
14: I'm laughing
15: so why,
14: because
15: how could they say it?
14: Yeah, I get it.
15: Well, how could they say it? Because they don't know it. But here's the, you know how one channel hates Trump, the other one loves him?
14: Yes.
15: You know, you hate him, but if I call up Monday at the right time, I'll talk to somebody who loves him, right? How come
14: I don't.
15: Nobody.
14: I want to make a distinction.
15: Well, I wanted
14: Henry.
15: To preface what I'm going to say
14: I
15: by
14: wanna,
15: saying
14: I
15: that.
14: I want to make a distinction, and then I'm going to give you time to say whatever you want. I promise. Not going to hang up
15: go
14: on
15: ahead.
14: You or something queer like that.
15: You,
14: I don't hate Donald Trump. I despise what he has done to certain systems of the United States that have
15: okay.
14: operated and worked well
15: right,
14: for
15: I'll
14: years.
15: I'll change the words. Okay.
14: Thank you.
15: Hate is too strong.
14: Okay.
15: Hate is kind of a strong word. I don't want to say
14: it.
15: But
14: is.
15: The different, they have some channels that are for him and some channels again him. Agreed?
14: Agreed.
15: Agreed?
14: Yes, I agree with you.
15: How come nobody on either side, I'm asking you that. How come nobody on either side, I mean, if I know it, everybody knows it, all you got to do is just open your eyes. If you're a convicted felon, you can't vote. Because I've worked in courthouses and I check off names and stuff. You can't vote if you're a convicted felon.
14: Yes, unless it's reinstated.
15: Right
14: and yes, unless it's reinstated.
15: How come when he talks about illegal voting and changing, how come nobody comes in on either side if you're really against them? See, he makes too much work for all sides of the media. There's going to be layoffs when he dies. He is work, either for either side. How come nobody mentions, how dare you talk about immigrants voting when you yourself can't vote? Why do you think not this station, not any station, even mentions that, but little old Henry from Richford mentions it? Why do you think? I'm interested in what you think because you're way smarter than me, so go ahead. What do you got?
14: I like to think of being informed, and smart doesn't get you anything except to maybe.
15: Okay, well, take away from that. But
14: with
15: why
14: $5,
15: do
14: you,
15: think you
14: get a cup of coffee if you're smart.
15: Yeah, right. It used to be a dime. You're right.
14: But
15: why do you think nobody mentions it? Why do you think. You know, the producer right now would cut me off if you started mentioning that. Why do you think nobody mentions that he can't vote himself?
14: I can't answer that because I don't know the answer to it. I don't know why people will not include that in the things that are disappointing about Donald Trump.
15: Yeah, but you're in the media. There's never anything said in the media. You know, in the meetings about what to talk about today, and that nobody ever raises their hand and says, you know, hey, why don't we mention that he himself can't vote?
14: Yeah.
15: I'm just curious.
14: I'm going to on air ask my wife. You have your phone with you? Look up.
15: I'm going to hang up. I'll listen to the answer.
14: Thank you for the call, Henry. We're going to try to answer your question.
15: Yeah, but it is interesting, isn't it? He ought to shut up about who should vote and who can't. He himself can't vote.
14: That's a very good point, Goodbye. Henry. Thanks for the call and the discussion. You're always welcome. Here, 333-WICC. Just do a search for me because I can't
13: reach
14: over to the computer. Have Donald Trump's voting rights been restored? I'm not sure he ever lost them. That's the first point. Is he is a convicted felon. So as a convicted felon, he shouldn't be able to vote. But I know that, he gets away with things that the rest of us couldn't possibly ever get away with. But while my wife looks that up for me, we will return to the what I promised, which is what are the things that Trump has done, his conduct of the lengthy list of illegal things that is to why I dislike him as a human being and why I think he is a bad president. Don't hate Donald Trump. Dislike how he is ruined and continues to ruin America. Here on WICC.
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14: Yes, indeed. It is the Fred Ebert Show, 203-333-WICC. To Henry's question, can Trump vote now that he has felony convictions? Trump's eligibility to vote... it says here, and this is current, will depend on the how he is sentenced in New York. He was found guilty, but not sentenced. Remember, they didn't give him a sentence because
13: yes, you're right. Wow, right? It says Trump will be able to vote as long as he is not incarcerated for his New York felonies at the time of the election.
14: Well, there you go. So he's not barred from voting now. He may become barred from voting, but believe me, he'll find a way to get it back. Or the next president will pardon him of everything. It's just as what Ford did for Nixon to, quote, heal the country, unquote. So too will the next president probably pardon Trump. Probably should pardon Trump, or we're going to see if the Democrats win the House and Senate, you may see the third time that he is going to be brought up on charges in the House of Representatives and maybe impeached. Yes.
13: This would have been totally different if he was convicted in Florida. He would have been barred from voting unless he had completed all the terms of his sentence, including payment of any or related court debts, or had his voting rights destroyed by the state's clemency board.
14: But he hasn't been sentenced yet.
13: Right. And it wasn't Florida, right?
14: Right.
13: So
14: it was New York.
13: Well, it looks like he still can vote.
14: Yeah, exactly. What a shocker. The slimy snake oil salesman manages to, you know, dodge another bullet.
13: It says, additionally, the difficulty of determining Trump's voter eligibility shows how complicated it could be for any Florida resident to understand their own ability to vote or whether they're legal or not. This confusing system underscores the unfairness of states' prosecutions of dozens of people who were confused or misled about their eligibility to vote. So Florida is a whole case unto its own. Everybody's confused there about who can vote or who can't.
14: Great.
13: But Florida, he can vote in Florida.
14: Well, and that's where he lives, and maybe that had something to do with him taking up residence because
13: that's
14: of Mar-a-Lago, not staying in Trump Towers as his home.
13: Great point.
14: Right?
13: Yeah.
14: But here's, you know, to become a resident of Florida, you must have how many days in Florida? And how about, suppose that I fly in at 6 in the morning on Friday. Will that count as one of the days? So do you know your changing of states rules and about taking it on? I would really, you know, I would like to look at when he was found. I would like to look at the dates and see if they line up to this law, because there's a law about where you can call what your home. And I'm not sure he makes it. Maybe somebody that's you know, sitting near a computer wants to do this research for me and call it in. But you need 365 days in residence in a state to call it your home state, and the day you fly in or fly out does not count. It has to be complete 24-hour days spent there. Okay. Do we go to the bottom of the hour, or am I late?
13: It's not even Florida, though, because even in New York.
14: Okay. Thank you.
13: Can we keep going or no?
14: Yeah, we keep going.
13: Because the New York law, it says a person convicted of a felony is disenfranchised only while incarcerated for that felony. Thus, Trump will be able to vote as long as he is not incarcerated for his New York felonies at the time of the election.
14: Which he never will be. He's never going to jail.
13: This is just
14: the guy is never going to jail. Okay, so of course that's, you know, conduct as a private citizen. Before his first presidency, he falsified business records, and it ended in a criminal conviction with 34 felony counts for falsifying New York business records to conceal the $130,000 hush money payment to adult film actress Stormy Daniels. And that was to print to prevent information from affecting the 2016 election. This conduct was in 2016 while he was a citizen candidate. He was convicted by the New York jury on May 30th, 2024. A subsequent federal challenge to overturn it based on presidential immunity was rejected in August 2026 because the trial evidence strictly concerned unofficial acts. That's great. Thank goodness. Yeah. Paying off a porn star is not an official act of the presidency. Mr. Trump, I know that comes as a shock to you. the civil liability, the sexual abuse and defamation, what was the act? He was found liable in federal civil court for sexually abusing writer E. Jean Carroll in a department store dressing room and later defaming her by denying the event. It occurred in 1996 while he was a citizen. Juries ordered him to pay over $88 million in combined damages. He did settle the civil settlement over Trump University fraud. He was accused of defrauding students via a series of real estate marketing seminars marketed as an accredited university, which it certainly was not. The thought of Donald Trump having something that he could teach people other than how to be a thief and liar is positively disgusting.
13: Did he reimburse people?
14: Yeah, he had to reimburse them. He agreed to pay $25 million civil settlement in November of 16, shortly after winning his first election, without admitting any wrongdoing.
13: But somehow he did figure out how to get the money and take care of that.
14: Well, he agreed to pay the $25
13: million. I wonder if he ever did it.
14: I don't know if he paid it.
13: I bet you he didn't.
14: It says here that he agreed in a civil settlement to pay it. And the Trump Foundation misuse was a Trump Foundation misuse. Here's the act. He was investigated for utilizing his personal charitable foundation's funds to settle business disputes, buy personal artwork, and fund political activities. The conduct occurred prior to 2017. In 2019, the New York judge ordered Trump to pay $2 million in damages for misusing charitable funds, and the foundation was dissolved. He doesn't care about sums like $2 million because as president, he increases his net worth by $1 billion a year. So the housing discrimination suits, Trump and his father's real estate company were sued by the U.S. Department of Justice for systematically discriminating against black renters at their housing complexes. That's hard to believe. Hard to believe that Trump is a bigot. Legal status of that particular act. Conduct occurred in 1970s. The Trump signed a consent decree in 75 to settle the matter. You know the tune. Sing it with me. Without admitting guilt. So what did he do? What was his conduct as president during the first term, 17 to 21? Did he do anything wrong then? We'll find out as we continue. It's 28 to the top of the hour or so. My name is Fred Ebert. You're attuned to the Fred Ebert Show on WICC.
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6: Bridgeport police investigating a pair of overnight shootings in the city. Three people had to be treated for non-life-threatening injuries. The first incident occurring shortly after midnight. Police say they received a notification from the city's shot spotter system along Stone Ridge Road. And a second incident happened around 2:30 a.m. along Trumbull Avenue. No arrests have been made. Stamford police searching for a driver involved in a hit-and-run crash with a scooter late Thursday night. That accident happening along West Main Street and Fairfield Avenue, leaving the scooter operator with non-life-threatening injuries. Anyone who may have witnessed that accident is asked to call Stamford police at 203-977-4444. New Canaan voters deciding in November whether renters should be allowed to serve on the town's Board of Finance. The proposed charter change would remove a longstanding requirement that finance board members actually own taxable property in town. It's one of six charter questions that will be on the ballot in November. And drivers hitting the road across Fairfield County this holiday weekend, despite gas prices that are nearly a dollar a gallon more than last year. Self-serve regular averaging $4.19 per gallon statewide. However, you guessed it, higher here in Fairfield County, we're averaging $4.32 a gallon. I'm Tom Colangelo with WICC News.
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5: 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Weather update.
11: Partly sunny, warm, and less humid the rest of this afternoon with a shower by evening near 80. A shower and thunderstorm early this evening with a low near 60. Sunday, sunny and cooler in the low 70s. On Monday, Labor Day, sunny in the mid 70s. I'm meteorologist Paul Piorek on WICC.
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14: Thank you, Tom. I neglected to mention we had a change in producers at the hour, and Tom is now producing the show. It is he with whom you will speak. Should you dial 203-333-WICC and wish to come on the show to ask a question. So, his conduct as president, his first term, which was 2017 to 2021. Remember, he's elected in 16. And then you have a lame duck presidency that goes from election day to the 20th of January the following year. And then, you know, I think for like 1 minute, we have two presidents or something weird like that. As we wind, you know, up to things don't change right on the second. So there's some years we have, like, for extremely short period of time, we have two presidents. There's pressure. His first impeachment was caused by pressure on Ukraine. The act, he withheld millions in congressionally approved military aid to Ukraine to pressure Ukraine's president, Volodymyr Zelensky, into announcing a damaging political investigation into Joe Biden. The legal status of that occurred in 2019 while president. So he was impeached by the House for abuse of power and obstruction of Congress, but acquitted by the Senate. Duh. Not going to get the Senate to convict him. It's just, we are so bifurcated in this country in terms of our belief system that we are, you know, we're almost 50-50 to the person within the United States, undecided on which, you know, side we have. I mean, we fully have decided which side we'll be on, and that's a 50-50 cut. It's not like it's ever going to get close to, you know, being where 2/3 of one of the houses might decide to do something. So, I mean, it's kind of one of the reasons why the Constitution will probably never be changed. The United States Constitution will probably never see another change. 37 changes, and that'll be it. Even though states have changed their constitution thousands of times, it's a lot easier to change states' constitutions than it is to change a national constitution. But the founding fathers wanted the Constitution to be able to be changed, but they didn't want it to be easy.

to a chair and say, have someone say loser to him until he cries. Remember that? Remember that show? Took place in Seattle. It was Frasier, and Frasier puts on a lot of weight and loses his job at the radio station, and it's like he has to come to grips with the fact that he has failed, and he bursts into tears. That's what I think Trump should have to do: burst into tears under the realization that he is a giant loser. He did not win the 2020 election. He pressured state officials to alter vote tallies. He asked Georgia's, this is the one I love, he asked Georgia's Secretary of State to find 11,780 votes. He organized fraudulent alternative slates of electors and gave a speech prior to his supporters storming the U.S. Capitol on January 6th, 2021, which resulted in deaths. That is gross. It led to his impeachment a second time for incitement of insurrection. But, of course, he was acquitted because there are not enough people in the Senate who want to follow the law. I guess they want to be able to break it if they ever become president. And the Supreme Court has said as long as he's doing things that are in his job description, it's perfectly okay no matter what he does. Since when is asking a Secretary of State to find non-existent votes part of a president's official duties? I think it's not. I think he should have been found guilty of that. He should have been thrown out of the White House for that behavior. And I would like to hear from someone who would vote for Trump again. You'll not be yelled at. I'm never going to convince you that you shouldn't vote for him again. If he finds a way to put himself on the ballot, which the other scofflaw, whose name will occur to me shortly, has said will happen. He was one of the architects of the 2025 document that he said, don't worry, you'll find out how we plan to keep Trump in office as president. Yes, I'd like to know how that's going to happen, too, since it's against the Constitution. I'd like to see them try that. And I'd like to see the Supreme Court uphold it. What wacky idea they'll come up with that. That'll be a decision even worse than Dred Scott. The Mueller investigation, obstruction of justice, the special counsel Robert Mueller detailed 10 distinct episodes where Trump attempted to impede or control the federal investigation into Russian interference in the 2016 election. One of them was attempting to fire Mueller, as I recall. The legal status of that, it occurred during his first term. Mueller explicitly stated that due to DOJ policy against indicting a sitting president, he could not clear or charge Trump, leaving criminal prosecution options to Congress or post-presidency actions. It'd be great if Democrats were to win the House and Senate, even by a small majority, and give him impeachment number 3. Maybe we could have, like, trading cards. You know, I was impeached 3 times. I was impeached once. I was impeached once. Those would be the cards held by... Oh, no, those would be the... I was impeached 0 times would be Nixon, because he resigned before he could be impeached. But Clinton was impeached once. The distinct culmination of the acts that Donald Trump committed resulted in 2 of the episodes of impeachment. Post-presidency, which would be 21 to 25, was the business fraud. Remember, he and his adult sons and his executives engaged in persistent fraud by
inflating his net worth.

0: in asset values on financial statements to secure lower interest rates from banks and insurers, but then he would decrease his asset values to save on taxes. And it did span decades, including periods of his presidency. The civil ruling focused heavily on continued fraudulent business submissions. So in February 2024, a judge ordered Trump to pay nearly $355 million plus interest, which exceeds $450 million total, which remains under appeal. I think that appeal won. So he gets out of that one. I mean, how slimy. I mean, this guy can get away with anything. I agree with you. He could probably go out and shoot somebody on 42nd Street and get away with it. His mishandling of classified documents sickens me as a patriot. His stealing of classified documents and making them available to any spy who want with a camera, since he stored them like in a shower. They wouldn't fit in a shower room, like a men's locker room. I don't think they'd even fit. They didn't even fit in one bedroom, that's for sure. And like somebody called up and said, oh, that was all fake. The FBI brought down fake top secret special compartmentalized information folders and put it on documents that he stole. Well, he had no right stealing any documents because they belong to the people of the United States. And they belong to the curator of presidential files in the United States. So it was completely an illegal act that he mishandled highly classified documents. And I think it makes him the worst spy in the history of America. He is so guilty of espionage that his having people fired from the Pentagon because he thinks there was leaking going on somewhere. He's the biggest leaker of classified information that has ever existed. I do not know of anyone who took more. It is 12 minutes to the top of the hour. That pretty much does it for his crimes, although he has one more. He just commuted a sentence. What sentence did he commute, and why is it so disgusting? We'll cover that at the top of the hour here on the Fred Ebert Show on WICC.
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0: Yes, indeed. Could be I'm the smartest man in radio. Maybe. I'll tell you one thing that I will take credit for is I do a lot of research, not just on things I want to talk about on the radio, but I'm always anxious and eager to give you my sources when you question something. If you say, well, where did you get that from? I'll tell you. But I expect the same from you. If I ask you where you got something, and people have been pretty honest about that, I have to say. And if they got it from a post of a friend, they'll say it. I don't consider that a legitimate source. But do you know the name of the person that he gave clemency to, by any chance, dear?
5: Yes, I had it down, but I think it went away.
0: Yeah, okay.
5: No, I can find it. I mean, it's just, I got distracted on something else.
0: Dougherty, right?
5: Yes, it was Johnny Doc Dougherty.
0: Dougherty.
5: Convicted.
0: He was convicted of taking or embezzling $600,000, and he was given several years in prison, but Donald Trump gave him clemency on that, let him out early because the prison system said he hadn't served enough of his time yet. And President Trump let him out to care for his sick wife. I can't believe that Dougherty doesn't have, just my thought, this is just a thought, doesn't have a shoebox worth of cash hidden somewhere in his house. He could have called his wife and said, you can get a private round-the-clock nurse. Why does he have to get out of jail to take care of his wife? I think taking care of your loved one is a laudable act, taking care of the person you love. But I have to say, in all honesty, God forbid I got sick, I would not want my wife making it her job to take care of me, because it's the job of a full-time nurse to do that, not the lady I love. I want her playing, ultimate frisbee. I want her riding horses. I want her going out to the White Stallion Ranch to participate in seminars and ride and have fun.
5: Oh, nice.
0: Yeah, that's what I want for you. Going to the climbing wall.
5: So what do I do with you?
0: I don't know. Put me in a corner.
5: No.
0: Sit me up on the couch.
5: No, we already organized this. Remember, we already know we'll get a visiting nurse.
0: Yes.
5: Whatever. That's really the best way to go. And if people run the numbers, you really need to be quite wealthy if you want to pick something like 3030 Park, or I know it's not called that anymore. What's it called? The ledge, the edge.
0: The ledge. Dad, no, we're no, sending well, you
5: to
0: the ledge.
5: It used to be called 3030 Park, and now it's called like the
0: watermark.
5: That's it.
0: Yeah.
5: The watermark.
0: Yes, my
5: the
0: mind is not as weak and feeble as
5: the
0: it,
5: edge
0: it first
5: of the
0: appears.
5: Ledge and edge. Going off the ledge. But anyway, I mean, remember we priced out those places for your dad when he was
0: going
5: to come live with us in Connecticut.
0: It'll be $8,000 a month if he can't stand up on his own without a walker and turn 90 degrees. Well, I knew he couldn't do that.
5: I know. We had to kind of try to fake it till we make it. Remember, we were trying to practice with him to do it, and he was like tipping over like a
0: three-legged table.
5: Oh my gosh!
0: For God,
5: no, it was like a bunch of suds you'd see in like your bathtub. Like your suds just start to
0: so
5: lean over.
0: It's so insulting that you live your life. You know, he's a doctor. He's a professor. He lives his life as a
5: leader,
0: very
5: higher ed leader
0: of
5: leadership.
0: You know,
5: to the nth degree, a musician.
0: Yeah, one of the most consummate musicians in the United States. And what does he get as his reward? Is feebleness. Inability to turn 90 degrees while standing.
5: But you know what? It taught us both a valuable lesson about moving. And we take the stairs every day, usually, wherever we are. If we go somewhere, we take the steps. Even here at the WICC, we take three floors of stairs.
0: That's right.
5: Because we're convinced that if we keep taking steps, we're going to be able to do steps
0: and
5: stairs.
0: And I walk an average of 5 miles a day.
5: Right. Exactly. We just keep figuring if we keep moving that maybe, nothing too bad will happen.
0: I mean, my cardiologist, when he got the CAC scan results for my calcium in my arteries, was amazed at how
5: good they were.
0: No, how bad it was.
5: Oh.
0: But when I told him how much I walked, he said, phew. He said, I would order a bunch of tests, but I'm only going to order two. I want
5: because
0: you to,
5: walking
0: wanted
5: so
0: you
5: much.
0: Have an echo.
5: Yeah. Good.
0: And I want you to have a stress. And I aced them both. The echocardiogram came back with actually an improvement over the last echocardiogram.
5: You aced them? So you
0: aced
5: got
0: them.
5: You got elephant, camel, and goldfish, right?
0: Yeah, exactly. Exactly.
5: No, I'm teasing.
0: Yeah, yeah, the mental test
5: the
0: Trump always gets 100 on it. I got 100 on the cognitive test. Yeah.
5: Oh,
0: they,
5: by the way, that test, we looked into that test. That test is not what you think it is.
0: That test
6: is not a cognitive test given by a
0: neurologist. No. He would have to take what's called an open-ended test. First of all, it's timed, so he has to do so there's no winning.
6: Right.
0: There's only winding up in a percentile.
6: I see.
0: So you can't say I got 100 on it. You can say I wound up in the 8th percentile because I did so many, you know, there's a certain kind of test that requires that you do a comparison of a left and right screen for, are they the same?
6: Oh, right.
0: Or is there a very small difference?
6: Right.
0: And you either can miss three or you get a score of as many as you can do in 90 seconds. And one time I did perfect because they only have 100. So I got 100.
6: Well, that still is amazing to me. I don't get any. I can't do that.
0: Yeah, well, I have a trick.
6: I know.
0: I have a trick for doing
6: don't
0: them.
6: Don't say it because then they'll know.
0: Say it.
6: You can't say it. It's not a cheating trick.
0: Yeah,
6: it's just something
0: it's
6: he can do.
0: It's not a cheat. It's something that I can do that not everybody can do.
6: Yeah, it's a mental thing that not everyone can do. It's like that magical. When you look at the,
0: it's like looking at a book and seeing the hidden image.
6: You know those books that have the little image, like it has a beautiful like bunch of daisies on a page, but really,
0: but hidden inside is a jet fighter,
6: right,
0: or a bunny rabbit,
6: right,
0: and
6: a rhinoceros.
0: And at first,
6: I can never see it. I still can't see it. I have no
0: even using my trick.
6: Oh no. Well, you've one of your tricks, but not the one that you. I can't do it still with that trick. Your eyes do it.
0: Yes.
6: Because of the way you are, that's a unique skill unto yourself.
0: Yes, and why shouldn't I? And why shouldn't I be able to use it?
6: Oh no, because
0: right?
6: it's not
0: because
6: cheating.
0: It's part
6: it's
0: of
6: just
0: who
6: the
0: I
6: way
0: am.
6: You're,
0: it's the my way physiology.
6: Can, right. That's what I was going
0: to
6: say.
0: So I get to use it. So anyway, that was
6: saying?
0: The thing. The
6: testing.
0: I don't think that a person should care for their spouse. I don't think that was a good reason to let somebody out of jail. I think he should have served his time.
6: Well, maybe he meant like being with her. But my point is, I don't think Chump did it for that reason, because he can't empathize. He
0: all
6: did
0: right,
6: not
0: yeah.
6: do
0: will,
6: it.
0: Will
6: to
0: he
6: let
0: do,
6: him.
0: Will he do it for every person of color?
6: I'm just saying he wouldn't. He didn't do it for that reason. He did it because somebody either gave him money, paid him off, or a friend of a friend asked him to do a favor and contracted. I mean, and you know, contracted with him some deal.
0: Yeah, made a deal.
6: Or
0: with
6: gave
0: him.
6: $1 million to his whatever
0: favorite.
6: Account. Bought his gold coins.
0: Oh yeah, that's what he.
6: That's
0: what he,
6: why he
0: that's
6: did
0: what he
6: it.
0: Says with his.
6: And the lawyers just knew it would sound good by saying, "Oh, let him go home to his sick wife, so he wants to spend time with her." But I don't think.
0: I don't buy that's what he did, and you know, I think it's just like he said that the arch that he's putting up. Oh, that's a question for you. What architectural degree? Or degrees, or decoration, you know, interior decoration skills training, does Donald Trump have? And what is going to happen with the 250-foot arch? Does it violate any laws? If so, what laws? And why is it that it does break a law and there are no lions at the bottom? There's a reason why they're not going to put lions at the bottom.
6: Mm-hmm.
0: Anybody know what it is? We'll talk about that next on The Fred Ebert Show. 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
1: From ABC News, I'm Mike Dubusky. Right now, Special Envoy Steve Witkoff and the president's son-in-law, Jared Kushner, are meeting with Russian President Vladimir Putin in Moscow, discussing a possible end to the war in Ukraine. The meeting comes as Russia and Ukraine vow to hold off on strikes this weekend. ABC's Patrick Riewel.
2: The Kremlin says Vladimir Putin ordered Russia's military from midnight not to strike Kyiv for the next 3 days, when President Trump's negotiators, Steve Witkoff and Jared Kushner, will be there for talks. Earlier, President Zelensky said Ukraine would not strike Moscow, while Witkoff and Kushner are meeting Putin there today. Witkoff and Kushner are reportedly seeking to fly directly to Kyiv on Sunday for what would be their first trip there.
1: The visit comes after Ukrainian President Volodymyr Zelensky accused Russia of striking several targets, including airports, yesterday. U.S. forces have struck 3 Iranian oil tankers. CENTCOM says the Iranians had tried and failed to hit American naval vessels. The Lindsey Clancy case ended in a mistrial yesterday, but that's likely not the end of the story. ABC's Aaron Katursky has more.
3: The defense is considering whether to go to federal court and try and appeal over that holdout juror that the defense believes should have been kicked off the case. Then the district attorney has to decide whether to retry her. Would it be for murder in the first degree again? The defense said he would not change a thing. Kevin Reddington believes he won the trial, and so he would stay the course. There's a hearing on September 29th. That's when we'll find out the next steps.
1: Clancy was on trial for killing her 3 children, something that she has admitted to. Her defense argued she was suffering from postpartum psychosis. And it promises to be one of the busiest travel weekends of the year.
4: I think a lot of folks are gravitating away from larger cities. A lot of the vacation rental companies are reporting that 90% of searches on their sites are for rural destination, coastal and mountain getaways.
1: Travel expert Gabe Saglier. 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
1: He once lived in the Kentucky governor's mansion, but now he's calling the Jefferson County Jail his home. Former Governor Matt Bevin has been sentenced for repeatedly failing to provide financial records in a child support case.
6: The attorney representing Jonah, a child Bevin and his now ex-wife Glenna adopted from Ethiopia, called on the court to put the former Republican Kentucky governor behind bars. Bevin's lawyer argued for home confinement. Judge Angela Johnson.
7: You have done nothing to show the court that you are willing to act in good faith, and I cannot reward that.
6: So?
7: You will serve 60 days.
6: 60, but the judge says after 30 days, if there's cooperation, Bevin could get out.
1: ABC's Chuck Sievertson. Hurricane Lowell is holding on to its Category 4 status in the Pacific Ocean. Here's ABC News meteorologist Samara Theodore.
8: Lowell is the closest to Hawaii. Right now, the current track looks to keep it away from a direct hit to the islands. As of now, by Monday afternoon, it'll be brushing just to the west of Kauai. So we're going to hope that it stays that way. This is a very strong storm. With that being said, even if it doesn't make landfall or impact the islands directly, they can expect some very rough surf, high surf advisories with waves up to 12 feet and a lot of wet weather.
1: Lowell is one of 3 major storm systems churning in the Pacific right now. And an explosion at a military base in Bolivia has left 2 people dead and 14 missing. Officials say it happened in an area used to store pyrotechnic material. Mike Dubusky, ABC News.
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12: Bridgeport police investigating a pair of shootings overnight. The three people in both of those shootings had to be treated for non-life-threatening injuries. The first incident occurring shortly after midnight. Police say they received a notification from the city's shot spotter system along Stone Ridge Road. And a second incident happened around 2:30 a.m. along Trumbull Avenue. So far, no arrests have been made. New Canaan voters will decide in November whether renters should be allowed to serve on the town's Board of Finance. The proposed charter change would remove a longstanding requirement that finance board members actually own taxable property in the town. The measure is one of 6 questions that will be on the ballot in November. DEEP officials are warning of fewer lifeguards on duty at the state beaches on this long holiday weekend. Many of the lifeguards are college students who have already returned to campus. However, DEEP officials say the two area beaches, both Sherwood Island in Westport and Silver Sands in Milford, will remain open for the holiday weekend. If you saw someone pushing an airline beverage cart along the Post Road in Westport yesterday, you weren't imagining it. Pauly's Push is making its way through the area. Pauly Venito is pushing the cart from Boston to New York in honor of those who lost their lives on 9/11. Pauly received a police escort through Westport yesterday, and he's expected to run through Norwalk, Darien, and Stamford today en route to the Twin Towers. Pauly hopes to reach the Twin Tower and the World Trade Center Memorial by 9/11 on Friday. Connecticut schools and police are stepping up training in response to a growing threat, swatting calls that send armed officers rushing to the schools on a false report. A wave of hoaxes hit the schools last June as school was getting out, triggering lockdowns and major police responses. I'm Tom Colangelo with WICC News.
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15: Partly sunny, warm, and less humid the rest of this afternoon with a shower by evening near 80. A shower and thunderstorm early this evening with a low near 60. Sunday, sunny and cooler in the low 70s. On Monday, Labor Day, sunny in the mid 70s. I'm meteorologist Paul Piorek on WICC.
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12: Remember, Freducation is just education with the idea of giving enough information to excite you about a subject so that you want to learn more about it on your own. Because a teacher never teaches anything. They only excite. They get you interested in the subject. I look back on my own education career, and it was some things that my father said that interested me. He said a lot about music, but I knew I could never be anywhere as good as he was in music. It didn't occur to me that it would be okay to be different from how he was in music and still be successful, maybe a different genre. But I didn't want to compete with him because he was just too darn good that he could look at a piece of sheet music and sight transpose it into any other key on any one of 13 instruments was just mind-boggling to me. And I knew I would never get there. But he loved math, but he was no mathematician. So I kind of figured, I think I'll do math. Because that's something that I'm really good at. Something that I could maybe make a living doing, which I wound up doing. Wound up being a mathematician and then started a very successful tutoring agency along the Gold Coast. Today, kids don't want to be tutored. You know, if you're a parent, you know that. Kids don't want a tutor because they want a pre-measured excuse for failure. They want to be able to say, well, I could have done better, you know, but I didn't have a tutor. Or I didn't, you know, I didn't look at the tutor stuff enough because I didn't understand it.
16: I think it's also to do with the AI.
12: Yeah.
16: Opportunities. I mean, there is everything at Khan Academy. I mean, you could look up something and it gives you step by step on how to do something.
12: No, I did that on the air one time with a problem.
16: Right. Remember? That's what I mean.
12: I said a ball is $1 more than a bat. Together they cost $11.
16: Right.
12: How much is the ball? And everybody always says a dollar, which isn't right. But anyway, the point being that the kids today can type into the computer what they want, and they may have to pay for it, but they got money. They've got, the rich kids have money. It's the poor kids that are at a disadvantage.
16: Yeah, that's true.
12: Because
16: sometimes they don't have the computer bandwidth, or they don't have even the access.
12: They don't have a computer.
16: It's Wi-Fi.
12: Or they don't have the Wi-Fi. Yep. Or even if they have the Wi-Fi,
17: they don't have the money to buy the subscription to the service.
16: That's right.
17: So excavation work for Donald Trump's 250-foot triumphal trumpet arch is scheduled to begin in a couple days. Interior Secretary Doug Burgum announced that the groundbreaking timeline would be September 3rd. Guess he missed it. Guess we passed that by. We didn't break ground on Thursday like Doug said we might. But it will be erected at Memorial Circle on Columbia Island between the Lincoln Memorial and Arlington National Cemetery. Crews are expected to work intense 20-hour days year-round to complete it before the end of Trump's term. Why? So the next president won't immediately cancel it or tear it down. If I were president, I'd just go in there with a wrecking ball on day one and say, everybody bring a pickaxe. By the way, the reason that it does not have any gold statues of lions at the bottom is because the National Capital Planning Commission said there are no lions in America except in zoos. We're not putting up lions on the Arc de Triomphe de America, de les États-Unis. We're not going to do that. That would be silly. And guess what's going to be at the top of it? An observation deck for the military. Sure. Just have the military up there with sniper rifles. They'll be able to get people who are illegally leaving or arriving at to Arlington. There's gold lettering on it, of course, and it's got gilded golden statues, knowing Mr. True to Trump's signature aesthetic. By the way, he has no training in architecture, no training in design. He only knows he likes gold. Gee, don't we all? That's his great contribution to beautification of Washington, is to add spray-painted gold stuff everywhere he can. How silly. He doesn't have any final legal approvals or standard permits that he requires to do this. And there's a law in effect in Washington, D.C., that forbids anything from being taller than 150 feet. So where's the permission slip to build a 250-foot triumphal arch? Have you seen pictures of it? It's so tacky. It's exactly what you would equate with Donald Trump. Tacky. Just like his hairdo. Tacky. Which I mean in both senses of the word. Sticky and in poor taste. Both at once. It is his hairstyle and the Arc de Triomphe are not zeitgeist. That's a favorite expression now. When you watch the news, I think that the news people get paid an extra dollar for every time they say zeitgeist. Has it sent you running to the dictionary yet? Have you not known what it means and run to the dictionary to see what does zeitgeist mean? Yeah, I'm happy to tell you. But I'm sorry, it's 130-foot height limit. It isn't even 150 feet. I stand corrected. And the arch is going to be a neoclassical structure, duh, true to his aesthetic, clad in granite, stone, and gold stuff. And he said it's not going to cost taxpayers a dime. Do you know that's true? It is not going to cost taxpayers a dime. How much is it going to cost taxpayers? I'll tell you in a minute, because it's not a dime. It's 20 after the hour. 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
17: Yes, indeed. We are back for more of the Fred Ebert Show. It's 21 or 2 minutes after 2 o'clock here on the Fred Ebert Show, and I'll be with you until 3, at which time Plum Love Foods will be on. We'll have our two favorite chefs here to talk about. Well, I just don't know what they might talk about. But I can promise you one thing. They're funny together. They're a good pair together. So, who's going to pay for this arch? He says, according to statements by Donald Trump, the arch will be paid for using leftover funds from the White House Ballroom Project. Well, the problem with the Ballroom Project is that it was supposed to cost $2 million, and then it cost $16 million, and they're not even done putting in what's probably going to be $100 million more of protection stuff. So there isn't going to be any leftover funding from the White House Ballroom Project. You're paying for it, because Trump isn't going to take his ill-gotten gains of a $1 billion a year and pay for it. He's not going to. He wants to leave his mark on beautifying America by putting up these awful, tacky, crappy pieces of art that he somehow thinks are so apropos to the strength of America. So he says net cost to taxpayers, it will not cost taxpayers a dime. That's true. It'll cost every taxpayer together, every taxpayer, like, put all together 2,000 million dimes. It's going to cost about 2 trillion dimes in total. You as a taxpayer, please don't build it. Don, please don't build it. We'll remember you. Honest to God, you will never be forgotten as our 45th and 47th president. You will never, ever be forgotten by school children. School children will dribble your name off of their tongues with disgust for many a generation to come. Promise. The chances that we will forget the Donald Trump presidencies are zero, zed, zilt, zippo, the null set, nada. Zets, zets, zeich.
2: zeitgeist. Is the arch the zeitgeist of America?
17: We're borrowing a lot of words from Germany these days. It's not odd that we would borrow words. After all, the language was originally Anglo-Saxon, so the Middle English was based on both Greek, well, all Greek, some Roman, some from the liberal arts languages. I can't believe we don't have some things borrowed in there. We do, from Hebrew, which is one of the great languages, which is why the Yale motto is in Hebrew. And we have also borrowed from Germany. Zeitgeist means the statement of the times, the feeling of the day. That's the zeitgeist. You know, kids using AI. It's the zeitgeist of being a student in the 2020s. So that would be using zeitgeist in a sense. It's the feeling, the way we do things in that particular day is borrowed from the German zeitgeist. So now you don't have to run to the dictionary when zeitgeist is used by one of the newscasters that you hear. I must say, it was not in my vocabulary. I have a lot of words in my vocabulary, right? But trying to think of a word that I use pretty constantly that might send you running to the dictionary.
16: You're just not thinking of them now, but there are lots of them.
17: I think, yeah, there are a lot of them I use.
16: Just, oh,
17: I try not to use them a lot on the air because I'm not trying to show I'm smarting.
16: Oh, they are erudite. No, but what about the corrections we yell when we watch TV?
17: Oh, yeah.
16: Gosh.
17: You've
16: got me so programmed now. It's like the wheel of mortuary. Now I can't even listen to people without trying to explain that they're using I wrong and me.
17: I, me, they, them, wrong, incorrectly. You know,
16: it's so messed up.
17: People don't know what pronoun to use based upon.
16: When you pick up the phone, right? What do you say?
17: It is I.
16: People don't say that they.
17: No, they say it's me.
16: Yeah, exactly.
17: It's me. You've just used is. It's a form of the verb to be that calls for the subject form of the pronoun, as in I go to the store, he goes to the store. There are two parts of a sentence. One is called the subject. What's the other called? Think. The other's called the predicate. The subject and the predicate. So if the subject is he of the verb to be, when the verb to be is used, the subject form, I, he, she, they, we, that becomes what form of that pronoun will be used in the sentence. The other way you can do it is to take the other part out of the sentence and try it. Is that me ringing?
16: No.
17: Is that you ringing? It's okay. I just wondered.
16: I shut it off. It was my brother.
17: Oh, okay.
16: I don't think he remembers me on the air because he'd probably call you if he wanted to bring something up. But
17: probably
16: you
17: call the station.
16: You know, we're trying to get together our sibling gathering.
17: You have a yearly gathering.
16: Yes, and so we're trying to coordinate
17: five other brothers and sisters.
16: Oh, it's so much fun. So we're trying to kind of coordinate it all, and
17: well,
16: so we're all on.
17: I think it's great, and I've never stood in your way or said you shouldn't go.
16: No, but you're invited this year.
17: I am?
16: Yes.
17: I want to go then.
16: Yes.
17: For some of it.
16: Yes, that's
17: good. I may have to put the dog up. I have to bunk the dog.
16: Yeah, and you know, the vet won't mind.
17: No, and you know what? We'll give him a spa day.
16: There you go.
17: We'll have his nails done. We'll get him back. Get a flea dip.
16: There you go.
17: That'll all be very nice.
16: Okay.
17: I want to debunk a myth. I've done this before on the air, but I want to remind you of this. The scapegoating of ethnic and religious minorities is a well-tread historical ground in these United States. And immigrants make a very easy target. Chinese, Irish, Italian, Muslims, Mexican, Catholics. All these people and more have been falsely accused of bringing crime into the United States, particularly during times of economic or political unease, especially like today, for example. And some politicians are peddling the same tired old myth that this time of a migrant crime surge among immigrants who recently arrived in the country. It's completely false. Those that commit the most violent crimes are American citizens, born here or of American descent, not just first, you know, born here. Fifth generation, sixth generation. They are breaking the law the most. The next group are people that are here legally as immigrants, looking for asylum, getting some limited protection. But the problem here with that is that they don't want to be arrested. They want to obey the laws of the land. They want to enjoy the goodies that America has to offer. So they commit few crimes. The ones that commit even fewer crimes are those here illegally because they don't want to be caught by Mark Mullet.
16: Exactly.
17: And put in, you know, in his $200 a day cages with bright lights and loud music. It's inhuman what's done. And I just don't believe after Mark Mullet and his group of non-camera wearing, mask wearing thugs that have gloves that shock others and they kill people who don't belong here or who are not really weaponizing their car toward them. They still step in front of it and shoot them to kill. It's gross. And Mark Mullet defends them and says, and he has a budget where they're spending $7 million a day for years. And we haven't gotten rid of the worst yet. How
16: ridiculous. Sick.
17: How incompetent is ICE? And the answer is utterly incompetent, just like the president. Total incompetence at its finest. The worst of the worst. They're in the White House. They're running ICE. They're firing generals who have 30 years of experience.
16: Exactly. I mean, it's just out of control.
17: We are taking the worst of the worst, like Hegseth, right? Who some say is on cocaine because of the way he tweaks. You know, he had to promise to give up booze to get, you know, okayed by the Senate. So probably switched to something else. Just a guess. Just my guess that he switched on over to cocaine.
3: Oh, I don't drink anymore.
16: Yeah, I think half of those people up there are doing
17: They're coked out of their
16: mind. You couldn't be
17: laws you see coming out of Congress, which are far and few between, by the way, because the Congress is a do-nothing Congress. They are not taking care of the people's needs. They are shirking it, avoiding it, following in lockstep between the Speaker of the House.
16: Miller?
17: No. But anyway, again, I really don't care because I think he's such a loathsome little creature that I can't believe for a second that anybody would think that he could bring righteousness to America. He is Donald Trump's lapdog, and that's all he is. He is not a seer of the future. So let us debunk the myth of immigrants and crime. And let us take Pierre Damas Bell,
16: Mike Johnson. Is
17: Michael
16: that who
17: Johnson,
16: you mean?
17: Yes.
16: Oh, I was saying Miller. It's Johnson.
17: Johnson.
16: Mike Johnson.
17: Johnson, Miller, whatever. I could care less because I'm never going to meet him. I don't want to meet him. And I don't care what his position is. He is a loathsome creature that deserves all the bad things that befall him when the House is gobbled up by the other party come the midterm
16: elections.
17: Oh, let's
16: pray. We can only
17: 25
16: pray.
17: To the top of the hour. Who is Pierre Damas Bell? And is he living now? If not, why not? My name is Fred Ebert. You're attuned to WICC.
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12: And we begin with a traffic note right now. Serious accident in Greenwich. Northbound Merritt Parkway closed between exits 5 and 8. Again, due to that serious accident, go for 95. Stamford Police searching for a driver involved in a hit-and-run crash with a scooter. The crash happened along West Main Street and Fairfield Avenue, leaving the scooter operator with non-life-threatening injuries. Police are asking anyone with information to call Stamford Police at 203-977-4444. Bridgeport Police continue to investigate a pair of overnight shootings that left three people with non-life-threatening injuries. In the first incident, police received a shot spotter notification along Stone Ridge Road shortly after midnight. And another incident happened around 2:30 a.m. along Trumbull Avenue. No arrests so far have been made. Drivers are hitting the roads across Fairfield County this holiday weekend despite the high gas prices. Prices are nearly a dollar a gallon more than last year. Self-serve regular here in Fairfield County, or across the state rather, is averaging $4.19 a gallon. Here in Fairfield County, we're paying $4.32 a gallon, according to AAA. I'm Tom Colangelo with WICC News.
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15: Partly sunny, warm, and less humid the rest of this afternoon with a shower by evening near 80. A shower and thunderstorm early this evening, below near 60. Sunday, sunny and cooler in the low 70s. On Monday, Labor Day, sunny in the mid-70s. I'm meteorologist Paul Piorek on WICC.
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17: Yes, indeed. I am one of the myriad voices of Connecticut. I said it right.
16: Yes, you did.
17: You're looking at me like I made a mistake.
16: No, you did.
17: I didn't say myriad of.
16: No, I know. You said
17: because,
16: it right.
17: Because myriad doesn't take a preposition, and that's how I know that. And there are many people listening through the internet that I know, and I'd like to say hi to all of them.
16: I would never criticize your English.
17: You're sweet.
16: No, only because
17: I make mistakes, but they're not a lot of them. Yeah.
16: But you never end a sentence with a preposition.
17: I thought of a word I use a lot, rapacious.
16: Oh, that's it.
17: I use rapacious in sentences, but I only use them with you and with my other well-educated friends. It means greedy, so don't run to the dictionary to look it up. But it's a great word for you to use, rapacious. You could say that like if your neighbor reaches in and double dips in your, you know, for your Labor Day.
16: Onion dip.
17: Yeah, on your onion dip on Labor Day, just say, oh, you're so rapacious. Yeah, they won't know what it means. They'll be running to the dictionary and they get them, honey, send one of the kids to look up rapacious. Have him just send me the meaning of the word so I get it.
16: Yeah, my only problem trying to look things up is you have to know how to spell them. And I'm not the greatest speller. I'm asking you to help me. And you said you're not a good speller.
17: I'm a terrible speller. I'm a better speller since taking 8 years of Latin.
16: Yes,
17: but
16: that will
17: a lot help. A lot of the words come from Greek and Latin, and then I'm pretty good at those. But there are certain things that do. You know, is it T I A N T I O N? There are certain things that do confuse me, and I do have to look them up. But I'm spoiled, you know, that

0: seated.
1: Okay,
0: fully
1: so you yell at the TV, and I always yell when I hear 10 pairs. You can get 10 pairs. It's of socks for
2: it's a pair.
1: $10. It's 10 pair.
3: Good. Yeah, that's right. Right. Oh.
0: And I think I told you my little spelling test for any kid is pair a pair with a pair of scissors.
3: Oh, say right? it again.
0: Pair a Wait. Pair with a pair oh. of scissors.
1: Oh.
3: And it's the three pairs.
0: Yes.
3: Right?
0: P-A-R-E.
3: Yeah.
0: A P-A-
1: oh, yeah, yeah, yeah.
0: A P-A-R with a P-A-I-R of scissors.
1: Oh, ho-ho. Okay.
0: Oh, ho-ho.
1: I've never heard that. That's good. That's
0: it's
1: good.
0: It's a good one. Yeah, and of course, I always remember how to spell Mississippi because in the South, in the one-room schoolhouse, they say M-I, crooked letter I, humpback, humpback, I.
3: Oh, my gosh. That's harder to remember than...
0: Not, humpback, no, humpback, not after you hear it. Am I crooked letter, crooked letter, crooked letter,
3: I would get
0: humpback, humpback, I.
3: Patience and patience.
0: Oh, that's
1: I,
0: true.
1: Oh yeah. yes, that's another one. Yeah, yeah.
3: When
1: yeah,
3: I was
1: yeah,
3: when I was younger and I was writing something, I was so embarrassed to be caught on that one.
0: Yeah, I got whacked when I misspelled something.
3: Oh no, I never. I just was embarrassed. My like,
0: I had say, a, well, I had a dictionary next to
3: whacked?
0: My desk.
3: Like what with a ruler? I don't even want to know.
0: No, I get like boinked on the back of the head gently. It oh. wasn't a hard hit.
3: Oh, okay. Good.
0: It wasn't. It didn't come to child abuse.
3: Okay.
0: So by any chance,
1: I didn't know it was Blue Lagoon.
0: Oh, okay. So well, now we helped educate you on on Brooke Shields. Movie Blue Lagoon.
1: Was that and, Pretty Baby a real story, like a sort of biography? Or I mean, not a biography, but a story about her being the baby of Irene.
3: It was
1: Irene,
3: no,
1: Irene,
3: it was
1: baby.
3: About. I think it was. That's a very good question, but I just remember her mother was involved in making her do the performance. She was only 12 or 13. I don't even think she had hit puberty yet. Or she was on the verge of it, and there was quite a controversy around it. But I think it was some kind of story about prostitution, being raised by a
0: and
3: prostitution
0: by the way, they're very
3: ring.
0: Interesting
3: it's
0: rules
3: very
0: in effect in movies. If you hug, if a male, a man, above the age of or the age of 18, hugs a girl below the age of 18... There has to be a mattress or some divider between them from, like, a little above the waist on down.
3: Hmm.
1: Huh.
3: Wow. I know they make special, because I know somebody that made the special equipment that they wear when they look naked, because so that there's no penetration, there's no problems.
0: Yeah.
3: They have special outfits.
0: Oh, yeah, they
3: do. To guard against any kind of... inappropriateness.
0: Yes, this is the way we'll say it. Yes.
3: But
1: wow.
3: Yeah, that's
1: so you were thinking of me and I was thinking of you because I did listen to Superman and I do not know where that convicted where Perry White, let's see, they went and the guy was not in the hospital bed. Superman went to he convinced the governor to get his own. Did you listen last week?
3: To the old
1: man?
3: TV?
1: Old-time radio?
3: Old-time radio.
0: Oh, no.
3: He missed it.
0: I missed it. You know, it's. I'm sorry to say, we were watching a ball game or something?
3: Something, yeah.
0: No, I missed it. I missed it. I'm sorry, Judy. I'm going to try real hard to catch it.
3: But it sounds like it was a good one, huh?
1: Yeah. To be continued next week, so I have to wait till tomorrow.
0: That's good. Maybe they'll do a little catch up on it.
1: And I just want to say, there's another thing. Now I don't know if it's Saturday or Sunday at 6 o'clock. There, and I have to come back today or tomorrow to listen to that second part of a submarine. It's an actual story that happened here in Connecticut. He was explaining how Simon Lake, you know, was the first. I'm just trying to hurry up and condense it, but. You don't know about that one, right? It's stories about Connecticut.
3: I'm not sure I remember that. But you were. But Pretty Baby was set in 19. It was supposedly set in 1917 New Orleans. A young girl grows up inside a colorful red light

0: District brothel. So that was the idea of that movie. Think about that. And deciding you're going to have your daughter be in it as the 13-year-old girl, Violet.
1: Honey, would you make a note for me, movies to miss? Yeah.
0: A note about what?
1: About this movie. Make sure to miss that movie. I have no interest in
0: seeing we would never
1: Brooke
0: see
1: Shields
0: it. We would never see it.
1: In working in a red light district as an underage child.
0: No, it's not. Don't worry. We're not going to see it.
1: I think it's gross.
0: It is.
1: It is indeed.
0: Well, it was very supposedly artistic, but she was just too young for that.
2: I did remember hearing that her mother was very, you know, she was a pushy one of those mothers that,
0: Yes.
2: But, you know, I was doing some yard work, but I got in for 12, you know.
1: Listen, we always appreciate
0: you
1: listening. And
2: No, I was doing some weeding.
0: Oh.
2: So I'm not sure because I went in the other room where I don't normally listen to you. I don't know. Did I miss Bob? Did Bob call in?
0: No. He didn't call
1: in. We haven't heard from Bob today.
0: No,
1: we haven't heard from Bob for 2 weeks.
0: Oh, yeah, that's right.
1: He didn't call last week? I don't think,
0: I can't remember.
1: I think he did call toward the end of the show.
0: Maybe.
1: He called. Yeah. Bob, if you're out there, we love you.
2: And then, what is this? By the way, you're so funny. You really are. Someone complaining about you talking about Trump. Someone said on one of the shows,
0: we have to backpedal now. Yeah, we got in trouble.
1: Yeah.
2: Shame. I think you're hilarious.
0: Well, we didn't get in trouble because Fred did remember and does a lot of reading, and he knew that we had the freedom to say things.
1: The most protected form of speech
0: is
1: political humor. And that is the thing, you know, that's the thing that separates us from countries like North Korea, where they don't have a freedom of the press and freedom of speech.
0: And we don't want to sound like it wasn't. Fred's bosses did not do anything. They're wonderful. All of his bosses, we did not get in trouble in that way. But we did get a little reprimand in a general way that we were very, you know, we want to be conscientious. We don't want to hurt anyone's feelings.
1: Yeah,
0: we don't want to get people.
1: We don't want people to think that I would do
0: WICC.
1: I don't like what Donald Trump does to the United States, but I would never wish harm upon anybody.
2: No.
1: Not even Donald Trump, whose behavior I
2: think
1: despise.
2: I heard somewhere that some caller wasn't very happy with
1: Oh, no, said you hate him. And
0: I don't hate him.
1: I dislike what he does.
0: Yeah, and people write in also. But it was one of those kind of interactions, Judy. You're right.
1: Yeah.
0: It wasn't that particular one, but it was a kind of interaction where we felt badly and we didn't want to push anybody's buttons in that way. And we didn't mean anything by it. It was a foam finger comment.
2: So. Well, like you said, Lars Larson and the Eric Erickson, I mean, they're always talking about him too.
1: Oh, how wonderful he is. And you know, I have to say that
2: one of them doesn't like Trump.
1: Eric Erickson has done a marvelous 180 of not being a big Trumper, but he's the only, he has a law degree and a college degree. And when you look at people like Rush Limbaugh, no college degree. You look at people like Lars Larson, no college degree. And you look at people like the guy that's on Hannity, no college degree. Listen, we love and respect you, Judy. I got to take a quick break here.
2: I'm glad you're sounding better, Kim. Did you take that pineapple juice at all?
0: Yes, I did.
1: She did,
0: and it really worked. Thank you.
2: Oh, wonderful.
0: Yeah.
2: Okay.
1: Thank you,
0: Thanks.
1: Judy.
0: Take care
1: of yourself.
0: Judy.
1: Have a great rest of the weekend.
2: Okay, you too. Thank you. Bye-bye.
1: All right, I turned myself off instead of going to the phone. You're listening to WICC.
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1: Yes, indeed. You found me. Here I am. I've been hiding behind my microphone all day. I wanted to just say that the sadness is Pierre Damas Bell is a Haitian. He came here under a protective order, which they then made illegal. But he should have, in my opinion, been grandfathered. He did everything legally. And then they said he was illegal, and ICE put a huge ankle monitor on him, like the size of a transistor radio. And his classmates made fun of him. He couldn't get his ROTC uniform. He didn't.
0: And here he was an accomplished. He had medals. He was an accomplished student. He had done really well in high school. He was in college, I believe, now.
1: Yes, that's right. And he's
0: bright.
1: He graduated, unfortunately, he killed himself.
0: He did everything right.
1: He called his father and said, I just can't take it. His father said, please come home and we'll talk about it. So listen, if you get such a call, remember life is fragile.
0: And
1: tell people that you welcome them. If you know somebody in trouble, try to get them to see someone. Tell them to come to you immediately or go to them immediately. And do whatever you
0: right,
1: can
0: right, because he
1: do,
0: was told to, come home immediately, and he couldn't. He walked out in traffic. He just stopped his car.
1: He parked his car on 71, got out and walked into oncoming traffic on
0: having
1: the other side.
0: Having his ankle.
1: This huge ankle monitor
0: after, because he had lived his life in a way that he tried to follow all
1: the rules.
0: The rules.
1: He was a rule follower. He came here legally.
0: He was serving in the ROTC.
1: He loved this country. He was serving in the military. He wanted to go into the military. And, ICE, without cameras on them, masks on them, just ruined it for him. And he committed
0: suicide.
1: Just made
0: his life a living
1: hell.
0: Incredibly
1: sad. Sweetheart, you had something you wanted to say about things happening this weekend around here?
0: Oh, yes. I wanted to quickly just say that the Woodstock Fair in Woodstock, Connecticut is this weekend. It runs the 4th to the 7th. And then there's a Goshen Fair. The Woodstock Fair is kind of like the agricultural fair, Fred, that I go to a lot of times. Martha's Vineyard has a great one. They'll even let you watch a cow being born at some of these agricultural fairs. Oh. They try to bring a expectant cow there. Also, Haddam Neck Fair is going to go on. There's a petting zoo there. Orange, Connecticut. There's the Odyssey Greek Festival. That's my favorite food.
1: I love Greek
0: food.
1: Oh
0: my gosh. Spanakopita. I could just swim in it. I love
1: Spanakopita.
0: And moussaka.
1: Oh, moussaka is so delicious.
0: Grape leaves.
1: Yes.
0: And souvlaki. Oh my gosh. I'm a big Greek person. The Connecticut Renaissance Fair, September 7th, and Mohegan Sun Arena has concerts, comedy. They have Rick Ross there, Sheryl Crow, and the Lyman Orchards, September 6th, has a corn maze.
1: That's today.
0: And guess what?
1: No, tomorrow is the 6th.
0: You know what they have? No, today's the 6th.
1: Today's the 5th.
0: It is?
1: Yeah.
0: Okay, well, the 5th and 6th, there's a corn maze and cider donuts. Those are my favorite.
1: Cider donuts. Love them.
0: Also, there's the Odyssey 2026 Greek Festival. Oh, I already talked about that book. Of course, I wrote it down twice because I was so excited. In Orange. And the U.S. Coast Guard Band concert at Avery Point in Groton, Connecticut.
1: Yeah. Shall we tell the audience what grape leaves are called?
0: Sure.
1: They're dolmathes.
0: Dolmathes.
1: In Greek, they're dolmathes. And sometimes when I'm on the phone and I'm ordering from a Greek restaurant, I say to the person who answers, and I want a side order of dolmates. And I get a what? Because the person's not Greek. They're just working at a Greek restaurant. I say, stuffed grape leaves. What?
0: Listen, I was at some place in Bridgeport that's very famous, and that was on Guy's Diner Dives.
1: Yes.
0: I'm saying it out of order, I know. And don't say it. And, I don't think we can say it. They're not paying for advertising. But anyway, I asked for a hot dog with the works because I don't know if anyone knows, but Fred here is allergic to hot dogs. So yeah. when he's out of town or if we're not together, I go sneak a hot dog. And I said, with the works, and the girl walked away, and then she came back. She looked very concerned, and she did not know what that was. She was like, I don't know what you're asking for. Is that mustard? Is it a type of mustard? I said, no, the works, no, like everything.
1: I want relish. I want mustard.
0: Exactly, but did you also know?
1: Is ketchup included in the works?
0: Yes, I think so. It's just everything. No, I don't think I think it's mustard.
1: Would you consider chili part of the works?
0: Yeah, I don't know, Fred, but it's usually mustard.
1: Sauerkraut,
0: onions, sauerkraut. Yeah, I think.
1: And bacon bits.
0: Yes,
1: bacon bits too. Bacon bits.
0: But that relish.
1: And relish.
0: Relish is a big part of it.
1: Big part of it.
0: But I also just wanted to mention quick that I thought this was very interesting. There's flower picking at Sterling Flower Farm, and also Labor Day sushi making class in Southington. So look up sushi making class.
1: I laughed because I can't imagine what my hand-rolled maki sushi would look like.
0: I just thought that was so unique. And also there's a Slingshot Power Hour at F&B Slingshot. That's on Main Street in Bristol. And paintball at Hogan's Alley in Middlefield, Connecticut. Sherwood Island State Park is having fishing activities, and yes, you could even swim.
1: Exit 18.
0: And Candlewood Lake has activities like hiking and kayaking and swimming. And don't forget, on September 5th, that's today, right, Fred?
1: Yes.
0: St. Leo's Fair in Stamford. So there you go. Don't I sound like one of those people that do all the local community services? And
1: yes.
0: Tell you about all the local activities.
1: We might have a job for you.
0: But I did want to let people know. And
1: what do you think, Tom? Do you think we should give her a job on WICC as current
0: events
1: person?
0: As one of the announcers.
7: I think we should. I would definitely vote for it.
0: Thank you. So remember, friends, get out and get busy. As one of my siblings would say, go outside.
1: Yes, go outside.
0: Go outside and enjoy your life out and beyond your four walls. And Fred has to say goodbye now because it is not the Kim Sabo Ebert Show.
1: Oh, well,
0: much
1: I
0: to
1: think
0: my
1: it
0: chagrin.
1: Is the Fred and Kim Show. But listen, thank you so much for listening today. God willing, I'll be back with you next week from noon to 3 on Saturday for more Fredgication. And we'll try to get some science in. Don't forget, coming up next is Plum Love Foods and with Chef Jeffy and Chef Plum.
0: That's right.
1: And listen, God bless you and you all who listen and are around for this Labor Day. And God bless our troops.

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1: From ABC News, I'm Mike Dubusky. U.S. Envoy Steve Witkoff and Jared Kushner are meeting with Russian President Vladimir Putin right now, hoping to hammer out a deal to end the war in Ukraine. As the talks are happening, both sides have agreed to pause strikes after they spent days trading air attacks.
2: We've seen an escalation in the strikes that have occurred in both countries. Moscow certainly hitting Ukraine's air defenses. Certainly, they're well aware of the fact that Ukraine needs more air defenses and that they've been low. And so they've been hitting those targets. And then in reciprocating, Ukraine has been hitting key infrastructure in Russia. We're talking about oil facilities, and they've been having a fuel shortages there because of some of the strikes there. And Ukraine really being able to show that they can hit long-range targets.
1: ABC News foreign correspondent Marcus Moore, a spokesperson for the Kremlin, says there's been no talk of new ideas to end the conflict. Three Iranian oil tankers were struck by U.S. forces in the last day, what U.S. Central Command says is retaliation for attempted strikes on American naval ships by the Iranians. It comes a day after President Trump looked to minimize the conflict in the Middle East.
3: President Trump declaring the conflict with Iran is, quote, small potatoes, defending his vice president, who would not call it a war.
4: Can you explain to the American people, if this is not a war, what exactly is it?
5: Well, I'll tell you what, a lot of people don't call it a war. I call it a military conflict because it's small potatoes for us. It's not a big thing.
3: 18 service members have died in the war the president said would only last 4 to 6 weeks. More than 6 months in, nearly 800 have been wounded.
1: ABC's Rachel Scott. 17 million people are expected to be screened at airports this weekend as Americans celebrate the Labor Day holiday weekend. Some major storms in the southeast, however, are threatening to disrupt travel. You're listening to ABC News.
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1: A new report details allegations against former Labor Secretary Lori Chavez de Raymer. ABC's Morgan Norwood reports.
7: The Labor Department Inspector General alleges that Chavez de Raymer had an inappropriate relationship with a member of her security detail. That report also says that they found more than 30 witnesses alleging she created a, quote, toxic, intimidating, and humiliating work environment. In one instance highlighted in that report, one agent on her security detail alleges that she stopped at a strip club and asked them to drop cash onto a dancer. Chavez de Raymer resigned as Labor Secretary back in April.
1: Two Democratic lawmakers are demanding the FAA give air traffic controllers a pay raise that they authorized earlier this year. Congress approved a 3.8% raise for controllers. So far, they've only been given a 1% raise. When asked for comment, the FAA said it would respond directly to senators. A match at the U.S. Open was disrupted yesterday when tennis champ Aryna Sabalenka stopped playing in an effort to alert the umpire of a strong smell of cannabis on the court.
8: I was like, guys, you can do whatever, you can smoke whatever, you can relax as much as you can, but please do not do it around the tennis courts. It's a bit tricky to handle that smell while you're trying to compete at your best.
1: Sabalenka went on to win her match. While smoking's not permitted on the grounds of the U.S. Open, cannabis is legal in New York. Mike Dubusky, ABC News.
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16: Bridgeport police investigating a pair of overnight shootings in the city. Three people in all had to be treated for non-life-threatening injuries. The first incident occurred shortly before midnight along Stone Ridge Road, and a second incident happened around 2:30 a.m. along Trumbull Avenue. So far, no arrests have been made. The state medical examiner is ruling the death of a Trumbull mother a suicide. The 59-year-old woman was found after firefighters extinguished a car fire along Frenchtown Road Thursday morning. Police are not releasing the victim's name. Drivers are hitting the road across Fairfield County this holiday weekend despite the high gas prices, nearly a dollar more a gallon than last year. Self-serve regular statewide is averaging $4.19 a gallon. Prices here in Fairfield County, $4.32 a gallon. DEEP officials are warning of fewer lifeguards on duty at the state's beaches this weekend. Many of the lifeguards are college students who have already returned to campus. However, both Sherwood Island in Westport and Silver Sands in Milford, which are the two state beaches in this area, are open. And an accident continues to close the Merritt Parkway. The Parkway northbound is closed from Greenwich into Stamford, exits 5 to 8. There is heavy rubbernecking southbound. 95, very busy, but 95 is the better option through lower Fairfield County at the moment. I'm Tom Colangelo with WICC News.
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19: 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Weather update.
20: Partly sunny, warm, and less humid the rest of this afternoon with a shower by evening near 80. A shower and thunderstorm early this evening below near 60. Sunday, sunny and cooler in the low 70s. On Monday, Labor Day, sunny in the mid 70s. I'm meteorologist Paul Piorek on WICC.

0: Oh, yeah, ladies and gentlemen, happy Saturday to you. Welcome to Plum Love Foods Live right here on WICC, the voice of Connecticut. I am excited for this show. It's a show I've been wanting to do, I don't know, every year. It's like my favorite time of year. I'm not sure how much you guys are familiar with me as, obviously, as Chef Plum, you know, the chef, the cook, the person who makes, you know, food and talks about it and things. But I'm also a massive, massive NFL fan. And the NFL season has kicked off for us last week. And here we are, week number two is starting up. So I thought it'd be fun to come on here and do a show all about game day foods. And I'm not alone when I come here talking about game day foods. No, no, I am with the biggest sports fan on planet Earth. Ladies and gentlemen, Chef Jeffy's with us. Jeffy, yes. You're a massive sports fan. None of that's true. You're not at all.
1: Well, no. So let's be clear. I am a people fan, so if the people are watching sports, I watch sports with the people. But I don't go out of my way to watch sports on my own.
0: Well, I know you're not like a sports guy, but like if I brought you to a sporting event, you'd be way into it. Like you,
1: yeah.
0: You're a product of your environment. If something exciting is happening, you're in.
1: Yeah, and I tend to troll people too. So it's like whatever team you like, I'd probably just be like, nah, not them.
0: Well, I mean, here's the thing. You grew up in upstate New York, so you're a Buffalo guy. Like, you're a Buffalo Bills fan,
1: yeah,
0: right?
1: Buffalo Bills.
0: Loose fan. You're a fair-weather Buffalo Bills fan.
1: Listen, you know, when I was really into football, when I was a young man, when I was playing football in high school, stuff like that, loved Buffalo, followed them until I lost.
0: It was a great team.
1: The beginning, yeah, the second-best team in the world for, like, 6 years in a row.
0: Okay, fair enough. And they're due for a win. And for those of you who don't know, I am a diehard Pittsburgh Steelers fan. Mm. I have been a Pittsburgh Steelers fan my entire life. And I love the Steelers. Yes. And I've become friends with the owners of the team. Just a great, yeah. I know Greta and Art Rooney very personally.
1: That's nice.
0: Big football fan. It's my favorite time of year. And to me, here's the thing. You ready? Here's the thing. What'd you say?
1: You just dropped something?
0: I did. Here's the best part. Like, when it comes to football, one of my favorite things is football Sunday. And one of the best part about it is that I would make food on football Sundays, whether it's pot roast, a chili, something on a smoker. Like, something happens on football Sundays every Sunday here in my house during the season. So much to the fact that my daughters, who are in college now, have texted me and said, Dad, what are you making on Sunday? Like, they want to know because they're so used to it growing up. It's like a thing. Like, they're not football fans, but they know on football Sundays, it's a thing that happens at my house. Sometimes my in-laws come over. You know, it's a thing because food and football go hand in hand, Jeffy.
1: That's what I'm saying. I can get behind that. I can get behind the fact that everyone's getting together and you want to entertain and you want to make a great dish that's going to be easy to eat so people can watch the game and people can talk and people can hang out and be social around. I mean, I guess there's no talking at your house when the game's on probably, though.
0: Absolutely not. Let's rephrase that. There's no talking to me, at least. And if you remember, Jeff, so we did the Norwalk Oyster Festival last weekend.
1: We sure did.
0: Great festival. Shout out to our friends.
1: So much fun.
0: Dude, shout out to our friends at Mohegan Sun Online. Great people. Our friends at DFX. We love them very much. Nicole, shout out to you.
1: Yep.
0: But we had the
1: Sandy, the boys.
0: Yeah, we were in the back plating things up, and I had the game on the radio, and Sandy from DFX was talking to me constantly, asking me, oh, how are your girls in college? Talking about, and I was like, Sandy, I have two loves in life, and this is one of them. When this is over with, I'll talk to you about anything you want to talk about, but right now, I'm not paying attention to you. Like, and nope. She was like, oh, and I was like, well, the Steelers game was on. So I was listening to the Steelers, and, you know, they got the win. So, yeah, we were making great food. So that's how it went, Jeffy. Like, you know, it's one of my loves in life. And
1: with the legendary chef, Dan the Spiceman.
0: Oh,
1: as well.
0: Shout out to Chef Dan the Spiceman. Legendary. He was with us helping out, which is great. Happy to have him.
1: So good to see him. So good to see him.
0: P.S. San Francisco 49er fan, Chef Dan. I put his game on at 4 o'clock for him. So anyway, we were having football while we were working, which was great. And I was trying to tell you what was going on, and you could have cared less.
1: Yeah, no, I was deep in the grill life that day. I was just hanging on the grill.
0: But I was like, Jeffy, Chris Boswell just kicked a 60-yard field goal, and you were like, yeah, is that good?
1: I was like, well, that's incredible. It sounded really long.
0: It's true, it was.
1: I was like, that's a long field goal.
0: It was to win the game, but we were making great food. But again, that's kind of my thing. Like, when it comes to football Sundays here at my house and, you know, growing up, and there wasn't a lot of football in my house growing up, but, like, I became a big football fan on my own. And then with my kids growing up, football Sundays became a thing where we made amazing food every football Sunday, which is what this show is going to be all about this week, Jeffy.
1: Yeah.
0: Game day foods. And we're excited. We got a great guest coming on later on.
1: We sure do. Jose Perez from the Meat Truck and Archie Moores will be here to talk to us all about game day food.
0: Wings, legendary wing spot, by the way.
1: Smoking meats. He's a burger champ. He's a rib king. He's got many accolades in the barbecue
0: Jose's the
1: world.
0: Man. Jose's the man. We're excited to have him on here to talk about. We're talking about some of his favorite game day foods as well, because I have a feeling that it's one of his busiest times of year. So I have a feeling he's got some thoughts. You know what I'm saying?
1: I'm sure he has lots of thoughts on game day food. I'm sure he's got lots of predictions of what people want to eat, because he knows what they're going to eat. He's out there doing it. He's slinging it on game day. People are going to him.
0: Oh, yeah. And plus, we've got a ton of recipes we're going to give out. We're going to give about a bunch of our favorites and some of our techniques that we use when it comes to this sort of food. Because here's the thing. Game day foods are one of my favorite things to talk about. I love making great... here's the thing. I cut my teeth as a manager of people, a leader of cooks, of individuals. My first actual chef job was in a very high-end sports bar, Jeff. I don't know if I ever told you that. I think you know that.
1: Yeah,
0: right?
1: No, yeah, we've talked about that. So can you help me for something here? So
0: I'll do my best.
1: Game day food, is that different than tailgating food?
0: So, yes, I think there's a difference. I do think there's a difference in the two, and they're both delicious, amazing foods. I think tailgating food, you kind of lean on things that are easy to do or things you can smoke and stuff like that, where game day food is finger food. It's easy when you bring people over to the house. For instance, you know, I think of chicken wings as game day food, but not tailgate food. I think of brisket or ribs as tailgate food. Does that make sense? And I'm not saying this is right or wrong. That's how I look at it.
1: Yeah, see,
0: Jalapeno poppers, game day food, not tailgate food.
1: Okay.
0: Chili. Okay. I kind of teeters the line on both, but I lean to that more for tailgate food. Because, you know, I think of tailgate food, football season, it's in the fall, a little bit chilly, goes into winter, a little bit chilly. What do we eat? We eat chili. Why do we call it chili? Because it's cold outside.
1: Yeah.
0: That's where the name came from, by the way.
1: Whenever I think of game day food, I don't know why, but I always think sausage with peppers and onions for some reason. And I guess that's a tailgate thing, though, because I've had that at tailgates as well.
0: 100%. You know, think about how easy that is to make. Like, you can feed a lot of people sausage and peppers. I mean, delicious. Some good mustard on
1: a nice
0: bun. Come
1: roll.
0: On.
1: Oh, man. Forget it.
0: I like to call them sausage and pepper onion sandwiches.
1: Yeah, I'm sure you do.
0: With sausage. You know, it's delicious.
1: Yeah.
0: No?
1: Everything becomes a sandwich to you as soon as there's bread involved.
0: Well, what's in between bread? It's a sandwich, right? Okay, that's a whole other story itself. We don't need to get into that. I know where I saw your disgust in your eyes when I said that.
1: I'm not even going there.
0: All right, Jeffy. Well, nonetheless, but again, a great tailgate type food is a sausage and peppers. What a great food that is. You can grill them, put them on the grill, put some peppers on the grill. Anything you can cook with one apparatus, I think, really does the job with a lot of less dishes. You know what I'm saying? Like, you don't want to have a bunch of dishes.
1: You know what I think is a game day food for homes? I feel like dips. Because you don't want to dip at a tailgate with a lot of strangers. So I think like a really good dip is something that, and you can bring that. You know, like a good dip is something that can go anywhere.
0: I feel like you're a bit of a dip master too, by the way. I feel like you have some great dip recipes in that beautiful noggin of yours.
1: Oh, yeah. I got some shortcut ones. I got some 17-step ones. You name it. I know a dip. I know my way around a dip. I like dipping. I honestly eat food for the condiment.
0: And I'm sure we're going to drop into that here later on the show, no doubt about it. But here's the thing, too. I'm a dip guy myself, and I think there's some easy dips you can make using beans, using certain vegetables. Cream cheese is your best friend. Don't be afraid of shrimp. Like, all these things are easy to make dips out of. We're going to touch on that later on as well.
1: Yeah. Oh, man. There's so many classic dips. I mean, the French onion dip, it's so easy to church that up with caramelized onions at home, adding a little extra Worcestershire.
0: Oh, let's go. And,
1: I mean, extra cracked pepper in it. Oh,
0: maybe we should have a Super Bowl party. I think like we might be on point here. Like, you and I can make the most amazing food for Super Bowl.
1: Yeah. Yeah.
0: And here's the thing. Like, I know you're not a football guy. You don't watch football every week. You don't pay attention like I do. For me, I mean, it's almost like a religious thing for me. But when you're in, and that food is delicious. Like, you're talking wings, you're talking mozzarella sticks, you're talking potato skins, one of my favorites to make at home as well. You're talking dips, you're talking ribs, you're talking chilies, you're talking, listen, mac and cheese, give me a great stew. All these things fall in.
1: A stew.
0: If you can slow cook, abso-freaking-lutely. If you can slow cook it or put it in a crock pot, it's game day food to me.
1: Slow cooked or put in a crock pot, it's game day food. Okay. Listen, I mean, what about like a pizza?
0: I can be convinced. Pizza to me is more summertime, but I think that pizza also can be a great game day food as well.
1: Yeah, see, for me growing up, like whenever we were going to watch football at someone's house, almost always, and I'm upstate New York, there's this place called Pudgy's Pizza that used to serve sheet pizzas. It was $15 for like 36 wings. A giant sheet pizza with like 15 slices, and then, you know, I think it was like 2 liters of, you know, whatever, you know,
0: whatever soda, right?
1: Yeah. And it was like $15, and that was like, you know,
0: I mean,
1: it fed a crowd, you know, it was great.
0: You can't beat that.
1: And
0: that's hard
1: wings.
0: To beat.
1: I mean, chicken wings is a game day food. Come on.
0: Yeah, I kind of agree with that. I think fried chicken is as well, but some people don't agree with me that fried chicken is game day food. But for me growing up on a football Sunday, if I wasn't working, a bucket of fried chicken from Lee's Fried Chicken down on Broad Street in Richmond, Virginia was one of the greatest things ever.
1: Well, I mean, so game day food is regional.
0: I think so. I think there's
1: like in different areas, you're going to have different things, right? I mean,
0: never thought about it like that, but I think you're right too. And here's the thing too. I think game day food can also lean into not just football, but other events as well. Whether it's maybe it's the Olympics, you're having some people over. Maybe it's Monday Night Raw, which is pro wrestling. Like you're having, like that was a thing for me. Like we would have people come over to watch Monday Night Wrestling and we would have food and it was a game day situation. Same kind of food.
1: Yeah. You know, I gotta think like here in Connecticut, I bet a game day food, especially because it gets colder, is the lobsters get better and better.
0: Oh, yeah.
1: I mean, there's gotta be lobster rolls.
0: A lobster dip, a lobster roll, a lobster ravioli, a lobster pasta, lobster kebabs, lobster mac and cheese. I mean, think about a fried
1: lobster.
0: Oh, my gosh. Let's go.
1: I never had a lobster kebab.
0: Let me blow your mind. How about lobster corn dog?
1: Yes, I've had a lobster corn dog, and I think that is probably one of my favorite, like, such a delicious way to have a lobster bite.
0: Yeah. I mean, being New England, do you think oysters could fall in that category? I think they could.
1: Definitely. Yeah, oysters and clams.
0: Sure.
1: No, you like some clams.
0: You love clams, right, Jeffy?
1: I do love clams. I love them on the half shell. I like thick, big cherry stones that we crack open and then steam them, chop them up. I love baked clams.
0: It's one of the beauties about Connecticut here, like being on the coastline and just being where we live. There's so much great food here. I don't think there's a right or wrong when it comes to a game day cuisine. Whatever you're brought up on. Yeah, I bet there's people out there who are like, you know what game day food is to me? Lasagna. And I'm not mad at that.
1: I would have a slice of lasagna anywhere. I wouldn't care what it was.
0: I don't think it's the wrong time for lasagna.
1: Could be a Tuesday at 2:30, and if I stop by and you're like, oh, I just made some lasagna, you hungry? I'd be like, not really, but I'll have a little bit.
0: So you got to have a little lasagna whenever it's there.
1: Yeah.
0: What about a pot roast? What about a pot roast? Pot roast. I'm going to make pot roast this Sunday. It's delicious.
1: I might have a slice of the pot roast. I like a little pot roast.
0: I have a question for you about pot roast.
1: Go ahead. What do you do?
0: The next day, a pot roast sandwich on white bread with iceberg lettuce, salt and pepper, and mayo. Would you be mad at me?
1: No, so you're doing like a Yankee pot roast and like a beef stock, carrots, onion, celery.
0: Oh, yeah, all the potato things. Some shallots, garlic, throw it all in there, herbage. But the next day, I'm going to slice that shit. I'm going to slice it. I'm going to shred it up. Mm-hmm. And then I'm going to put it on some bread, white bread with some mayo, a little iceberg lettuce, salt and pepper. Mm. Wouldn't you be in?
1: Yeah. Why wouldn't I be? That sounds like delicious.
0: Yeah, I agree. I think pot roast is one of those game day foods that works out fantastic.
1: Oh, yeah. And you can use pot roast all. I mean, dude, a little pot roast on a grilled cheese sandwich.
0: Let's go.
1: With a little caramelized onions.
0: Let's go.
1: You can't go wrong with a little pot roast. It's almost like having a short rib. You know, it's like that little bit of braised meat, a little extra beefy.
0: Mm. I mean, is braising one of my favorite ways to cook? Yeah, it might be. It might be one of my favorite.
1: Throw together a little poutine with that pot roast.
0: Oh, come on now. Now you're talking dirty, Jeffy.
1: I like talking dirty. Poutine.
0: But I that's the thing. Like, I think there's no right or wrong when it comes to game day food. We just named like 17 different things that are completely opposite from each other that could be great game day foods. And I think it's whatever makes you happy for game day. You know, whatever makes your group happy for game day is game day food.
1: If it makes you happy.
0: I didn't know you were going
1: to
0: sing.
1: I had to because that's all I could think about. You know what I wish? I wish there was such a thing as a clam dip. Is there a thing called a clam dip?
0: Of course it's a clam dip. And here's the thing. If there's not, there's about to be because Chef Jeff just thought of it. I mean, think about it. Clams, a little bit of caramelized shallots, some garlic, cream cheese, white wine. I mean, pita bread sounds delicious, doesn't it?
1: Oh, wow.
0: Yeah, what'd you come up with?
1: Yeah, so clam dip, creamy, savory appetizer made primarily from canned clams and cream cheese, often mixed with mayonnaise, lemon juice, Worcestershire, and scallions.
2: Yeah, almost the exact same thing I make my chips. It's almost the exact same thing I make my artichoke dip out of. That sounds very similar.
1: Yeah, or like a crab dip. I've made a crab dip with real similar.
2: I mean, all these ingredients. So read those ingredients again, but take away the protein.
1: Mayonnaise, cream cheese, lemon juice, Worcestershire, scallions.
2: And then insert any seafood you want there, and that's your dip.
1: Yeah, that's a great dip, actually.
2: I mean, it's easy. I mean,
1: super easy. And I bet you could heat that up.
2: Of course,
1: you could put a scoop of that. If you had those big clam shells that you like wash out and you have around, you know, from the beach.
2: Oh yeah,
1: you could fill that up with that and then bake it off and serve them in the clam shell.
2: Mix a little breadcrumbs and Parmesan cheese and put that on top of it. Come on.
1: Oh man,
2: that sounds delicious.
1: I'm in.
2: We're giving recipes. It's too early to give recipes. We're already doing it. That's how we feel about game day food.
1: That's how excited I am about cooking on game day. I'm probably the best guy to bring over on game day because
2: I don't care about the game and you want to make food.
1: I'll just hang out and cook. Like, you can be like, oh man, I wish someone wanted to make pizzas because I'd be like, oh, I got you. Oh, but I wish someone would stand by this fryer. No problem. Any excuse not to talk to people and just be away from the crowd, I'm usually there.
2: Unbelievable. Hey, first of all, listen, if you're going to be the guy who's there, I'm not going to put you to work. I'm going to make you a football fan. It's my plan. Like, that's my goal in life, to make you a football fan.
1: Okay. That's a cool goal. I think my goal in life is to make
2: how crazy happy. Was I a maniac at we did our event at Oyster Fest last weekend in Norwalk. Was I a crazy person there listening to the football game? Like, have you ever seen me look different?
1: No, I've seen you watch football before, and I've seen you get real into it. Yeah.
2: The world changes a little bit. Like, everything else kind of shuts off.
1: Yeah, you have a maybe a little bit of an obsessive gene in you when it comes to football.
2: No doubt.
1: You're like, I feel like you're going to be like one of those old people that brings voodoo dolls to bingo.
2: Okay, that seems like a little much, but yes, okay.
1: You know, fair. Because like you're like or you'll have like, you know, like a lucky something, and you'll be like, you know, one of the grandkids will touch it, and then the team will lose, and you'll be like, what did I tell you? I told Trevor not to touch it.
2: Never touch this.
1: Touched it on the game day, and then they lost.
2: First, I'd like to point out, I don't have any grandkids
1: yet.
2: Thankfully. Please don't make me that old again. But if they did, if that was the case, that did happen, I would probably disown the grandkid. That's all I'm saying.
1: I know. That's what I mean. It's like, it's very serious around you.
2: But you know what's fun is that UConn's football team has become kind of a thing. We should go to a tailgate it with UConn at some point.
1: Oh, let's go. I'd love to. College football is so much fun. I mean, the energy,
2: amazingly
1: the pageantry,
2: fun.
1: People getting down. I mean, I love it. I'm all about it.
2: I mean, shout out to our friends Ben and Rob Dibble. We should go see those guys.
1: Oh, yeah, from the Rob Dibble show. Yeah, I'm sure they're up there watching games every weekend.
2: I mean, we can make this happen, couldn't we?
1: Let's go.
2: I mean, maybe we'll send them this audio and say, hey, we want to come cook for you guys and hang out while you're doing something with UConn. I mean, UConn's awesome, and whether they win or lose, we have a great time.
1: That's what I'm saying.
2: And
1: we can lose or draw, we'll make good food.
2: Yeah, I mean, so we got about 2 minutes left here before we go to break. But, Jeffy, if we're going to go do that, what's the one dish you'd want to make for an event like that? If we're going to go do a tailgate at a UConn football game, we're going to feed 100 people out of the blue, what are we making?
1: Well, I mean, I'd have to reach out to, somebody, try to get some clams. And then I would want to do maybe a baked clam or,
2: we talked to our friend Matt Storch. He could help us with that.
1: Oh, I'm sure Matt Storch could help us out with that. And I'd want to do some sort of baked clam, I think, and serve baked clams to everybody.
2: Not a bad idea. Maybe throw a little chorizo in there, chorizo and clams. What do you think?
1: Oh, yeah. Oh, I love chorizo or a little double smoke, thick cut bacon. I could a little diced fennel, a little diced onion, some garlic, breadcrumbs. You know, saute that up.
2: Squeeze a bunch of lemon on it, right? You serve it.
1: Oh, yeah. Absolutely. I'll give everybody a little wooden spork with their...
2: Okay.
1: Is it... I guess it is a tailgate.
2: I think I'm down with that. So we're going to make that, and then we're going to make my famous St. Louis-style ribs.
1: Ooh.
2: They're going to be done. We're going to smoke them for 14 hours. I'll smoke them here, then bring them there to finish them. And then we're going to finish them with... and make a delicious... you never had this for me that I make... I make a delicious barbecue sauce out of grape jelly. Grape jelly, Coca-Cola, and Jack Daniels. Yep, your face that you just made right there.
1: I feel like I don't know you.
2: I'm telling you, my Jack Daniels and grape jelly barbecue sauce I can make is a life changer, a game changer, and it's absolutely delicious when it comes to being on ribs. Particularly on ribs that have been smoked, no question about it.
1: I'm all about it. I'm all about it. Let's go. Let's smoke some ribs.
2: Let's make this happen.
1: Beef ribs with grape jelly?
2: Yeah. We're playing games. Beef ribs, big one. Let's get it. You can eat it like
1: big,
2: a dinosaur
1: thick
2: bone.
1: Beef ribs. That's what I'm talking about. Yeah.
2: Like a dinosaur bone. That's what I'm talking about. You know, that's what's up. When we come back here on Plum Love Foods, we're talking game day foods. We're very excited to be hanging out, talking about this sort of thing. One of my favorite things since football season. I love football. Come on, Jeffy, mediocre, loves football, but we're going to get in there. We're talking some great recipes. When we come back, we're going to help you figure out what your game day table is going to be. Plus, a little bit later on, Jose Perez from Archie Moore is going to join us and tell us what he thinks is perfect for game day. You're checking out Plum Love Foods right here on WICC, the voice of Connecticut, with Chef Plum and Chef Jeff. Stay right there. We'll be right back.
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6: Stamford police searching for the driver involved in a hit-and-run crash with a scooter. It happened late Thursday night. The crash happened along West Main Street and Fairfield Avenue, leaving the scooter operator with non-life-threatening injuries. Anyone with information is asked to call Stamford police at 203-977-4444. The state medical examiner ruling the death of a Trumbull mother a suicide. The 59-year-old woman was found after firefighters extinguished a car fire along Frenchtown Road Thursday morning. Police are not releasing the victim's name. Three people had to be treated for non-life-threatening injuries. The first incident occurred shortly after midnight last night. Police received a notification from the city's ShotSpotter system along Stone Ridge Road. The second incident happened around 2:30 a.m. along Trumbull Avenue. No arrests have been made in either case. New Canaan voters will decide in November whether renters should be allowed to serve on the town's Board of Finance. The proposed charter change would remove a longstanding requirement that finance board members own taxable property in town. The measure is one of six charter questions that voters will consider in November. If you saw someone pushing an airline beverage cart along the Post Road in Westport yesterday, you weren't imagining things. Pauly's Push is making its way through the area. Pauly Venito is pushing the cart from Boston to New York in honor of those who lost their lives on 9/11. Pauly received a police escort through Westport yesterday. Pauly is expected to run through Norwalk, Darien, and Stamford today. Pauly's on target to reach the World Trade Center Memorial in time for the 9/11 Memorial on Friday. And UConn Huskies get a season-opening win up at the Rent in East Hartford. UConn taking on Lafayette. UConn winning the game by a score of 56-7. I'm Tom Colangelo with WICC News.
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13: Partly sunny, warm, and less humid the rest of this afternoon with a shower by evening near 80. A shower and thunderstorm early this evening below near 60. Sunday, sunny and cooler in the low 70s. On Monday, Labor Day, sunny in the mid 70s. I'm meteorologist Paul Piorek on WICC.

0: Plumlow Foods, WISDC, the voice of Connecticut. Happy Saturday to you. Hope you're having a fantastic weekend, a kickoff to your weekend, or maybe your weekend is, I guess, not really the kickoff. Kickoff was on Friday, Jeffy. I don't know why I said I would kick off the weekend.
1: Well, because
0: this feels like Friday, say.
1: It feels like it's more of the weekend. I mean, Friday, I guess it's like, I mean, we're old, so we don't get out of work till late on Friday.
0: I'm not old.
1: And like the weekend for chefs usually starts on Monday. I don't know about you, but Monday.
0: Right. Well, you know, the schedule changes a lot for me. That's what it is. But I get it. I understand. So happy Saturday to you. Hopefully you're getting ready to, you know, make something delicious for dinner tonight or get ready for tomorrow's football or maybe watch college football all day today. Or, you know, listen, it's that great time of year for sports. So come on, let's get it. Let's make some great food here. And I think this break, Jeffy, and of course, coming up a little later on, Chef Jose Perez from Archie Moore's and the Meat Truck's going to join us, and he'll give us his breakdown of some of his favorite things to make during game day food. From an expert besides us, Jeffy, a different voice, you know.
1: It's nice to have another expert on.
0: Yeah, but I think we should jump into, you know, kind of the staple of game day food, the go-to, if you will, Jeffy, the chicken wing.
1: Yes.
0: I mean, I'm a fan of chicken wings, right?
1: Oh, man. I like them always.
0: There's not a bad time to ever have chicken wings.
1: Yeah, I like them whole. I like flats. I like rounds.
0: Well, I was about to ask you, are you a flats or a drum guy? And like, here's the thing. Flats are the like the basically the forearm section of the chicken wing. If you think about what a chicken wing looks like, mm-hmm. It has like the two bones, which are kind of, that's called a flat. And then the single, it's like a small drumstick, is the drumette, mm-hmm. they call it. So, mm-hmm. And ironically, I've read that most people like the flats more than drumettes, which is interesting to me.
1: Yeah, that is interesting. I don't know. I like them both. I like every part of a chicken wing. I mean, I would eat the bone if it were socially acceptable.
0: Jeez, Jeffy, really?
1: I love it so much.
0: I love it.
1: Every part of it is just, I eat chicken wings like a hungry cat.
0: How's a hungry cat? All right. You know, I don't even want to know. That's a whole different question. I don't even know what's going on in my brain when you said that. Let's talk about preparation, though, because, you know, I don't know if there's a right or wrong way to make a delicious game day wing. I mean, I think as long as you don't overcook it, we're doing well.
1: There's a wrong way to make a chicken wing.
0: All right. Let's talk about the wrong ways.
1: The wrong way to make a chicken wing. If your chicken wing is not crunchy, like if there's a slimy spot on your chicken wing, it needs to go back in the oven or the fryer. Or the air fryer.
0: Yes.
1: Or the grill. Whatever your heat method is, the chicken wing needs to be crispy.
0: Yeah, it has to be crispy, especially particularly on the outside of that wing. You really want that nice crispiness on the outside of the wing, even if you're going to put it in sauce, right? So you want to sauce it right before you serve it. You don't want to sauce it, you know, and then let it sit. That sauce starts to make it. Listen, anything crispy, the second you get it wet, it's not crispy anymore.
1: Yeah, I mean, listen, you can fry a chicken wing hard and put it in sauce, and it's going to stay pretty crispy for a minute.
0: Yeah, for a little bit, for sure. But then eventually, it's going to start not being crispy.
1: It's not going to be as crispy. Like, the skin won't be crispy, but there's still, you know, there's like those crunchy parts in the sauce.
0: What about a grilled wing? How do you feel about that? There was a restaurant or a bar that I used to love when I lived in Florida that we go to watch

0: long time. You know, shout out to Matt Grark, our good friend who got me the Rectech there, which has changed my life. Now I smoke everything. Now everything has a smoky flavor.
1: Right, which is delicious.
0: Which is amazing.
1: The grilled wing, I think, is definitely a good option, you know, because you don't have to, like, pre-cook them. You know, but we do recommend, I think I'm saying weeks. I'm speaking for you here, but I know you would agree with me. Brining them of some sort. You know, we're talking about, we definitely want to brine them.
0: I definitely think brining them. And I also think I'm not
1: brining
0: opposed.
1: Brining is simple. Brining is very, very simple. It's just salt and sugar solution. You can season up if you want a little bit and just let your chicken wings sit in it, and it works great.
0: Yeah. I'm also not opposed to throwing them in the oven to crisp them up after they come out, or throwing them in the air fryer or the convection oven after they come out off the grill. Because, you know, a lot of times you mark them up on the grill and there'll still be those spots on there that aren't quite crispy, like the skin didn't render kind of evenly or all the way. But you don't want to overcook it on the grill and burn it in spots. So then I'll just take them once I know the flavor's on there, and I'll pop them in the air fryer. I'll put them in the oven for a little bit and then render them all the way so they're crispy.
1: Yeah. Works great. That's fantastic, too. The idea is, like you said before when we started this conversation, you want that crispy outside. That's the key part to having a delicious chicken wing. Now, let's say you don't have a grill. Putting them in the oven. I'm not completely opposed to just putting them in the oven. I'm not a big fan of it, but if it's your only option, okay, that works, too. I just recommend make sure when you put them in very, very dry. And then I actually would toss them with a little bit of, oil of some sort, avocado oil or something. Just put a little oil, put a little fat on the outside of those wings. It'll help them crisp up better.
0: Yeah. I actually bake chicken wings all the time because, the family that I work for, they don't really love fried food, but they love, crispy things. So, I have a great air fryer. It's a combi convection oven.
1: Well, air fryer is different than what we're talking about.
0: I'm joking. It's not an air fryer. It's a convection oven, but it's the same thing.
1: Right.
0: Yeah. I always joke it's the most expensive air fryer on the planet. You know, it's just
1: expensive.
0: Expensive.
1: Expensive. No.
0: I don't know why I said it that way.
1: Yeah,
0: but,
1: we had an accent there for expensive.
0: I did. Well, you know, when I say expensive, I have to
1: you're making me laugh a lot. Expensive. Yeah, no doubt. But like I think when you bake them in the oven like that, I mean, you just got to make sure you season them. I don't know. I'm not a big fan of baked wings.
0: I think moving air, what convection. I was getting at. Yeah, I was just going to say moving air, convection, if you have an oven with a convection, that's the best. That's going to make it crispier.
1: Yeah, that makes a big difference too. Keeping the air moving in there makes it crispier as well. You know, you're right. But I actually think you should also take them and maybe when you bake them, if you're going to put them in an oven, if you have a rack, you can put them on a rack because you get more surface area, with the cook as opposed to like laying on top of a sheet pan, you know?
0: Yeah. Hey, louder for the people in the back. Put them on a rack, daddy.
1: Ooh, that was nice. Louder for the people in the back. Put them on a rack.
0: Woo.
1: I'm kind of with that for sure. I think it works well. Now, I think one of the unsung heroes, these days, it had a little bit of a party for itself a couple years ago, but it's kind of died down now, is the air fryer. You know, I think air fryers are unsung heroes in a kitchen, particularly for a home cook. You can do a lot of things in an air fryer, and cooking chicken wings is one of them, Jeff.
0: Yeah. Listen, anything that you can fry, you can basically throw in the air fryer and it will crisp up. I mean, and like I said before, if you have a great convection oven, a lot of times these newer convection ovens and some of the nicer home stove and oven situations
1: add that air
0: are
1: fryer.
0: Great.
1: Yeah.
0: It's basically an air fryer in there. I mean, you get it hot and it's blowing the air around. It's doing the same thing. I think a lot of toaster ovens now have air fryer settings. I mean, it's just...
1: It works fantastic. I'll tell you, here's my move for an air fryer from Air Fryer Wings. Can I give you my move?
0: Yeah, please move me.
1: So I'm going to take the wings. I'm going to toss them with a little bit of salt and usually olive oil or some sort of oil into a bowl. Mm-hmm. And I'm going to give them a light dusting of cornstarch and toss them again. Right. And then I put them in the air fryer and that cornstarch makes this beautiful outside coating on it. Like it's not like a heavy coating of cornstarch. Right. But just a little bit on there. It makes a beautiful coating on the outside of the wing. When it cooks, that cornstarch crisps up really quick with the fat on the wings from the oil.
0: Okay, so you bring up a good thing here. I don't like breaded wings.
1: Yeah. Well, this is not breaded, but yes.
0: So I don't know if anyone out there has ever been to a Hooters for the chicken wings because they are not good.
1: You know, I don't know. A breaded chicken wing to me becomes it's something different. That's a fried chicken wing.
0: This is what I hate. It's the breaded chicken wing and then in the sauce, and now you have the skin underneath the bread is steamed in there. You know,
1: well, and what did we say before?
0: Sauce.
1: What did we say before to open the segment up? If it's crispy,

0: and you put sauce on it, a few minutes later, guess what? It's not anymore. It's not crispy.
1: Breading, so crispy fat reacts differently to sauce than crispy bread. Crispy bread will rehydrate. Crispy fat will kind of stay fat. Like a piece of bacon isn't going to like soak up sauce.
0: Yeah, but I mean, like, you're, I mean, like, if you have a breaded chicken wing with sauce on it and it sits there for 10 minutes, it's not going to be crispy anymore. It's going to be like mush.
1: Yeah, that's what I mean. Breaded.
0: And then
1: breaded
0: underneath
1: wings.
0: That is the skin that you're talking about, which is gross.
1: Yeah, that's a big debate. Some people love breaded wings. I mean, right. I've gone places and they're like, oh, what? You're not going to get them breaded? And I'm like, what are you talking about? That's like sacrilegious to me to put flour on the outside of a chicken wing. The cornstarch, I'll let you get away with a tiny bit, or potato starch if in the air fryer.
0: Just a little bit, because you're air frying it. That's why I was doing it.
1: I understand that, but for yous out there who
0: use
1: really, for yous out there who really enjoy a breaded, expansive breaded wings, you can just know.
0: Yeah, just don't do it. There's too many ways you can do it without having to do that. And like I said, I think a breaded chicken wing is now we're venturing over to the world of fried chicken instead of just a chicken wing, you know?
1: Exactly. Let's not.
0: Stay away from that. So, yeah, but air fryer works great. So one of the things that I do as well, if I'm going to deep fry them, and you and I have talked about this, and you tried this technique yourself, helping out a friend of yours, and it works great.
1: Pass it on to my beautiful sister upstate.
0: Yeah, I will I use the term poach, but it's not really poaching, but I will par cook the wings in beer. You know, you can do it, whatever beer you want. There's no right or wrong answer here, because you're getting some of that beer flavor into the wing as well. But the key thing there is once they're par cooked, you know, it's already cooked all the way through. So you're basically going to refire it into a deep fryer, and you can use a hotter fryer to do that because it will make the outside crispier much quicker, as opposed to, if you're frying them from raw, then you have to like usually double fry them, or, you know, fry them twice, or, turn the fryer down a little bit. You want that heat, you know what I mean? So for me, 375 into a deep fryer or some hot oil after you've poached them, but just make sure they're nice and dry before you put them in there, because that'll make a mess. But that, man, it comes out so good, and you retain so much moisture in there. It works like a champion all the time, Jeff.
1: It sounds. I mean, I've used the method, and I was gonna say it sounds counterintuitive almost to put a chicken wing in water, thinking that it's going to get crispier, but it actually, the water renders everything, so it actually gives it, it gets crispier faster after it's been in the water, the hot water. You know, when you talk about this method, I always think, like, using this method, I bet I could make the most delicious chicken wings in the entire world. I would, like, break down each flavor of each sauce then, like, pre-boil them, each type of chicken wing in that flavor before I would have put it in the sauce.
0: Oh, to add the, yeah, to
1: yeah.
0: Add more
1: so, like, you can, like, build, you know, like, if you're gonna do, like, say, like a golden barbecue, like a Carolina, like, mustardy barbecue, then boil them in, like, a mustard with beer and brine, you know, some sort of flavor. If you wanted an extra spicy wing, maybe I would boil it in some sort of, like, chili, brine, you know, something that was gonna build up those flavors, which I think, I mean, I've never done this. I mean, for the people at home, I think, you know, try that. I think that sounds like it would really knock the socks off of a chicken wing.
0: Yeah. I mean, you could definitely add flavor to it that way. There's no question about that. So we've talked about different methods to actually cook the wing. What about sauces? Are you a sauce guy?
1: Oh, yeah.
0: I know you are. Yeah, you like a nice expansive
1: sauces.
0: buffalo sauce. I mean, it's hard to kind of... Buffalo sauce to me is simple. You don't really overthink it. I mean, obviously, you can make your own pepper sauce very, very simply. It's great.
1: Super easy, yep.
0: But the key thing with that is you got to have some sort of fat in that sauce. There has to be a fat or it doesn't work. And most of the time, we use a little bit of melted butter. What about you, Jeffy?
1: So, I mean, growing up in upstate New York, working in pizzerias a lot, I've made a lot of chicken wings over the years. And I love just plain red hot on a chicken wing. I like butter in it sometimes, but if I want it to be spicy, I really love I'll just put straight red hot on a really hot wing and shake it and, serve it that way. And I just, to me, that's a classic chicken wing.
0: Nothing wrong with that. I mean, I hear you. Nothing wrong with that at all. I'm with you on that. I just think that sometimes that red hot, like, I feel like you're missing something if you don't put a little bit of a fat in there. It really helps bring it out and helps it really kind of glaze over the wing. And you said red hot, so it's important we point out, too, that what we're talking about when we say that is the classic Frank's red hot sauce, which is a great base for any sauce that you want to make.
1: Yeah, it's a great base for any sauce you want to make. Plus, it's just, in my opinion, it's really just the classic hot wing sauce. I mean, I'm sure there's other ones out there that are similar. I know they make them with butter in them already and all sorts of things.
0: Right.
1: I don't mind the, like I said, I don't mind the butter. I don't want it to coat my wing so heavy though. Like, I don't like a really thick sauce on my chicken wing. I kind of want the chicken wing to be still there, you know, like when I dip it in the sauce. So that's why I like it a little less, you know, I know people like to add ketchup and also, butter to make it a little more mild sometimes, you know, to have like a mild kind of hot wing, which, you know, I like it a little, wanted a little zestier, a little hotter.
0: Yeah, I think one of the ways, I'll tell you the easiest way to make a mild style buffalo sauce is to get a bottle of Frank's Red Hot, put it into a bowl. We're going to add a little Worcestershire sauce, like a few dashes of Worcestershire sauce, a dash of Tabasco, some salt. We're going to melt about a tablespoon and a half of butter, put that in there. Make sure the sauce isn't cold because the butter will it'll re-solidify once it goes in there. And then whatever your favorite barbecue sauce is, add 3 tablespoons of it to it. And mix the whole thing up, and that's an easy buffalo sauce that is like it's like when you think of what buffalo sauce tastes like, that's what it probably is, which is simple. I mean, listen, and this is a very, very polarizing topic. I am not saying that it is, you know, Anchor Bar from Buffalo. I'm not saying any of that. I'm just saying, like, for an easy buffalo sauce at your house you kind of created, that works well.
1: Yeah. Yeah, you threw me with simple. That barbecue sauce in the buffalo sauce. I'm like, that seems like
0: well, it's the same idea. You said put ketchup in people. Like, you said you know people put ketchup in. It's the same idea, but we're just using barbecue sauce instead of.
1: I think people use ketchup because it is innocuous and just adds kind of like sugar tomato base.
0: So the buffalo, the barbecue sauce adds this like hint of like you know smokiness to it. It works really well. I'm just saying, I used to do it at a bar I worked at a long, long time ago, and it worked.
1: I'm sure it's delicious. Like I said, I'm a purist. I feel like that's out of the box.
0: Yeah.
1: On chicken wings. I'm just one of those.
0: No, I know. Again, just so you know, I pointed out very, very clearly, like, this is not like how you do it. This is just a different way of doing it.
1: There's no right or wrong answer.
0: Oh, there is.
1: I mean, I love making all kinds of, when it comes to sauces, there's really no right or wrong answer. I feel like, there's, you know, expensive sauces and then there's, cheap sauces and then there's, you know, homemade sauces. I mean, you could get any sauce and then add some sort of like honey to it. And then you have like the honey hot sauce situation.
0: Yeah.
1: You
0: know, yeah. No doubt about it.
1: You know, so I
0: used to take a bunch of habaneros. I'd make what we call our death wish sauce. And I would take all these habaneros and I cook them, you know, I put them in a pot with some onion and garlic and I'd pour about a gallon of vinegar on top of them. And then I would just boil them in this vinegar, let them boil down. Right. Boil it all the way down. Then I would add a little bit pinch of salt. And, you know, they all turn to mush, you know, which is kind of great. A little pinch of salt. And then I would add a little bit of vegetable oil to it. And then I put it all in a blender and blend it all up. Let it cook a little bit longer and then run it through a strainer. And you have this crazy sauce in the end. It's like this vinegary, super hot, but it has these weird melon hints in the background because habanero has a little bit of melon in the background.
1: Yeah.
0: And it's delicious. And you can run it through the strainer or you can not. You can have it like, have the chunks of pepper in it, like, well, not really chunks, but like shredded pieces of pepper from the blender in it, or you can take it through pass it through and it's not as bad. But a really, really easy sauce. And you can do that method with any kind of chilies you got. Habaneros, jalapenos, you know, I mean, whatever you got, you can do that and make your own sauce. Very simple.
1: Yeah. That's a great one. You know, one of the out of the box ways I love to eat chicken wings, I like to make them like a Thai style. So I'll fry my chicken wings and I'll have them fried or baked, whatever, crispy, ready to go. Then I'll take a pan. I'll throw some sesame oil in it, a little bit of ginger, a little bit of garlic. I'll toast up the ginger and garlic. Then I throw the chicken wings in that pan with the hot oil and the ginger and garlic. I'll toss it all around there. And then I take a whole bunch of bird's eye chilies, fresh ones that I have sliced up, and I just drop them all in there and toss it around. Put them on a plate and then finish it with a little cilantro and hit it with a tiny bit of fish sauce.
0: Oh yeah.
1: And it's just such a yummy way to eat chicken wings to me.
0: That sounds great.
1: I love that. And it's like definitely out of the box. It's definitely a little weird. Some people look at me like I'm crazy when I serve them, but after they eat them, they're always like, whoa, that's like, it's such a neat, you know.
0: Yeah, that's great. Way to have it. I should post the video, repost it from a couple years ago where I was at a distillery and they were showcasing this gin and tonic drink. And I said, you know what? I'm going to make a gin and tonic wing.
1: Ooh.
0: And so I cooked the wings out in gin, and then I basically fried them like we're talking about here. But then I took some gin and lime juice, and I cooked it down. And I basically made a gin and tonic sauce that went over top of the wing, and it was so good. A lot of fresh cilantro and fresh lime on top of it.
1: That sounds awesome.
0: It was great. It was really, really good. And, you know, it's funny because you can make a sauce out of anything. If you just, the key thing is, it's just when you do it, don't overthink it. You know, don't, I think the less things you can put into it, the better. Like I said before, that quick buffalo sauce, a little bit more ingredients than I like to use it in one thing, but keep it simple. And if you cook it down and take the moisture out of it, it can glaze anything.
1: Yeah, no, I agree. As long as your wing's crispy. I mean, when we went to the Dewdrop Inn with a restaurant road trip, you know, I learned you could eat peanut butter and jelly on a chicken wing. And
0: which
1: was
0: is crazy.
1: Fantastic, though. Right? It sounds so weird and not good, and I was not happy trying it at first.
0: Yeah.
1: And then I was, like, so pleasantly surprised at how delicious it was. They had, like, remember it was, like, a s'mores wing, I think?
0: Oh, my gosh. It was crazy. Like, yeah, yeah.
1: And then, I mean, you can put so many different things on a crispy chicken wing, and it's still so delicious. You know,
0: yeah,
1: it's
0: great.
1: Wild.
0: It's remarkable, the different flavors. If you haven't been there, Dewdrop Inn's a great place to go find chicken wings. They got a couple hundred flavors of wings. It's crazy, the stuff they do. And it's good stuff.
1: Yeah, yeah. And then another thing that I read in CT, I've never had it, is the dirt wing from Jay Timothy's. Is that
0: correct?
1: Oh,
0: yeah, Jay Timothy's is very, very well
1: known.
0: Yeah,
1: it's a double fried chicken wing. It's sauced, fried, sauced, fried again, and then sauced again, which to me sounds really incredible, and I would love to try that. And then, of course, Archie Moore's. I'm sure we'll hear more about that soon when we have Jose on to tell us more about how they do their wings. But, I mean,
0: there's so many different flavors you can get, and we're excited. So go out there, play with your chicken wings. It's okay. Put some new things on there. Test some things out. Make them at your house. You know, I'm telling you got football Sunday coming up. You can make a plan with chicken wings here. We gave you a couple of tips. It's good stuff. When we come back here in a minute, we got a great song from our band, house band, The Flames, for our friend Jose Perez from Archie Moore's and the Meat Truck's going to join us and give his breakdown. And he's a smart guy, so he's going to have a lot of things to tell us for sure. No question about it when it comes to chicken wings and barbecue style food. I mean, because it all goes hand in hand. You're checking out Plum Love Foods right here on a Saturday on WICC. Chef Plum and Chef Jeff, stay right there. We'll be right back.
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3: From ABC News, I'm Mike Dubusky. The IRGC is now responding to today's American attacks on three Iranian oil tankers, calling the move a war crime. Earlier today, U.S. Central Command said the strikes were a response to Iranian efforts to hit American naval vessels.
4: This is obviously an attempted provocation by Tehran. The whole idea of Iran firing ballistic missiles at American sailors on open waters. CENTCOM saying an aircraft carrier and a guided missile destroyer successfully evaded multiple unprovoked Iranian attacks. No Americans were harmed, even as they were being fired at.
3: ABC's Stephen Portnoy. Meanwhile, in Russia, envoys Steve Witkoff and Jared Kushner are sitting down with Russian President Vladimir Putin to discuss ways to end the war in Ukraine, though a Russian official says there aren't a ton of new ideas for peace on the table.
5: Russia has not backed off of its demand for key territory in eastern Ukraine, and that has been a non-starter for Kyiv. So for some, the expectations are low on this leading to a significant breakthrough. And after the meeting in Moscow, the two are due to travel to Kyiv to meet with President Zelensky. This would mark their first known trip to Ukraine since this war began.
3: ABC News foreign correspondent Marcus Moore. As the talks are going on, both sides have agreed to halt strikes on Moscow and Kyiv. It's back to square one in the Lindsey Clancy case.
6: Lindsey Clancy is back at a state mental health hospital after the judge declared a mistrial when jurors could not break a days-long impasse over whether to hold her criminally responsible for killing her three children or not guilty because she was suffering severe postpartum psychosis.
3: ABC's Aaron Katursky. The judge in the case has set September 29th as the date to reconvene and discuss next steps. In the Pacific, Hurricane Lowell is not on track to make landfall in Hawaii, though it is expected to bring high surf and a lot of rain to the state. Right now, it's a Category 4 storm. 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
3: The latest report from the Labor Department exceeded analyst expectations, with the country adding about 162,000 jobs last month. ABC's Olivia Rubin has what the Fed might do regarding interest rates.
8: Because hiring is so strong, the Fed can now try to tackle the other issue of rising inflation by raising those rates. Inflation right now is at 3.4%. That's well above the target of 2%. And making matters worse, Americans' paychecks just aren't keeping up here. Wages growing slower at just 3.1%.
3: A New Hampshire man is recovering after an animal attack. ABC's Chuck Sievertson.
9: Zach Howard in Lebanon, New Hampshire, says it bit his foot and hung onto his leg before he fought it off.
10: Just it looked with the tail and it kind of had that orange underbelly. Like it was 100% a fox in my mind.
9: Lieutenant James Nealon, New Hampshire Fish and Game.
11: We've been here fairly regularly throughout the week trying to hopefully run into the creature and see if we can figure out what it is for sure.
9: Howard's had several rabies shots since.
3: And Bruce Campbell, the actor best known for his starring role in the Evil Dead franchise, is sharing an update about his battle with cancer. In an interview on the Adam Carolla Show, Campbell said his current life expectancy is 5 years, give or take. The actor first publicly revealed his cancer diagnosis back in March, explaining at the time that the disease was treatable, not curable. He hasn't revealed what kind of cancer it is. I'm Mike Dubusky, ABC News.
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17: State medical examiner ruling the death of a Trumbull mother a suicide. The 59-year-old woman was found after firefighters extinguished a car fire along Frenchtown Road Thursday morning. She was so badly burned that they had to use dental records to make the identification. However, police are not releasing the victim's name. Stamford police searching for the driver involved in a hit-and-run crash with a scooter late Thursday night. That happened along West Main Street and Fairfield Avenue, leaving the scooter operator with non-life-threatening injuries. Anyone with information is asked to call Stamford police at 203-977-4444. A pair of shootings overnight in Bridgeport. Three people in all were treated for non-life-threatening injuries. First incident occurring shortly after midnight where two people were shot. Police were notified from the city's ShotSpotter notification system. That incident happened along Stone Ridge Road. And a second incident happened around 2:30 a.m. along Trumbull Avenue, rather. No arrests have been made. Connecticut schools and police are stepping up training in response to a growing threat of swatting calls that sent armed officers to schools last year based on false reports. A wave of the hoaxes hit schools as school was closing last June, and police are determined to stop it as school gets back into session now that we are into the fall. New Canaan voters will decide in November whether renters should be allowed to serve on the town's Board of Finance. The proposed charter change would remove a longstanding requirement that finance board members own taxable property in town. The measure is one of six charter questions that voters will consider in November. And drivers still hitting the road across Fairfield County this holiday weekend, despite the high gas prices. All in all, we're paying about a dollar more a gallon than we were last year. Self-serve regular statewide averaging $4.19 a gallon. However, here in Fairfield County, that number is $4.32 a gallon. I'm Tom Colangelo with WICC News.
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22: Partly sunny, warm, and less humid the rest of this afternoon with a shower by evening near 80. A shower or thunderstorm early this evening with a low near 60. Sunday, sunny and cooler in the low 70s. On Monday, Labor Day, sunny in the mid 70s. I'm meteorologist Paul Piorek on WICC. Don't say no.

0: Plum Love Foods here on a Saturday. Whoa. Oh my gosh, Jeffy, are you kidding me? What in the world are the Flames doing now? They're just writing songs like it's like a 90s rock intro WWE song. It's crazy. What was that?
1: That's exactly what it was. That was the vibe I told them. I was like, listen, we're bringing on a legend. We gotta pump it up. I want the energy hot. I want it big. Okay. We got the smoke machine going in the studio right now.
0: There it is. There it is. I think you're right. I think we'll mission accomplished on that. Joining us right now is a gentleman who is one of the nicest guys you're going to meet out there. He is from the meat truck and from Archie Moore's in New Haven. He's executive chef. He's also a gentleman who knows quite a bit about smoking anything you can think of. And no, Jeffy, I'm talking about food. Ladies and gentlemen, joining us right now, good brother, Chef Jose Perez. There he is. Woo!
2: Hey, what's up, fellas? Thank you.
0: What's up, brother? How are you, man?
2: Great, great. That's the greatest intro I've ever had in my life.
0: Hey, there you go. That's what we're trying to do around here.
2: I might need a copy of that. So every time I go home, I start playing it when I walk through the door. You know?
1: Oh, great. Absolutely, man. Absolutely. I'm gonna put. We'll have to put it to your car. So you just roll around in the truck. That's just jamming everywhere. Whenever time you pull on the scene,
0: that's it.
1: No.
2: Yeah, I love it, man. I appreciate it, man. Thank you very much for having me on today, man. Thank you.
0: Dude, it's great to see you. It's great to hear your voice and talk to you a little bit, man. And I know that you are a very, very busy guy, so we won't keep you very long. But we're talking all about game day foods. Are you a sports fan, man?
2: I'm a big sports fan, big Yankee fan, big Patriot fan, which is very controversial. Growing up in New Haven, I get the best in New York. A lot of family of mine's from Massachusetts, so I'm right there, right in the middle.
0: Yeah, I like the fact you didn't go with one of the New Jersey teams, though. You went with the Patriots. And see, Jeff, what I did there, I said New Jersey teams.
2: Yeah, they are from New Jersey.
0: Thank you.
1: First of all, I'm a Bills fan, so you can hate all you want on the Giants, okay? The G-men are going through some hard times, baby.
0: The only team actually from New York is Buffalo.
2: Absolutely. Yeah, you can't brag too much about Buffalo. They can't get it done when it counts, you know what I mean? So
1: listen, they've been the second best team for decades.
2: Well, listen. That's nothing to brag about, brother. Second best ain't nothing, you know what I mean?
0: Wow.
1: How many teams are in the NFL is all I want to say.
0: Well, 32.
1: Okay. 32. Okay, so they're better than 30 teams, eh?
0: Well, I don't know about that, but listen, that's a whole other story itself. But I tell you what is better than all that is the food that we serve on game day to people. Some of our favorites, you know, that are out there. And Jose, you cook a lot of the same, you know, things we've been talking about here a little bit. You cook a lot of stuff, whether it's chicken wings or brisket or any of that great stuff, man. What's your favorite game day thing just to go, your go-to?
2: Oh, listen, man, I'm a big rib guy. I love any style of rib, baby back, St. Louis cut. My favorite spare rib. Cause you get that tender meat from the actual belly that's up there. And then you get all the nice tender meat also on the bone of the actual spare rib. And it's more challenging to cook than the other ribs. So I like that challenge. And plus, you know, like, you go to the supermarket, it's actually cheaper than any other cut, you know, cause it takes a little more preparation to get it right. But if you're for a challenge, that's the best bang for your buck is to get yourself a full spare rib. And I love cooking them. That chicken wings, of course. But absolutely, spare ribs are my number one thing to go to.
0: Let's go to the spare ribs real quick and talk about that because I agree, spare ribs are absolutely delicious. Yeah. If you're going to give a home cook, someone at home who says, you know what, I just heard Chef Jose talking about doing spare ribs. I'm going to try to make a spare rib. What's the easiest method you could tell them? Maybe they don't have a smoker. What do you think?
2: If you don't have a smoker, the best thing you could do is just put it in your oven. Season it overnight if you want, any type of preparation, use your favorite rub. Make sure you peel that silver skin off the back. Make sure you get some seasoning back there. A lot of times people won't pull that membrane from the back of the rib, and when they go to eat it, they'll get a real chewy piece of cartilage in your mouth, which is very unpleasant. Plus you want all the flavor that you put on, it gets taken away once you pull it off. But the best thing to do is turn the oven on about 325, season it up the way you want, put it on a rack. Maybe cover it up for the first, do it for about two and a half hours. Halfway through, when you first start, just cover it, right? If you want a little smoke to it, you can cheat, put a little liquid smoke, a little water.
0: No.
2: Yeah, well, listen, people, believe me, man, I've seen that happen, and I've worked in a few places that do that. People are always looking for the easiest way to do something. But if you want to get that outdoor flavor somewhat, you can utilize that in the oven. Cover it halfway. Once you check the temp, once it hits about 170, 175, uncover it, put your favorite sauce on it, let it glaze over, and you'll be done with those ribs maybe about 2.5 hours if you keep it around 325.
0: That's not bad.
2: 325-330. That's not too bad, but that's not the way to go, man. Just bust out the grill. Take your time on the grill. Turn half the grill on. Do an offset cook on your grill. And do the 3-2-1 method. You know what I mean? 3 hours uncovered, 2 covered, and then 1 just glaze it up. I can go into further detail with that, but if you look it up, the 3-2-1 method is probably the best way to go for any ribs.
0: Yeah, it's almost foolproof if you just follow that 3-2-1 method. It's really easy to do it. And
2: the thing about barbecue is, if you just gotta pay attention, and if you have other distractions going around, then your stuff might come out messed up. But if you pay attention, you care about it, barbecue is very easy to do. It's not complicated. Anybody could do it.
0: What about chicken wings? What's one of your favorite preparations for chicken wings? You know, for me, I talk about it all the time. I actually end up poaching mine in beer at first before I fry them.
2: Well, that's a good idea. I never tried that one before. I got to try that.
0: Oh, yeah, it works great.
2: What kind of beer? You don't use an IPA or anything, right? Something light?
0: Actually, no. I'm going to go heavy IPA, something heavy on the IBUs, because I want to add some of that floral aroma to the wings before I cook them. Because the idea here is that you're going to poach them, which is going to get them about pretty much cooked all the way through, and then you dry them, and then hit them in the fryer, which crisps them up really quick, and those hot flavors stick with the wings, so you get a little bit of that in there, kind of bitterness. It's delicious.
2: I gotta try that one. I've never done that before, but what I normally do is I'll either dry brine it or wet brine it.
0: Okay, explain dry brine for people who don't know.
2: Well, dry brining is basically just seasoning with salt in your seasonings and letting it sit overnight, getting all those flavors penetrated inside of the protein that you have, as opposed to doing a wet marinade or a wet brine where the protein is actually inside of a solution, salt, sugar, whatever flavors you want. And the process of osmosis takes place. You extract all the blood and you put in, basically without injecting, all the flavors that you have in the water. So before you brine anything, always taste it. Make sure you like the flavor of it, because whatever flavor that brine is, that's the flavor that's going to be inside your chicken.
0: That's a good tip right there, Jeffy. A lot of people don't talk about that, tasting the brine. That's a good point.
2: Yeah, mm-hmm. You got to taste everything. You'll have bland food that you spend all this time on. You're going to be disappoint everybody else, you know. Then you'll get a bunch of people lying to you because they don't want to hurt your feelings, you know. That's the way.
1: Definitely. I love to brine. I love to brine pork. I love to brine lamb, too. I think using a brine is a great way to make sure things stay moist, especially when you're smoking.
2: Yeah, absolutely. Then it's a foolproof way of making sure your food comes out moist. If you forget about it, after you brined it, you have a little bit of a larger margin of error just to make sure it's still tender and still flavorful. So that's my best way.
1: Double down and inject even if you brine, or did you just brine is good?
2: No, not at all. Brine is better than injecting in my case. It's like when you try to cheat making a pastrami, right? You take the brisket, you inject it to try to get that in there. But most of the times, the best way to do a pastrami is just let it sit for a week, 10 days, get all that brine in there naturally instead of injecting it and trying to rush it, you know?
1: Yeah.
0: Yeah, I like that too. So chicken wings, sticking with it. So you're going to brine your wings and you deep fry them, you smoke them. What do you do?
2: What I do is I like to smoke them first, get that nice smoke flavor in there, get them up to about 160, 165. Basically cook them all the way. Don't overcook them, because then when you cook them again, you're going to dry the wing out. A lot of people let the wings get up too high, 185, 200. Right. You got all that moisture that you worked so hard for, and it just cooks away. And by the time you fry it, it's just skin and bone, and it's not very pleasant. So even if you want to undersmoke it a little bit, as far as like not getting up so high, you could just pull it out, cool it down, because you're gonna cook it again. You know, you're not gonna eat it at that moment, because it's basically part of the process. And then you're going to finish it off in the fryer, maybe about 3 or 5 minutes until it hits a temp. Maybe 175, 180, get a nice crispy skin on that wing, and then you'll be ready to go.
0: What about sauces? Are you making a sauce? Are you buying a sauce? Do you like to keep it no sauce? What do you like on your wings?
2: Listen, like I like it. I like a dry rub. I love dry rubs. I like sauces, but on the side, especially depending on how you're going to serve the wing. If you're going to carry the wing to somebody's party and you sauce it, the wings are going to come out soggy. People got to remember that. The minute you put something hot in the container, is going to steam. So most of the time, especially here at Archie Moore's, like during the Super Bowl, we serve all our wings with the sauce on the side. That's probably the best representation of our wings that you can do at home. Yeah. Most of the time, people pick up the wings, and they're going to go to a party afterwards.
0: Right.
2: Mm-hmm. So what we do is we give them instructions how to reheat it in the oven or even an air fryer works great. You get the air fryer going. The chicken wings already have the fat from the first fry. They crisp up very nice. You toss them, and they come out just as if you were eating them in a restaurant. So that's the best way to do them.
0: Yeah, I think air fryer is underrated when it comes to like reheating, as opposed to a microwave. You know, a lot of people just want to throw things into the microwave. Like, we can't do that.
2: No, microwave just boils whatever moisture is inside. The air fryer circulates all the hot air, which is great. It's basically a convection oven that's on steroids. That's what I tell people. It's great. Yeah.
0: Yeah. Talk about wings though that you guys do at Archie Moore's. How many pounds? Or I guess how can we measure the amount you would put out on like a Super Bowl?
2: So Super Bowl last year we did about 27,000 wings.
1: What?
0: Oh my gosh.
2: Yeah, 27,000 wings. Yeah. It's a fun process. It takes us the whole week to prep for it. But we got it down to a science over here. I got all my guys frying stuff all week, getting them all prepped up, bagging up the celery, bagging up the blue cheeses. All the blue cheeses, all the ranches are made in-house. We don't buy any sauces pre-made. 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Brown sugar bourbon that we do that's very popular, raspberry bourbon, our extra spicy, our Thai chili, everything, our barbecue sauce. I got our location here in New Haven that uses my barbecue sauce, my meat truck barbecue sauce for the wings, which is like a hybrid of like a Memphis and a Carolina style a little bit. It's a little looser than like a thick tomato base.
0: Yeah, it's like a little vinegar-based sauce.
2: Yeah, it's not as loose as like a mop sauce or vinegar-based sauce you use on the whole hogs down in the Carolina. So, yeah.
0: All these things sound delicious, Jeffy. I kind of want all these sauces right now.
1: Oh, man. Are you kidding? I'm getting hungry just talking about everything you just said. I'm like,
0: we got to go to Archie Moore's.
1: I was just going to say we're going to Archie Moore's.
2: Yeah, come by anytime you guys want. Yeah, man. Like, one of our biggest sellers now is our garlic farm. People love that, the cheesiness, the garlic. And we finish it off with some Parmesan cheese on top. And especially when the chicken's nice and crispy, it's a great sauce.
0: It does go really well together. Hey, talk about a garlic parm sauce and how you can make that at home. Like, what's an easy way you think you can tell a home cook, hey, you want to make a garlic parm sauce?
2: You can just start off by making a basic bechamel. If you want, take whatever fat you want to use. I love using like unsalted butter. I use unsalted butter because the Parmesan cheese has so much salt in it. You want to make it overly salty. Equal parts flour, equal parts butter. You build that up into like a roux, basically, but you don't want to get it dark, really, because you don't want to affect the color of it.
0: Right.
2: Just make sure the flour's cooked through. I just use some basic heavy cream, some black pepper, some other seasonings in there, and then you got to use a little milk to thin it out. Sometimes the heavy cream might make it too thick. And then just add as much Parmesan cheese as your heart desires. You want to saute the garlic with the butter and the flour, which works well. If you want to cheat and use some garlic powder or some granulated garlic, that works well as well.
0: I don't cheat. And use fresh garlic, for goodness sake. Fresh garlic. Yeah, fresh garlic, please.
2: Yeah, and please don't use that garlic in the jar. That stuff is horrible.
0: Garlic. Ugh.
2: Yeah, that stuff has a bad aftertaste. It's very acidic, and you don't get the true flavor of garlic. You know,
0: it's almost pickles. It's just gross.
2: Yeah, no, it's not good at all.
0: Stay away from it. I say it all the time, every time I get anywhere in public. Stay away from garlic. There's no chef on the planet that actually uses garlic. Stop it.
2: Never. No. Yeah, garlic is so cheap. There's no reason to buy that stuff. You know?
0: Yeah, and it's such a great flavor. But yeah, and then just toss it all together into your bechamel, and then you got this beautiful sauce.
2: Yeah, it's basically making like a mac and cheese sauce.
0: Like a Mornay.
2: Know? Yeah, exactly.
0: When we get real fancy with it. You take that bechamel, turn it into a Mornay sauce, add some garlic, boom.
2: Call it a day. Enjoy. Dip everything.
1: Dip everything in it. It sounds like it would be good on pasta.
2: Yeah, it's good on everything, brother. I love it. Dip your wife in it if you want. It's good.
0: Whoa. How about that? So, Jose, how long have you been with Archie Moore's now?
2: So, I've been working full-time with Archie Moore's for about a year and a half. It was a long courtship over here. I've been a customer at the Archie's in New Haven for 22 years.
0: Yeah.
2: Wow. Anytime I got on my shift, I would come here. Archie's has always been open late for the industry people, which is great.
0: Good people over there.
2: Yeah, and any place you can go hang out in a safe environment, a great neighborhood. This is a neighborhood bar. People don't understand that. This is in a neighborhood. This is not like on a major intersection. There's nothing around here other than like a high school two blocks away, which is Wilbur Cross, and you have East Rock. You got a beautiful neighborhood over here in the East Rock neighborhood of New Haven. And this is a neighborhood bar. Like, people just walk here. Like, our parking situation is okay, but like I told you, the owner bought a house just to knock it down to build parking a long time ago.
0: How about that? Wow.
2: Yeah, but it's a neighborhood bar. It's a great place. I've been coming here, like I said, for 20-something years, and the owners always wanted me to come over here. They always wanted somebody who was, like, super driven, someone who's creative, but also knew what the brand was, not to go so far left or so far right, keep it in the middle, and just keep the menu consistent and fresh and new, but just also remembering what the staples are, the wings, the burgers, and barbecue. I do it on the weekends, or Fridays and Saturdays have been a good addition to the menu.
0: Yeah, yeah.
2: It's not overtaking what we are, but it's also like showing folks like what we can do. I'm a barbecue guy. Like, I've been barbecuing my whole professional career. I've worked with tons of different places. I worked with Bears Barbecue. Jamie and Cheryl are good folks over there. Yeah, I've worked with them for a long time. I got a bunch of barbecue friends that I've made over the years of doing competition. A lot of friends down in Charleston, like Tank Jackson. Buddies of mine in Missouri, Mike Johnson.
0: My daughter just went to a college down in College of Charleston, so I'm spending some time down there.
2: Oh, I love Charleston.
0: It's
2: Charleston,
0: a great city.
2: It's a barbecue mecca, man. It's if you like whole hog, if you like pork, that's the way to go, man.
1: I like pork.
0: Yeah. And pralines also too. So let me tell you this. So over at Archie Moore's, how many locations you guys have now?
2: There's five locations. I'm at the New Haven location, but we also have a location in Fairfield, Milford, and Brantford, and there's another one somewhere.
0: You guys all get along, or is like a healthy competition between the five?
2: No, it's a healthy competition. The one in New Haven is owned solely by the founder, which is Bob Fuchs, and then he has partners in all the other ones.
0: Okay.
2: You'll get the same wing that we prepare here over there. The menus do vary based on where you are. The barbecue is only done here in New Haven because it's hard to teach people how to do barbecue in other places.
0: Yeah.
2: But it works here. Maybe we can scale it up to that. But we have other things in the works right now, building up our catering with our food truck, looking for another site to build a concept out of that also incorporates the meat truck and Archie's together. So we have a lot of things planned ahead
0: That's
2: of
0: great,
2: us.
0: Man.
2: Yeah,
0: That's
2: building
0: great.
2: The catering business is great because people was always asked Archie Moore's to do catering offsite, and they've never had the ability to do it, and they haven't done it. But now with the team we put in place, we're taking advantage of those opportunities and just growing outside of our physical space here because we are limited in our space. We only fit about 84 people in this restaurant, and cranking numbers day and night. So yeah.
0: That's great, man. That's great. And obviously on a football Sunday, it gets busy over there.
2: Football Sunday is crazy. Yeah, I got my guys in here early just to start frying stuff up, you know, portioning bags, getting everything ready. Nachos are a big hit. You know, people love our nachos.
0: Hey, we should talk about that for a second because we got a few minutes before we go to break here. I mean, he brought up nachos, Jeff. What a great game day food nachos is. I mean,
1: great game day food.
0: That's awesome. I mean, come on, Jose, nachos, fantastic for a football.
2: Yeah, nachos are great because they're super communal. Like anything you eat for game day, you want to eat it with your hands. You want to be able to share it. And anytime you pull out a tray of nachos, people's eyes get really big. And they start digging for the best piece that has everything, you know?
0: Right, yeah. And incredibly easy, too. Really hard to mess up nachos.
2: They're super easy. The only way you can mess them up is by forgetting about them in the oven.
0: That's right.
1: Or not put enough cheese. I hate when the guys put just the cheese on the top.
2: You got to layer it like a lasagna.
1: Yeah, that's what it is. You got to make sure you put it in layers. You got to layer it up, and then you pop it in the oven, and then you got it all through everything.
2: You got to make sure everything melts. Yeah, you want to make sure that everything gets well incorporated. You don't have all these toppings on one side as opposed to another side, you know, so,
0: There you go. Jose, we appreciate you, man. Take time to come on this show and hang out with us and give us some tips today, and look forward to coming down and seeing you down at Archie Moore's here real soon.
2: No, absolutely, man. I appreciate the opportunity to come on with you guys. You know, it's nothing but love. Every time I see you guys, you're like brothers to me. Same. I appreciate that. And good luck with everything in the future. And I look forward to seeing you guys soon, right?
0: We appreciate you, man. Thank you very much. And we'll talk to you on down the road. There he goes, friends. Our good friend, Jose Perez from Archie Moore.
2: Thank
0: you
2: very much. Good brother. Send me a copy of that song.
0: Hey, you got it.
1: It's on the way.
0: We'll make sure you get it.
2: All over New Haven. I appreciate it, guys.
0: We love it. That's awesome.
2: Take it easy.
0: Shout out to our friend Jose Perez from Archie Moore is joining us here on the program. If you haven't done so yet, take a trip down there. Go see him. Go see the meat truck. You can find him on Instagram at the meat truck on Instagram. Really, really nice, good human right there, Jeffy. Smart guy.
1: Absolutely. Great guy. Great guy. Super smart. Super talented. I mean, we didn't even really get to talk about all the competitions that he's won. literally.
0: We're going to have him on for a barbecue show. That's what we got to do.
1: Brisket King. I mean, he's been all over. Big name in barbecue right there.
0: We got to get him back to talk some barbecue and do a barbecue show. That's what we'll do. We'll have Jose back on to talk about that. No doubt about it. And also, nachos. I totally forgot about nachos being a game day food. What's a great choice?
1: Slamming choice. Are you kidding me? Because you can put so many different things on a nacho, too.
0: No doubt about it. When we come back, we're talking more recipes and some things to take home for you. You're checking out Plum Love Foods right here on WICC. Stay right there.
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6: 3 people had to be treated for non-life-threatening injuries after a pair of shootings overnight in Bridgeport. Police receive a notification from the ShotSpotter system along Stone Ridge Road just after midnight. In a second incident around 2:30 a.m., so far no arrests have been made. New Canaan voters will decide in November whether renters should be allowed to serve on the town's Board of Finance. The proposed charter change would remove a longstanding requirement that finance board members actually own taxable property in town. The measure is one of 6 charter questions that voters will consider on the November ballot. Senator Chris Murphy held his 10th annual walk around the state this past week. This year, he followed a route parallel to Route 8 from Litchfield County and ended in Bridgeport. Senator averaged about 20 miles of walking per day. Among the issues constituents consistently mentioned to him were the high cost of living and housing in the state, as well as the poor driving habits of many in the state. Murphy says the recent ICE raids in many communities was also frequently mentioned to him by constituents. Connecticut schools and police are stepping up training in response to a growing threat of swatting, where officers are sent to schools based on false reports. A wave of hoax hit school districts last June before school got out for the summer. If you saw someone pushing an airline beverage cart along the Post Road in Westport yesterday, you weren't imagining things. Pauly's Push is making its way through the area. Pauly Venito is pushing the cart from Boston to New York to honor those who lost their lives in 9/11. He received a police escort yesterday along the Post Road in Westport. He's expected to run through Norwalk, Darien, and Stamford today and arrive at the World Trade Center in time for the 9/11 ceremonies on Friday. I'm Tom Colangelo with WICC News.
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9: Partly sunny, warm, and less humid the rest of this afternoon with a shower by evening near 80. A shower, a thunderstorm early this evening below near 60. Sunday, sunny and cooler in the low 70s. On Monday, Labor Day, sunny in the mid 70s. I'm meteorologist Paul Piorek on WICC.

0: One Love Foods right here on WICC, the voice of Connecticut. We're talking game day food. Some of the best things that you could have for your game day excitement. Mm-hmm. So much fun. I'll tell you, Jeffy, shout out to our friend Jose Perez from the meat truck, and Archie Moore is joining us here on the program last break. He had some great tips for everybody.
1: Great tips, great guy, and legend. You got to get out there and see him. He's the meat truck in New Haven at Archie Moore's. Go down there and see him. He is making some magic on that smoker.
0: Yeah, he does some great stuff, man. And just what a nice guy he is, too. Just a really sweet, nice guy.
1: Definitely, definitely. A good brother, if you will.
0: Yeah, he's a new generation of cooks, man. I love them. They're all so nice and friendly.
1: Yep.
0: You know, unlike some of those guys we know. Unlike some of us, older guys.
1: Curmudgeons.
0: Yeah, right? You know, we're out here making things that are expensive.
1: Expensive.
0: Hey, listen, expensive. If there's any part of the show you want to go back and listen to again because you missed it, obviously, the show is podcasted. You can get it anywhere. You get all of your fine digital audio. You just go in there and search Plum Love Foods. It pops right up. It's good stuff there. So, you know, check it out. Also, next week, Jeffy, Thursday and Friday, I will be co-hosting the wonderful Connoisseur Media nationally syndicated Anna and Raven program. I will sitting in with Anna all for Thursday and Friday, taking care of sitting in the big chair with Raven. Actually, I think Anna's probably the big chair. I don't know who's the big chair there, but I'm sitting in one of the chairs, so I'll be the number two. But that's fine. That's fine. I'm excited to be there. So check me out with Anna all day long on the Anna and Raven show.
1: Great friend,
0: coming up
1: Anna.
0: Thursday and Friday. Yeah, we love Anna. She's the best.
1: She is the best. Raven's also really great. But
0: Raven's a good people, too. He's a good guy. He doesn't know much about football, but he's a good guy.
1: It's okay. Anna, she's just very sweet.
0: We talking about the same Anna?
1: To me. She's
0: Are we talking about the same person?
1: Well, we became very close friends when we judged together.
0: That's true.
1: Yeah.
0: That's true. So, yeah, make sure we check that out there. It's going to be good times. Always love sitting there and hanging out on that show itself. But, and there's a lot of food stuff comes out in those shows, too, which is pretty fun.
1: I hope so. You're a chef.
0: Well, I try to stay away from that. On that show, I just try to go by just Plum.
1: Just Plum?
0: That's it. Just Plum. No.
1: I drop the chef when I'm on the Ann and Raven show.
0: Yeah, no chef.
1: You should do that next time. They would be like, so what would you make? You're like, I have no idea. Just Plum.
0: I don't cook.
1: Yeah, I'd order from Archie Moore's because I heard it's great.
0: Yeah, I just order from, that's it. Just order from Archie Moore's. You're making me laugh, Jeffy. So we've talked a lot about chicken wings. We talked a little bit about some ribs and some other things. But, you know, when it comes to planning a game day situation at the house, you got people coming over on Sunday to watch the game. You know, there does take a hair of planning involved with it. Some things you have to have, Jeffy. I thought we'd go through a few things that we think you have to have for a perfect game day party.
1: I love that. So like a game day hosting situation. If you're hosting game day at your house.
0: Right.
1: These are things you should do so that you know you're going to have a successful party.
0: Yeah. And I think number one, paper plates.
1: Ooh, paper plates is a strong move, sir.
0: Paper plates. Yes, sir. Paper plates. I think it's important to have that because you want to keep the cleanup simple.
1: Yeah. Listen, I grew up on paper plates. My mom hated doing dishes. We all hated doing dishes at our house. We had paper plates and we had those like plastic things that you put the paper plate on top of.
0: Oh, yeah. So it made your paper plate have like a little more like rigidness to it.
1: Yeah, a little sturdy so you didn't get a floppy plate. That's strong moves.
0: That's a good move right there. But paper plates also makes it feel, I think, a little bit more festive for this particular party. Is that weird?
1: Yeah, I mean, are you getting paper plates with like NFL teams on them? Or
0: no.
1: Are you just getting just the old white, you know, ruffles, the fluted whites?
0: No, I don't like those because you need like nine of them to be able to hold anything in there.
1: You do need a lot. It's kind of crazy.
0: But you can get like, you know, the Chinette paper plates or, you know, I don't think they make the styrofoam ones anymore. Remember styrofoam paper plates?
1: Yeah, I feel like those, you just hate the planet if you use styrofoam paper plates.
0: I think you might be right. But I don't think they even make those anymore. But yeah, so the Chinette.

0: you know, you throw one out there, but I think a shrimp cocktail is always a winner at a football party. It's easily hand food, communal, and who doesn't like shrimp cocktail?
1: I love shrimp cocktail. I think shrimp cocktail is a great thing to have at a party. I'm not mad at that. That's super easy. I mean, you can buy shrimp at almost any grocery store yeah, that's already been steamed for you, or you can get them peeled and deveined and ready to go, frozen. Yep. Really not hard to steam a shrimp. And cocktail sauce, you can make your own very easily, or you can buy a ton. There's a ton of great brands out there that make really delicious cocktail sauces. And
0: yeah, but what a great appetizer, right? Easy, feels a little bit elevated.
1: Feels a little elevated for a football party, but at the same time, I'm like, you know, I get that. You're big money plum, so you drop into shrimps.
0: You got to do some shrimp, you know?
1: Yeah, you're dropping them shrimps on them. Expensive plum.
0: Yeah. What about you? Give me an appetizer for the party.
1: All right, so I'm going to make a dip that is super easy to make. It is just cream cheese, Velveeta cheese, and a can of Rotel.
0: The tomatoes, right?
1: Yep, the Rotel tomatoes, which is like tomato, cilantro, and like green chilies and garlic or something like that. Okay. It's all mixed together.
0: What's this dip called?
1: We're going to call it the, this guy Curtis taught it to me.
0: That's a terrible name. This guy, we're going to make this guy Curtis.
1: Yeah, Curtis is a good dude. His last name was Farha. I just remember because it was like laugh far away. We'll call it the Farha Oklahoma cheese dip.
0: Okay.
1: No, he's from Kansas, actually.
0: So it's a cheese dip, essentially.
1: Kansas dip. So it's called a Kansas cheese dip. Yeah, so it's a cheese dip, and it's just, you put it in a little crock pot.
0: Okay.
1: You turn it on, you put all these things in there, it all melts, you mix it up, and you just keep it warm, and just dip tortilla chips in it. Everyone's gonna love it, I'm telling you.
0: It's delicious, huh?
1: It's so good. It's so good. It's so bad for you, but at the same time, it makes you so happy.
0: Tell me the recipe one more time. So it's cream cheese.
1: Yep, so one block of cream cheese. One block of Velveeta cheese, one can of Rotel, and then you can scale that up or down. Yep. Okay. And then you could also throw in a can of shredded chicken if you wanted to, or you can throw in, you know, if you had a little leftover or something.
0: A can of shredded chicken?
1: A shredded chicken, canned chicken. You know what I'm talking about?
0: I know. Why don't we just grill some chicken and throw it in there? Why gotta get canned chicken?
1: Dude, I'm going super easy here, Daddy, okay?
0: All right.
1: This is like shortcut Perazzi recipe one.
0: Fair enough.
1: You want a 14-stepper? I'll hit you.
0: Oh, I'm sure you will. I've got a good one here for you, too. That sounds delicious, and I may actually do that. Just like a nice cheese dip. You can't go wrong. Almost like you could add some beer to it, too.
1: Yeah. Hot cheese is good.
0: It's good. Mm-hmm. My wife makes this amazing artichoke dip, right? And it always sounds difficult when you say it, but a can of quartered artichoke hearts, chop them up, mix it with a little bit of mayo, a little bit of cream cheese, and some Worcestershire sauce, some chopped shallot and garlic. And you whip it all together and you put it into like a baking dish, top it with some breadcrumbs, throw it in the oven till it browns up nicely and gets nice and like bubbly on the outside and hot. What a delicious thing to dip nacho chips into. It's so delicious and I love it. I almost like use it as a spread for a sandwich. It's so good.
1: Yeah. Artichoke, spinach artichoke dip or just the artichoke dip. I love all that. Crab dip in the same vein, baked like a warm crab dip. Mm-hmm. I think is, it feels very expensive.
0: It does feel expensive.
1: It's very good. And it's very, very good.
0: You know, another one I'll go with, which is very, very simple. And I love this one. It's a really, really easy one to do is, get yourself a can of black beans and a little veggie stock. And we're going to puree the black beans up. So you're going to turn it into like a smooth puree. Right.
1: Okay.
0: And then
1: okay.
0: We're going to saute off a little bit of shallot, a little bit of garlic, and a little bit of your favorite chili. And then mix it all together with that black bean mixture. Right. And then throw it into a crock pot to warm up. A warm black bean dip. Finish it with a little chili powder on top. It's a warm black bean dip. Just unbelievable. Super easy. And people feel like you're very fancy when you serve a black bean dip.
1: Oh, definitely. You know, so I'm going to hit you with a 17-stepper now. One of my favorite dips.
0: Well, we only got a few minutes left in the show.
1: Okay, I'm going to go fast then. It's I like to make like a 7-layer dip. Remember the 7-layer dip?
0: Oh, no. It's Jesse's 7-layer, which means it's going to be 17 layers.
1: Yeah, but I do it with caviar. So I take all the accoutrements that I would usually use on a caviar service, and I put them in, and I'll layer them, and then top it with a ton of caviar, and then serve it with homemade water crackers. That is very expensive.
0: That's very expensive.
1: But it's so good, and people go crazy for it because it's literally, it feels kind of nostalgic because everyone's had a 7-layer dip at a church picnic or whatever.
0: Hey, we're going to church it up even more. I'm using your phrase there, church it up. Shout out to our friend and chef, fellow chef from Ohoopy.

0: Chef Keith Cabot. He does a dip with caviar where he takes just simple, makes a beautiful like French onion dip, right? Mm. He makes himself, does a caramelized onions, all the things. But you can also just buy like some French onion dip,
1: yep,
0: and then serve it with a bowl of potato chips, but on top of the French onion dip, put the caviar on top of it.
1: Mm.
0: It's kind of a sweet move. It's kind of delicious.
1: Oh, yeah. Yeah, yeah. Topping things with caviar is a very sweet move, and it really makes it expensive.
0: Yeah. All right, so we got some appetizer ideas. Oh, one more. I'll give one more appetizer I like to do, too. Very, very simple. Pigs in a blanket, one of my favorites, but let's elevate it. Get some nice Wagyu hot dogs and some crescent dough, crescent roll dough that you get from, like, Pillsbury in a little round cylinder thing, Jeffy.
1: Yep, yep.
0: Wrap those hot dogs in the crescent roll dough and then bake them in the oven. Oh, my gracious, my goodness. You're going to get something delicious out of that. There's like a giant pig in a blanket. Come on.
1: I was just going to say, that's a giant pig in a blanket. I like to just buy the old Hebrew National little ones.
0: Those are delicious, too.
1: And then I'll roll them in a different spice. Like sometimes I'll roll them in a little jerk spice, right?
0: Oh.
1: And then I'll bake them off. So then they're like, and then I'll put a little pineapple with mustard. Uh-huh. I'll make a little pineapple mustard with a jerk
0: pig mustard. In a blanket. Listen to you. I'm excited about that.
1: Yeah, it's tasty. You know what I mean? There's a shortcut way to do it. You just take a little honey mustard, a little whole grain mustard, and then you dice up a tiny bit of crushed pineapple out of a can, mix it all together, and then you have yourself a little pineapple mustard.
0: That sounds amazing. I think it's a good move, Jeffy. I kind of dig that. So let's talk about the main course now. You know, I think with Jose, we talked about nachos. I think nachos can be a great main course. We talked about chicken wings religiously here. Obviously, wings can be the main course. You can do wings with a bunch of different sauces. That works well. I think chili is underrated and not spoke about enough when it comes to these things. A nice big pot of chili on a December football game. What's better than that?
1: I couldn't agree more. Chili and cornbread together on a football game, especially when it's cold out. Nothing sticks to your ribs as good as a bowl of chili, and it makes you feel good. You can drink beer with it. You can have a cocktail with it. And there's so many different types of chili. I mean, you can have meat chili, turkey chili,
0: chili
1: con carne, which is no beans. Then there's just the bean chili. You know, there's vegetarian chilies. There's, you can get kind of crazy with the chili situation.
0: Absolutely. I think it works great. Also, another one I think is great for a football Sunday is a pot roast. I think throwing a nice piece of meat.
1: You were saying that earlier. I don't remember having pot roast on this, but I would eat it.
0: Yeah, pot roast for football Sunday is delicious because once you make it, you know, kind of can just hang out and you can kind of just nosh on the whole thing. So, you know, serve it with some biscuits, you know, some of those boiled potatoes with it. Keep it simple. It's really delicious. Great for football Sunday. Kind of, you know, do a little bit of red wine. Like, we're not going to just go there and boil meat in water. We're going to flavor it up nice, you know?
1: Oh, definitely.
0: A little red wine, shallot, garlic, all those things.
1: You know, I love to do like a crock pot pulled pork.
0: Oh yeah, let's go. Now we're talking.
1: Just a barbecue sauce, crock pot pulled pork, just some of my favorite barbecue sauce. Maybe cut up a little aromatics, put the pork shoulder on top, cover it, set it. Don't even think about it until the game starts.
0: Come on,
1: get in there. You just pair of tongs, just pull it apart a little bit.
0: Oh, yeah. Now we're talking.
1: And then you can top that on bread. You can get yourself some potato buns, get some pickles, and all of a sudden you got yourself some really, really delicious sandwiches for everybody, and it was like literally barely thought about it.
0: Right. You didn't do anything to really make that happen. It was throw the crock pot or that, you know, that the slow cooker you got there. That's a great one. I like that one a lot, too. That's delicious. You know, I also think that a great one to always cook off for me is some sort of roast. You know, maybe I shouldn't say that because I like that, but other people probably don't like that as much. You know, it's too fancy, for a football game, but you can get a nice piece of meat, roast it off slowly and, you know, slice it and serve it with bread and stuff. But what we could also do instead, Jeffy, I think is a ham. Like we could throw a ham in the oven, glaze it up a little bit. I take a little bourbon and mix it with ketchup and that becomes my glaze for a ham. And then you pull it out and you can have ham biscuits for everybody. Oh my gosh. Ham biscuits are delicious. And, you know, maybe it's where I come from growing up. Ham biscuits are definitely a thing.
1: Hey, I think it's where you grew up for sure because we didn't eat a lot of ham biscuits growing up. I mean, I love a ham biscuit. And if I went to a party and someone's like, oh, hey, man, I glazed a delicious ham. I made some fresh buttermilk biscuits. There's some, you know, fixings over here. Go ahead and make yourself a sandwich.
0: Or even just using Hawaiian rolls.
1: Say less. If you made mac and cheese and put a ham out, I would be thrilled. I mean, that sounds delicious.
0: Yeah.
1: But like I said, I just didn't grow up eating stuff like that, which, you know, to us, it was always pizza. You know, we got a lot of pizza. Like, you know, we bought a lot of pizzas delivery. When we made stuff at home.
0: Oh, yeah.
1: I think for Maine's, Oh, the chicken wing was the overall winner on a football day. And, and then there was always people who made things like chicken wing dip, you know, which is like
0: a buffalo chicken dip. Oh, yeah, my
1: buffalo
0: gosh.
1: Chicken dip. Or, you know, you'd get the people who came over with, you know, I think I talked about it a long time ago on the show when we were just doing the podcast, but, there's a chicken wing lasagna I had in upstate New York that was really, really good. It was so upsetting when I heard what it was. I tasted it and I was like, whoa. And then the guy walked me through it and it was, he made it, you know, from scratch with a lot of love and it was really delicious. And,
0: okay. And by the way, just so you know, if you bring a buffalo chicken dip to a party, I don't trust you. I just want to point that out too. I never trust anybody who brings a buffalo chicken dip. Yeah, it's weird.
1: What about that don't you trust?
0: I don't know. I don't trust it. Like, I feel like you're phoning it in, you know? Like, I ain't really trying. You definitely bought that. You didn't make that.
1: Oh, you don't think someone made a chicken wing dip?
0: And then, like, there's so many things. Like, how long has it been sitting out? How long has it been? You know, I don't know. I don't trust it.
1: I like to bring it in one of them small crock pots. You know, I think that's a great investment. Like one of those little 2-quart crock pots.
0: I know what you're talking about.
1: Like those are the best because you keep them hot, you cover it, you bring it to the party and just plug it back in. And
0: yeah.
1: You know, you got it going. And it's like, people are always like, ooh, who brought this? This is great because it's hot all the way to the end. You know,
0: right,
1: it doesn't ever solidify. And I think that's great. You know, a thing that people don't talk about and I love, but I mean, it could be a whole show on its own. Fondue. Like putting fondue out at a big party like this with like a game day fondue.
0: Yeah, I guess that's probably not a bad idea. I mean, yeah, that's a good idea. Like, but you kind of do it with that cheese dip. It's kind of a fondue, right?
1: Yeah, it is kind of like a fondue, and it can be cheap or it could be expensive.
0: Yeah.
1: You know, depending on what you dip into your cheeses or what types of cheeses you use.
0: I wanted to tell you that no, definitely, it's not, that's a fondant at a football party, but nope. I think you're right. Hey.
1: Yo.
0: Okay, slow down.
1: Yeah, easy. All right.
0: Talk about some desserts, Jeffy. We got some appetizers. We got some mains. What about desserts for a football party?
1: I mean, desserts for me at a football party are probably going to be stuff like
0: beer and more beer.
1: Well, beer for sure. But I love to have like a chocolate chip cookie, a peanut butter cookie. You know, Rice Krispie treat is a good one. I think, you know, like things that I can just pick up and kind of snack.
0: I got you.
1: You know, nothing too involved.
0: I got to tell you, though, the involved part doesn't scare me as much, particularly here in Connecticut with so many great ice cream spots we all have locally in our neighborhoods that we live in. I love an ice cream sundae bar. I think that's great. Keep the, you know, sprinkles and syrup and caramel sauce and whipped cream and just all the fixings. You can put it all in a bowl ahead of time. It's easy. And then break out the ice creams and be like, here's make your own sundae bar. You want to get really fancy? You can go to Amazon and buy some little football bowls. Come on.
1: What? Yo, game day at the Plum's house is where it's at. This is where it's at.
0: We got sundaes.
1: As long as you root for the Steelers, everyone's invited.
0: Yes. I mean, I don't even, we'll root for the team. If you're a Ravens fan, you're not allowed. Can't have you if you're a Ravens fan or a
1: what?
0: Bengals fan.
1: Yeah, no Ravens. Well, hold on. Ravens or Bengals?
0: Yep.
1: Oh wow.
0: Yep. And Cowboy fans, I'm still a little bit like, I'll let you in, but I'm not sure how long I'll let you stay.
1: See, that's the thing about loving the Bills. It's like you can't hate anybody.
0: You've Josh Allen, one of the best football players to ever live. How can anybody hate? If you like football, how can you not like to watch the Bills? They're exciting.
1: No, I'm just saying they've lost to almost everybody at least once, and then
0: well, yeah,
1: get
0: there was
1: mad
0: a,
1: at them.
0: There was a time frame in the '90s where I feel like the Bills were always about to make the Super Bowl and then didn't.
1: Yeah, or made it and then
0: you know, didn't do well.
1: I mean, there's the famous Giants, the first game they went, you know, and the wide was a wide right, wide left.
0: Oh, the wide
1: kick.
0: Right.
1: Uh-huh. Yeah, wide right, the kick. Oh,
0: yeah.
1: Heartbreak.
0: This is why game day is so much fun. Give me one more dessert, Jeffy. Come on, rack that brain. Give me something.
1: One more dessert. I mean, I would probably go get a box of donuts and bring that. I love donuts.
0: Okay.
1: And here in Connecticut, there's so many great donut shops.
0: That's true.
1: Like killer homemade donuts. And I'm sure they make game day donuts that are special just for the day. You know, shaped like a football. If I saw them, I'd buy them.
0: Yeah, yeah. No doubt about it. Drinks. I mean, listen, we got 2 minutes left here. We can talk about drinks for a while. Well, do we have 2 minutes? Yeah, we got 2 minutes. Right?
1: 2 minutes.
0: I think beers are obviously the way to go. Seltzer is the way to go. Keep it simple. I don't think we're going to have a bunch of mixed drinks going on. You know, I think anything in a can, that's the way I would go. Keep it simple. Paper plates and cans.
1: Yeah, I think, you know, a lot of people are worried about calories, so beer is getting harder and harder to serve. You know, I buy beer a lot, and I bring it to parties.
0: But no one touches it.
1: I feel like it's like me and one other person that's having a beer, and I can't even have that. I don't drink that many beers. I have one or two.
0: Yeah.
1: So I might make like a cocktail. I might make something fun, for the game day. You know,
0: a
1: maybe
0: boozy
1: something regional.
0: Honor
1: Yeah, maybe like a Buzziano Palmer, or maybe I'd make like a, like if it's a cold day, maybe I'd make like a hot toddy of some sort in a, in a, in like the crock pot, you know, like get like a, some sort of like cider hot toddy going, you know, something
0: okay,
1: like that.
0: Okay,
1: you know,
0: that's like not a, bad, especially when it's cold outside. I like that. That's
1: yeah,
0: good.
1: Yeah,
0: that's good.
1: Yeah. You know, spike it for the adults, but it could be virgin for the kids.
0: Yeah.
1: You know, like a spiced cider, warm cider, and then, you know, maybe hit it with a little Jacques Daniels.
0: I think that's a great idea. Usually a little Jacques Daniels is always a winner, man. Listen, this sounds fun. We're, we should have a Super Bowl party, Jeffy.
1: Let's go. We should have a tailgate party. Super Bowl party
0: oh my gosh.
1: At UConn.
0: You think we
1: Let's
0: should have a
1: do it.
0: Well, tailgate, UConn's not going to have a Super Bowl, but okay.
1: Well, they're going to...
0: Sports!
1: Yeah. Sports!
0: There you go, Jeffy.
1: We can tail things.
0: There it
1: yeah,
0: is.
1: Yeah.
0: Hey, shout out to our friend Jose Perez from Archie Moore and the Meat Truck joining us. We appreciate his insight. Go out and have something great. Enjoy the games and cook something delicious. It's fun. For Chef Jeffy, I'm Chef Plum. Remember, friends, food is one of the most important things we have. Everything important in life revolves around food. Let's make sure we give it the time it deserves. And we'll see you guys next week right here on this very program where hopefully my Stellars will get a win this week against the evil, evil Seattle Seahawks. We'll see you guys next week right here on Plum Love Foods. Thanks, guys. Evil.

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1: Well.
2: That sounds like a party, and oh my, it is a party.
1: Like an extra special party.
2: That's right.
1: Welcome, ladies and gentlemen, to this fine radio program, podcast, and video extravaganza known internationally as the world famous Smokin' and Toastin'. Ian, congratulations. This, sir, is episode number 500 of the show.
2: I thought I would have gotten rid of you before this, but
1: yeah, I know. Well, what a lot of people don't know, we're on location at Copperhead Brewery in Conroe, but Ian actually told me it was Copperhead Brewery in Galveston.
2: And look, I tried, guys.
1: I think it was you're trying to take over the show beginning with 500. Yeah, the Ian and Terry show. So
2: it was going to be Smokin' and Toasting.
3: We were so close.
1: Terry, welcome. Terry, our producer, Terry Michaels, is there on the wheels of steel, ready to cut up all the beats and make us sound somewhat knowledgeable, which is quite a task. So that's why we keep Terry around. That and he works cheap. So it's always good to know. We're on location at Copperhead Brewing. We've got so many guests here who have been on the show, including my best buddy, Bart from Copperhead. Welcome out, bud. I love your AC/DC shirt.
4: Thank you.
1: That's a Grego is at the table with us. How are you, sir?
3: Great to see you, guys.
1: We have had some of our most fun shows. When I look back at how much fun I had, have been the shows with you on them.
3: I can't remember any of them.
1: That's why they were fun. And I'm so glad you're here. And Mr. Mark Burrell is here.
5: Hey there.
1: Mark is
5: great to be back.
1: Our wine expert. He's now like in the spirits biz. He's like, he's everywhere. But we haven't had you on in so long. Catch us up with what you're doing.
5: It's been a while. So, you know, for the last 10 years, I was the beverage director over at Rainbow Lodge. So I would bring really great wines that were over-delivered for the money.
1: Yes, that's what we like.
5: And now I'm selling spirits that over-deliver for the money.
1: The theme is the same. It's only the actual juice that does.
5: Here we are.
1: Yeah, so cool. Well, that's exciting. So, Ian, do you have any big thoughts about episode 500 being here?
2: I'd just like to say, beer good.
1: Mm. You said that earlier good. In the show. And
2: whiskey good.
1: You said that earlier in the history of the show. And I have to tell you, you have not been
2: proved
1: wrong.
2: I'm trying to wrap it all. I'm trying to just bring it down to like the essence of what it is.
1: They're telling us the most watched videos on YouTube are the shorts.
2: Right.
1: So I'm going to get Ian just to do a series of shorts that just say, he takes a sip and says, beer good.
2: Beer good.
1: I think that's what we're working on. Speaking of beer.
2: I think that's a hit.
1: Everyone's conspiring against me today. Ian sends me to Galveston. Then I go inside here at Copperhead.
6: Our lightest beer.
1: What do you want to say? Your lightest beer to start off with. And I have a feeling this is not it.
2: It's like 8.6, I think.
6: It's a very light 8.6.
2: A very delicate 8.6.
1: I'm sure you have ones that will go higher, but
4: we do.
1: Okay.
6: For you, you know I do.
1: All right. Well, we're so happy to be here. Our program has been on for a number of years now. I think it's 10 years. Is it 10 years?
2: 10 years, yeah.
1: I mean, it's an amazing thing that we said around show number 60 or 70, I think, that no one had stepped in to stop us. And one of the commenters took great issue with that. And I'm still not sure why, but now we're at 500 and no one has stepped in to stop us. So I'm feeling like...
2: So unstoppable.
1: Yeah, I'm feeling pretty unstoppable. Yeah, we'll see if I still feel unstoppable after more of the beers here from from Copperhead.
2: But we haven't even gotten to the barley wine yet.
1: Oh, God, I can't wait. So on today's show, we are going to celebrate 500. We're just going to talk to some of our friends who've been here on the show with us multiple times. And we're just going to kind of celebrate by smoking and toasting. Speaking of smoking... This is a really wonderful cigar from E.P. Carrillo.
2: Oh, is that the new one, the Ascent?
1: The Ascent.
2: Oh, jeez, yeah.
1: What can you tell me about this?
2: It's fantastic. I've had a few. I don't know what the composition of it is, but it is fantastic because I keep smoking it instead of studying it.
1: Well, I understand. Usually, you're doing research.
2: Right.
1: But today, you're just smoking.
2: Nope, today I'm smoking.
1: All right. Well, we'll have a rep from E.P. Carrillo come on and tell us about this cigar in a little bit.
3: They had a name change.
1: Oh, yes, it's Casa Carrillo.
2: It's Casa Carrillo now, yes.
1: I'm so used to it being E.P. Carrillo because Ernesto Perez Carrillo, the master blender and the big guy there is, you know, you could have called this Bart's Copperhead Brewing.
4: You're right, I could have. But I could have also called it Cruz's Copperhead
1: Brewing. You could have, yeah. Especially after last show. Last time we were here. Yeah, right?
6: probably owe you at least that, sir.
1: No, we've Bart and I are buddies. We've totally made up from that show, and everything is all good. So, fortunately,
6: well,
1: I don't.
6: We love that you guys picked for 500 to be here. We truly appreciate it, really, gentlemen. Congratulations.
1: And we've said this so many times on the show, but your beers are really terrific.
2: Outrageous.
1: Outrageously good. And so we'll.
6: You're going to try a couple things today that we have not yet released that are pretty amazing stuff.
2: I'm not saying they're real good, but we drove all the way from Houston to Conroe.
1: Right. And some of us drove to Galveston and then back through Houston to Conroe.
0: And some of us brought a camper to sleep in.
1: All right.
0: What the heck is that?
1: Let's address that. I have no idea. I have no idea how much time we have left on the segment.
7: But you're good.
1: Ian did bring his camper trailer. You came here last night, right?
7: I did.
1: And so
6: we had a wonderful evening, by the way. Really,
1: I bet you
6: we
1: did.
6: Had a very nice evening.
1: Are you hungover at all today?
2: Well, it was this morning a little bit, but then I went out to. I don't remember the name of the restaurant. I had it awesome. What was the restaurant we went to when we had lunch out here a while back?
0: Oh, Red Brick Tavern.
2: Red Brick Tavern. I had a fantastic breakfast. Mm. And then came back here, and then this was going on.
1: Here we are. Well, I have poured a number of the beverages of mystery here. Today's beverage of mystery is kind of a special thing because I wanted to at least get a whole bunch of our guests in on the beverage of mystery. So that meant I had to go and buy something. I couldn't just buy a can or a bottle. I had to buy something.
2: You had to buy a box.
1: That was multiple. Yes, I did buy a box.
5: So, we had this discussion.
1: So depending on how good this is, I'll either be enjoying the rest of the box or giving it to Terry. So we'll see how that works out. But let's go ahead and do it. And, of course, we'll have to insert the sounder in post here, Terry. But those of you who are listening to the show, you will hear it. It's time now.
6: Thank you, sir.
1: To sample the beverage of mystery.
8: The beverage of mystery.
1: Now, the way this works is the only person who knows what the beverage of mystery is the person what brung it. Today, that is me.
2: Does it smell like hand soap?
1: We're going to try it, and then we'll do the big reveal as to what it is. So, what did you ask?
2: Are you guys getting essence of hand soap on the nose?
1: Essence of...
5: That's because it tastes like cucumber.
7: Hey, Grego, give us a couple more.
1: So, there are a lot of cucumber hand soaps, right? Is that why you're saying that? Yeah. All right. There's still if anybody wants to get in on this.
6: Yeah, get you some, Terry. It's awesome. You definitely don't want to miss this.
2: Docs doesn't look jazzed about it.
1: He's a beverage of mystery veteran.
7: Oh. Yeah.
6: Come on, Docs.
7: Move, Docs. Go for it and see. Yeah, sir. Go ahead. Get it. Jump in. Okay. Jump in, and that way you can try that beverage of mystery right there.
1: Yeah. Have you tried this yet, Mark? Oh, okay. Okay.
7: Oh, you're not gonna like it.
1: All right.
9: It smells like Arturo Fuente threw up in here, man.
1: Welcome to the program. This is pretty exciting here. So, all right, we got hugs going on. That's good, guys. We're gonna sample the beverage of mystery here and talk about what you get. So I know Bart's already tried his. How about you?
10: I'm trying it, Cruz, and for me, this is a solid. No, thank you. I don't like it at all.
1: What do you think?
9: There's no there there.
1: Yeah.
9: There's just, it's...
1: It's just... Yeah?
9: I'm getting nothing from it.
1: Mark?
5: Yeah, there's a greenness. I get, like I mentioned, the cucumber. I was thinking melon at first on the nose, but there's a whole lot of cucumber coming out of this.
1: Yeah.
2: Do you know that when you go into a hotel and they have the big jar of water that they chopped up cucumber into?
5: Yeah.
2: Yeah.
5: But it's fizzy.
2: It's a little fizzy.
10: And I agree with you. There is the cucumber for sure comes through at the end, but there's nothing else.
1: Right. I would agree with that. Well, do you have a question for me here?
2: Is that a beverage of mystery in your pocket, or are you just happy to be here?
1: I just wanted to start out by saying I brought today's beverage of mystery because I thought these guys managed to take all the flavor out of beer, and now they're doing a seltzer. Let's see what they did with that. We are drinking Michelob Ultra Organic Seltzer.
7: Ooh.
1: Cucumber Lime.
5: Cucumber Lime. I didn't get the lime.
1: Somehow, it has 80 calories. it says so right there on the can. Somehow. I don't know.
9: I love that it's organic.
0: ABV?
1: Zero sugar, zero carbs, but 80 calories.
9: And no cucumbers were harmed in the production of this product.
1: Yeah. Here's the thing.
5: You gotta
1: respect these guys because that's 6 times filtered. Which I'm guessing
2: they got to filter out all the flavor that they
1: filter
2: can.
1: What? I'm guessing it's the flavor filter that they're using. They managed to make a beer that had almost no flavor, and now I feel like they've done the same thing with hard seltzer, except they added cucumber.
2: It gets funnier. The list of ingredients is purified water, organic cold fermented cane sugar, organic natural flavors. So there's no actual cucumber in here.
1: Wait a second.
2: Citric acid and organic malted rice.
1: It said it had cane sugar, but does it say on the front it's sugar-free?
5: No sugar.
1: Zero sugar?
2: It says gluten-free and zero sugar.
1: Yeah.
2: Oh, zero sugar asterisk. Oh, and then it says not a low-calorie food.
11: So it's a can of nothing.
1: It's a can of nothing.
11: You're buying the aluminum freaking
5: can. Is there at least
11: can.
5: Booze in this?
11: What is it?
2: It's 4%.
9: I look forward to trying it again at Specs' golf tournament next spring. Where everything doesn't sell, they just give it away there. Right?
1: I think there's a good chance this will be in the mix. I would say hard pass for me. I'm not a big cucumber guy anyway. But, you know, if you made a nice cucumber water, I'll drink a little of it. But
2: Cucumber lime Gatorade's pretty darn good.
1: Mm.
5: I just think this needs.
1: It needs to be different.
5: Like tequila.
1: Yeah. Oh, yeah. See, even vodka would probably help.
2: Yeah. If we put tequila in there, it would probably improve it. Yes.
9: I'm at the table here.
2: We would have
9: vodka, bourbon. How about some cognac or some rum or some gin, fellas?
1: Okay. gin would work for sure.
12: We would have to drink five of those almost to get what's in most of the delicious beer here.
1: Well,
6: yes, you would.
1: When I went in and asked for the lightest thing they had, and they poured me this, and I took a sip of it, and I said,
6: "Light."
1: If you took all of the Michelob Ultras in the world and distilled them into one glass, you might have this much flavor.
2: This is maybe. This slice of beer, if you will.
6: You gentlemen are both drinking Athena.
2: Quite delicious.
1: Athena, and what is Athena? What style
6: Belgian
1: is it?
6: Belgian Strong Ale.
1: The Belgian Strong, okay, yeah.
9: I didn't get an Athena.
1: You can definitely taste that booziness, that Belgian Strong booziness on the finish, for sure.
2: I drank much of this last night.
1: Are we ready, Terry?
13: And now it's time for another Smoking and Toasting Drunken Fast.
1: Now, you can remember this, pass it along the next time you're at a party and everybody's drinking, getting a little happy, maybe in the main room here at Copperhead Brewing. And you'll come across like the person that knows things. Here's your true fact for this 500th edition of the show. Hollywood actor Nicolas Cage.
5: I know that guy.
1: Claims that he once
2: heard of him.
1: Slept in Dracula's castle and experienced what he believes were ghosts and paranormal events. I'm not saying that's true. I'm saying his claim.
2: How many people here will say that they believe in ghosts?
9: I am a believer. I've seen one.
1: Okay. So you believe in ghosts? What about you, Doctor?
9: I'm in no position to say they don't. I've never seen one.
2: Now,
9: I'll say it's
2: now
9: for the record.
2: Let me ask this. Are you scared of ghosts?
9: No.
2: As I've never been bitten by one, I have never had a fear of them myself.
1: Right.
2: I just feel like that ghost, you know, pulling his own head off or doing whatever he's doing in the hallway of this hotel or whatever. Just let him do what he's doing, right?
5: Well, I think I'm more scared of bees than I am ghosts.
1: Beans?
5: If there were bees in that castle, maybe I'd have an issue.
1: I got you. Greg, I'm just curious. This ghost that you experienced,
9: yes.
1: Was it one of those that comes in while you're sleeping and tries to have sex with you?
9: You know, it's almost like you were there.
6: You didn't have to try, did it?
9: And it was cruising the bed sheet.
1: And maybe I was.
6: I love you.
1: Well, we got so many fun things to do and talk about today. Thank you for joining us for the 500th episode. I know Terry brought a bottle of our barrel pick from O.H. Ingram there because I can see it. So I'm pretty excited about delving into that. We got a lot to do, a lot to sample. And I saw Doc's had a little bag of goodies too. So
6: nice.
1: maybe we'll get to some of that coming up. This is Smoking and Toasting.
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1: Welcome back. 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
6: Oh, yeah. We'll be having the good stuff, sir.
1: Yeah, by the time we get deep into the show. And
2: also, he spent quite a bit of time cooking some food, too.
6: Yeah, I did. I did. You asked for... So I did both.
2: We're pretty excited about
1: that. Very excited about all of those things. And excited about our buddy Mark Burrell, who has now... he's gone from being one of the most, I'll say it, one of the most respected sommeliers in Houston. And now he's taken a big step into the spirits business. Tell me what this unusual blue bottle is that you poured for us here.
5: You guys realize over the low, those dozens of times that I have graced your presence, I like to bring things that bang for the buck, that give you something that is
1: over-delivers. You always did that with wine. Some of the best sparkling wine I've ever had was one you brought on the show, and I want to say it was around $50 or so.
5: And it was British.
1: And it was British. It was amazing.
5: Yeah. Yeah. Yeah. So we've had a lot of good fun with that, and I'm just kind of switching gears slightly, and I'm talking about tequila today. Now, I'm no stranger to tequila. We've done tequila on the show before, and so I thought it was an appropriate thing to celebrate the
1: anniversary. Absolutely. I'm all about the tequila.
5: So the first commercial tequila production facility in Mexico doesn't come from Jalisco. It actually comes from Guanajuato. 1755.
1: Wow.
5: Is when it was founded. This is from Coralejo, and everybody recognizes the big blue bottle. But the thing about this in particular is that this is what, if you go to any home in Mexico, you find this.
1: Oh, so this is what the locals drink.
5: This is what they drink. This is it's not very expensive, but it's very really good. Now it's still the agave is still harvested in the five states of Mexico that you're legally
1: that
5: able
1: you have to be in to for it to be tequila.
5: Just the production facility is in Guanajuato, which is, if you've never been, it's a stunningly beautiful city.
10: Mark, in that part of Mexico, is it mountainous? Does the agave grow up?
5: So it does. There are valleys, but they grow on the sides of mountains. And if you see pictures of Guanajuato, it sits in a bowl. The city itself sits in a bowl, and all the colorful, beautiful buildings, and they're all kind of rise up the mountain. And so when you think beyond the city of Guanajuato and into the state of Guanajuato, this is from a little further south of that city, you'll get all those rolling hills and the mountains, and that's where you'll find these beautiful blue mountains, but they're blue because of the agave.
1: Well, I've just taken a sip of this, and this is the Reposado.
5: This is the Reposado. This is their most popular.
1: Okay.
6: It's quite nice.
1: The way I would describe it, and see if you...
6: Don't look at me like that.
1: See if you agree with this. I would describe it as having all of the flavor notes that I love about a good añejo tequila, but with just a little more like tequila hug to it. It's got just a little more kick.
5: Well, the interesting thing about it is that you actually taste the agave in this.
1: Mm-hmm. Yes.
5: Yeah, there is a little slight sweetness to it, but not sweet like some of those major commercial brands that you might.
2: It's a very natural feeling sweetness.
1: Yes, absolutely.
5: Well, that's the agave. You're tasting something natural.
10: I clearly set up. What I like about it is the first sip is notes of floral and sweetness.
1: Yes.
10: And then you get that tequila hug.
1: Yeah.
10: And it opens up and finishes nicely.
1: I love that I'm just getting just a little bit of that sort of vanilla and maple note that I love in a good añejo, but it's got maybe a little more of the agave kick to it.
5: There's an agave, and there's an actual kick. There's a black pepper, like fresh cracked black pepper on the back end.
1: Your thoughts, sir?
2: Tequila good.
1: and now you're headed to your trailer, right?
18: The next short
2: I'll be
18: is
2: my
18: made.
2: Trailer if you need me.
10: I mean, I would call.
2: Call me for the next segment.
5: Take the bottle with you.
10: A table tequila, I guess, down in Mexico. It's delicious.
5: Yeah, that's right. In fact, you'll see there are a lot of those tequila brands that are very popular and that people love to buy that aren't even sold in Mexico.
1: Wow.
5: That are only exported to the U.S.
1: Right.
5: For a certain specific demographic, right? This is the Mexicans' tequila. This is what the Mexicans drink at home.
1: I got to figure they sort of know what they're doing.
5: You think,
1: Because this is their thing, you know?
6: May I have some more, please?
5: Yes, of course.
10: The Italians
2: are asking for more.
10: The Italians do the same thing with a lot of their reds that they export to the United States.
1: Right.
10: They don't even...
1: You can't even get them in Italy, right?
6: Thanks,
1: Mark. Yeah. But my understanding, my wife is actually in Italy now, and she's been sending me photos and texts and stuff.
5: Hi, Mary.
1: My understanding is that the red wine there, like it's completely different from what we would expect from an Italian red here in
5: without
1: the
5: a doubt.
1: United States.
5: There was, I'll tell you a tiny anecdote. I was in Rome with my parents, and my mom, we had a really nice time. We spent the day in Florence. We had come back, and my mom, she said, okay, pick a nice bottle. We're at a restaurant. She's like, go pick a nice bottle. She said, maybe a couple $100. She said, we're going to enjoy our night in Rome.
1: Right.
5: And over on the wall, I saw a liter, which is obviously a bigger bottle than what you'd find.
1: Right.
5: And I asked the woman behind the counter, I said, tell me about this wine. And she goes, oh, we have that made for us from our neighbors.
1: Yeah.
5: They make this for us. We're the only place you can get it. I said, I'll have it. She goes, great, that'll be €9. No problem. My mother was a little upset that I didn't spend $200. And then she was like, wait a second. It's great. And that's the thing, is that when you go to a place like that and you're tasting something that their neighbor made,
1: right.
5: Something that's crafted. And that's kind of what I feel about this.
1: Absolutely.
2: It's a bit like getting barbecue in Texas.
1: Yeah.
9: I'm going to make an analogy here, and I hope this makes sense to everybody. But this, this is like the Undertaker of tequilas. I'm going to say this for everyone what that means by that. And the Undertaker doesn't wrestle for the belt anymore. He doesn't need it. Right? He doesn't need, all the foo-foo-rah. He's just a legend, and that's what this tequila is. Corleo has always been sort of the locker room leader of tequilas out there, that it's, like, legit, it's authentic, and it's been quietly just been the standard of tequilas for a long, long time without the benefit of, the T-shirts, rap endorsement, that sort of thing. It's the Undertaker.
1: Songs.
10: So where can we get this?
1: I was just about to ask.
5: So this is available locally. I found it at Total. I found it at Specs. And it's about $30.
1: Wow.
10: Wow.
1: That is an amazing $30 tequila. Wow. I could talk about this for a lot longer, but we do have to take a break.
10: I'd love to hear you talk about it. I realized that I set the table up too far away because I didn't get any.
1: Do we need to go to break, though? Do we need to go to break? Yeah, okay.
10: Playbacks.
1: We will be right back. It is Smoking and Toasting.
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1: Right. Welcome back. It is Smokin' and Toastin'. It's the 500th show. Big anniversary for us.
0: Hoorah.
1: Lots of friends
2: out
1: here.
2: 500th show.
1: Our buddy Grego's here. We got all kinds of people here. But I do want to give you the teaser headline for Drinking News, because it has become the most popular segment on the show. We do it in the second hour, but we always like to bring you a teaser headline ahead of time just to, you know, entice you to stay tuned. It's kind of like when watching a video on YouTube and they say, and stay till the end, because I'm not going to tell you the thing you wanted to see this video about.
4: Smash that like and subscribe.
1: Yeah, exactly.
4: Turn on notifications.
1: Exactly. I'm not going to tell you the thing you wanted to see in this video until you've watched it for 30 minutes. So that's kind of what we're
2: Water
1: King.
0: Hey, if you're on YouTube, give them a thumbs up.
2: 11 tonight.
1: But, hey, we still like to do the teaser headline. So our Drinking News teaser headline for today is the return of the greatest drinking news story of all time. That's what we'll be getting to a little later on.
9: This isn't the one where I had to say alligator, right? Well, that was a little weird.
1: We're bringing you back for that. Actually, right, then, we should put everybody here's name in a hat, and whatever name we draw out, they're the person that has to say, I had to take my gator to the vet in the
2: drinking
1: news song. So.
2: Or we could just have everybody yell it.
1: Well, I just wanted to say, all of those who are gathered around here,
2: dearly beloved,
1: you're getting in on what I consider to be one of the biggest moments of the biggest show of our whole time. And that is the tasting of a little more of this Smokin' and Toastin' O.H. Ingram Barrel Pick, which, by the way, sold out at Specs.
9: This is nowhere near enough.
1: Day. Terry, is this, as of the time we're recording the show, are there still a few bottles available
7: online?
1: From
7: what I can see, there are still some online if you would like to get some.
1: Okay.
7: Last chance, though.
1: Pass that over. Ian's pouring this. I got to tell you, this is, like, I know our names on it and all that, but it is.
2: How many do we need?
1: One more?
0: If I remember correctly, Ian's name is not on the bottle. Grego made that very clear two shows ago.
7: Yeah, you know, because he's trying to take over, and I'm a better friend of Cruz than I am of Ian at this point.
1: Many people are.
7: Now, I like Ian a lot.
1: Many people are.
7: I enjoyed this O.H. Ingram so much that when I cracked my personal bottle, I called Cruz at 11 o'clock at night to tell him I was doing it.
1: He sent me a video call, and there he was pouring some for himself.
2: So I want to. I'm about to light another cigar, but and I want to say thank you so much for bringing some of the Casa Carrillo cigars. They're so good. But I'm going to smoke a cigar right now that I got for my birthday from none other than Alan Denny.
1: Uh oh. Oh my God.
2: Oh no.
0: That was supposed to be for the river, Ian.
7: Oh my goodness.
1: Are you really going to smoke that?
9: You don't can't look another man in the eyes when you smoke that.
1: Yeah, that's exactly right.
4: Now, with that defeatist attitude, you can't.
1: I know that Casa Carrillo does not have any cigars quite that large, but
9: Ernesto made the large ring gauges a thing when he was with La Gloria Cabana.
1: But he had the good sense not to go there.
9: Correct, because this right here, you got to use two hands.
1: Yeah. So let me ask you about the one that I'm smoking, though, before we get into the barrel pick here. This one is... Now, I took the other label off. There it is. I have a very short memory.
9: That's the Ascend.
1: That's the Ascend.
9: That's our brand new, like, full production cigar.
1: This is amazing.
9: I agree.
2: Yeah, those are fantastic.
9: We debuted that at our trade show in April, and he had never really been big into Habanos for a wrapper, and they came out with this idea. They wanted to have a cigar that's a Habano, which is a lot of brands' actual, like, workhorse blend as a Habano wrapper.
1: Right, sure.
9: But he wanted to do this, but have it more of a full-bodied cigar. And so we were down in Miami in February for our sales meeting, and we're smoking the prototype. And I was like, man, this isn't as strong as you think it is. And his son, Ernie, like, literally wanted to punch me in the face. He's like, because Ernesto has a way of, like, clamping down and tweaking to where a cigar may not come out for 3 months past the time that it's supposed to. So he went back to the drawing board, and then when he came out with this blend, it's 10 times better than what we smoked
8: In Miami?
1: In Miami, huh?
8: So I'm going to take full credit for that. 100%.
1: And I think you should.
8: I should.
1: And I think you should.
8: I almost had to find my way back home from Miami on my own dime, though, because he was not happy that I told him that this isn't what he was looking for.
1: But see, speaking your truth, that's important. Yeah.
8: Oh, 100%. I agree.
1: Yeah.
8: Because I'm the guy on the streets that's trying to sell this thing.
1: All right. So tell me about, is this a multiple size cigar? Is it one size only?
8: Yeah. So it's called the Ascend because it starts off medium and slowly progresses to full body.
1: So that's what I'm noticing is this is ramping up.
8: It ramps up. That's the Ascend. Right. And obviously, I'm fat. I'm not a hiker. But they came out with the sizes. It's the saddle, the ridge, and the peak.
1: Okay.
8: So in hiking terms, a saddle is where you start your hike. The ridge is like your halfway point, and then the peak is the top.
1: Right.
8: So the peak is actually a 58 ring gauge. The ridge is a Toro, and I cannot look at this cigar in the corner of my eyes. It's still, you.
0: Does anybody have a blowtorch to get that cigar lit?
8: Here, you should light that with a big funeral pyre.
1: That just got an out of control flame.
8: I feel like that's half a farm in there.
1: I don't know what's happening right now. Those of you, I'd just like to say that those of you who are hearing the audio version of the show, you owe it to yourself to check out the video because that is the largest cigar I've ever seen.
0: If you've ever seen the movie Troy, they are fixing to put Achilles on the end of that cigar.
1: Yeah, that's like when you get one of those little mini casks of beer and you tell your wife, I'm just going to have one beer. Yeah.
8: Yeah,
1: exactly.
8: I had a good night last night, by the way.
1: Yeah, it's good to know. Let's see if we can have a good day today with our Smoke It and Toast It barrel pick. A few of these still available online. Terry, how will people find this online if they want to taste some of this?
11: If you want to taste some of this, you go to ingramwhiskey.com. 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You're going to go to the shop section. It'll be about the third or fourth bottle down, Smoking and Toasting O.H. Ingram Barrel Pick. You'll see it right there. And get a couple bottles. Might as well.
1: Yeah, absolutely. There is a minimum purchase. And unfortunately, we've priced this inexpensively enough that it doesn't quite hit the minimum purchase. Speaking of hit, you're going to hit me with that cigar if you're not careful.
8: Cruz, how fast has this become one of your favorites?
1: O.H.
8: Ingram.
1: Honestly, this has become one of my favorites. It became my favorite when we did the taste testing, when we brought the five. And Alan Denny, who's sitting here, you were there. We had 9 people taste testing 5 different barrels from O.H. Ingram.
0: It was everybody's favorite. It was
1: everybody
0: my favorite. It was yours.
1: Ian's,
0: Grego's.
1: Yeah.
0: It was everybody's favorite.
8: I also love how nobody ever says Alan. It's always Alan Denny.
1: Well, you know,
8: it's like one of my friends back home. His name's Rod. We call him Rod Lee. Like, it's not Rod. It's the same thing with you. You're Alan Denny.
1: Yeah, you're
0: true story.
1: You're Alan Denny.
8: I walked in. I was like, hey, is Alan Denny here yet? And they're like, of course.
1: I know lots of Alans, but I only know one Alan Denny. Yeah. So I think it's appropriate.
8: So if you don't mind me asking, what are the tasting notes of this whiskey and a 5-pound cigar?
12: This cigar is only a 134 by 13.
1: A 134? Wow. I don't... Honestly, this is really more of a gag gift. I mean, does it smoke? Really? I mean, are you getting any flavors there?
13: I told my wife it was a 200.
1: Oh, okay. All right.
8: So, like I said, last night, it was a good night.
1: Yeah.
8: I'm trying to tell you something.
1: Yeah, yeah. I lie to my wife about size all the time. So, it happens.
0: And 5x50, there's nothing wrong with a Robusto.
1: That's absolutely
12: guys, right. I'm just smoking a cigar. Why are you staring at me?
13: Yeah. I'm a Gordo guy.
1: our good friend, Mr. Chris Morris, is here. Chris, what do you think of this whiskey, this barrel pick?
13: You asked me that before I tasted it.
1: Oh, well, let's do this in order then.
0: Come on, Mr. Sommelier.
8: I think you guys stuck me between the two wrong people for this episode.
13: Okay. I'm going to say this. It might be controversial given the attendant crowd. Whiskey is good. Whiskey is real good.
0: Whiskey good.
13: It's fantastic.
12: I like Chris, but he can be a little wordy.
13: No, it has this really, really great toasted brown sugar element to it. Like, it's got a nice warm proof. Like, you can tell this is a barrel selection, but it's not distracting. It's warm, it's sweet, it's gentle.
1: I felt like it had, sometimes when you do a single barrel, you wind up with maybe a lot of oomph, but a little less subtlety. And I feel like this one had both the oomph and the subtlety.
13: Yeah, no, this one transitions very well from, like, kind of the sweetness into, like, the way the alcohol hits that palate. And, like, you don't want to sound degenerate and just be like, alcohol tastes good. But it does. But no, it transitioned from this, like, really sweet into, like, feeling the proof, but it's not distracting or overwhelming in any way. So, yeah.
8: I feel like we should get another pour just to make sure.
1: We might have to do that. Gregor, you video called me the other night when you were, you know, opening your bottle of this.
0: It
1: I'm
0: worked.
1: I'm curious.
0: It
1: how worked. Much of that bottle is left?
7: Actually, if I'm being honest,
1: yeah.
7: I was a good boy that night
1: okay.
7: because this booze is good. And I don't want to drink it and just swill it.
1: Right, right, right, right.
7: And I will tell you this. This liquor also gets better the longer it sits out.
1: Oh, interesting. The more it sits, once you've poured it,
7: you and we've
14: now, this may sound a little funny, but I love the tobacco note that comes in on the end of it.
1: Yeah. It does sound a little funny with you holding that cannon there. we're now taking bets. We have a thing up on Polymarket as to whether Ian will actually finish this cigar before the end of the show.
0: Oh, he'll finish it. He's just not going to walk away from it.
1: all right. So we, the folks here at Copperhead have been kind enough to allow us to do this show and create this calamity.
0: He owes you after the last show.
1: Tell me a little bit about what you are drinking there, sir, because I asked for a lighter beer earlier and just... Based by appearance, I think yours might be lighter than mine.
15: My go-to here at the moment is the Copperhead White. It's a Belgian wit beer.
1: Oh, yeah.
15: Summertime, that's kind of my go-to thing. Other lighter things we have, the Copperhead Gold, that's always a standard.
1: That's what they told me they were pouring, but

0: I feel like I'm in the Olympics.
1: It's hilarious because we actually have our inch size up to a 770, which you would never catch me smoking.
2: Yeah.
1: And I feel like he's going to beat me over the head with this damn thing.
0: I
1: need a security guard.
0: Trey is very uncomfortable with me smoking this cigar.
2: And I don't blame him.
1: I just think that maybe we should have a relationship after this.
3: Well, you've been looking him in the eyes while he smokes it, so.
2: I want to go back to something that Grego said, and I'm not sure that I had noticed this before, but this barrel pick, the Smoking and Toasting barrel pick, which I'm noticing there's very little left in the bottle now.
4: That should earn me at least another drink.
5: We just like opened it up. Really?
2: I just want to say, you're absolutely right. As this sits and opens up a little, Grego, I'm getting more of the cinnamon, a little more of the complexity kind of comes through with this. But that's very impressive, I got to say. Even though I know this is ours, I'm just going to brag on it because it's good. If you have not gotten a bottle of this, you really need to get it online because they are not going to last much longer. We're getting close to being sold out completely. We're definitely sold out in the actual retail stores. Oh my God. All right, we got to take a break so Ian can work on
4: a man has to smoking, know his limits
2: smoking into that other cigar. He's reaching for his travel humidor, so I think he's going to be switching up here. But we'll be right back.
0: I'm officially upset, Trey.
2: See what? Can we get the camera to just close in on Trey's expression?
1: You see what he cut here?
3: Yeah. Multiple punches.
1: Are we on? Are we still on?
2: Yes, we're on. But we are about out of time for this segment. So you can tell us when we come back. It's Smoking and Toasting.
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2: Welcome back. It's Smoking and Toasting. Our show is all about craft beer, fine spirits, and hand-rolled cigars. All of these things are here in abundance today. And in a minute, we're going to have a little cigar face-off between Casa Carrillo and Oliva. And plus, just to make it more awkward, I brought my AJ hat. That it was just given to me. Actually, Alan Diddy's wife just gave me this because she knows I'm a huge AJ Fernandez fan. So
1: nobody's perfect.
2: Nobody's perfect. That's right. All right, let's jump in.
5: Yeah,
2: we brought Docs back. He told me he had something he could present to us. And so
15: I did have something to present to you.
2: I love gifts.
15: It's a picture of Ian smoking that big old cigar. A moment that I'll never forget. And I'm gonna make sure he never forgets it either.
2: You must send me that picture.
15: I'm making stickers, man. I'm making more stickers.
2: Okay, good. Do you think you could make one of those big stand-ups? We had a Doc stand-up in the studio for weeks. And then we sent it on like a worldwide tour with people to take it around and take pictures with it. Did you ever get it back?
15: Yeah, it's in my office.
2: Okay.
15: It's in my office. I almost sent it in lieu of me, you know, again, but I didn't want
2: to. Just out of curiosity.
0: That way he's talking to himself, but he doesn't feel weird about it.
2: Yeah, I was going to say, just out of curiosity, how many times have you looked at that stand-up and said, looking good?
15: Never. I have it facing the wall.

0: Okay. It's in timeout.
1: It's like I might come alive and try to replace me.
0: Yeah, it's in timeout.
2: So, that's good beer.
1: I tell you what, guys, I want to tell you something.
0: What do you have here, sir?
1: Well, I got booze. I got booze, Cruz.
0: We love that.
1: So I want to congratulate you guys. Yeah, sure. I want to congratulate you guys. 10 years. That's amazing. And what I've brought you here today is a 10-year-old cognac. It's our second edition of the Renegade Barrel, because you guys are also kind of renegades.
0: Kind of,
1: in the sense that, you know, most podcasts are, you know, fun and exciting
0: and
1: entertaining.
0: And we go the other
1: You guys
0: direction.
1: Went a different way. I totally respect that.
0: Completely, yeah. You know? That's who
2: we're
0: we
2: sticking
0: are.
2: To our true selves.
1: I'd say about once every 3 or 4 months it's good. Right? So anyway, but
0: that's when you come on. But, yeah. Well, I will say, Dox is the only guest we've ever had who's given himself a show name.
1: I have a show name.
0: His show name is?
1: The Spiky Futz.
0: And what does that mean?
1: I'm a friend of the show.
0: That's
1: and when
0: fun.
1: I'm on, the ratings spike.
0: So that's so that's why we had to have him back for...
3: That's a great stage.
1: It's a true story I just made up.
0: The Spiky Futz. So.
1: But never let reality get in the way of a good story, I always say.
0: So tell me about
1: this
0: cognac.
1: We brought you guys the Renegade Barrel number 2. This is going to be our 100% Grand Champagne cognac that's been double-aged in chestnut casks.
0: Chestnut
1: casks.
0: I don't think I've ever had anything that was aged in chestnut casks.
1: Well, that's the thing, though, is most people haven't, but Alexandre, who, by the way, wanted to wish you a happy 10 years.
0: Thank you.
1: Who's on me? Who's on? Security!
0: He does that.
1: God.
0: He does that a lot.
1: First the big cigar, now this.
0: Yeah.
1: I'm uncomfortable. All right, so...
2: it's still burning.
1: What the hell was I talking about? So is that hug? I'll be burning for a while. I gotta get a shower. So, the gift that keeps on giving. So, what the hell was I talking about? That's right, cognac. So nobody knew that that you could use chestnut casks. Is it done?
0: Yeah, he's done.
1: I just put, you know, that's his first drink in 6 months and it gets all sappy on us. Can I say that? All right, so anyway, so just long story short, going through some records and that sort of thing, Alexander realized that, yes, back in the day, before we put all these rules and regulations on cognac, people could actually use something other than oak, and this is that...
0: That can't be done anymore, you're saying?
1: Right.
0: And
1: this one came and called cognac. It's called Eau de Vie de Vaughan, made with Pharaon cognac, and I'm going to tell a story that I like to prefer to tell it this way. Is the reason why we call it Renegade Barrel is because when one of the senior members of one of the larger cognac companies said, if you do this, you'll be a renegade. Yeah, we will. So that's why Renegade Barrel. So who wants to taste it?
0: Yeah. Yes.
1: Yeah, so those cups fresh?
0: That would be a yes. They are, in fact.
2: Oh, I just I will send them over here. Oh,
1: yeah. So this one is going to be 95.2 proof.
0: Now, while he is pouring that, I just want to mention, somebody poured us this, Ian, and one of the great things about the 500 show is people keep pouring stuff and handing it to us. Do you know what this is?
2: I have no idea.
0: I don't know where they went, but we're going to try the mystery beverage number 2.
1: Another second one.
0: Oh,
2: this had to be something, Bart.
0: This is a Whistlepig rye, is what it is. And it, I guess all Whistlepigs are ryes, aren't they?
4: Yes.
0: Does Whistlepig make anything that's not a rye?
4: It's all
5: rye. Bruce, is it a 12, 18?
1: That's the Rex Arms, you got Rex.
0: I think it's a little, I don't think it's just the regular, I think it's the 12 or the 18, but
2: yeah.
0: But I'm guessing, 12. To be honest with you. All right, so.
1: Hey Terry. Terry, your equipment's keeping cool, but Ian's is burning up over here.
0: So this is the cognac.
1: This is the cognac.
0: Or cognac adjacent.
1: Eau de Vie de Vaughan, made with cognac.
0: Cognac adjacent.
1: And you can't get this one anymore. It's a dusty bottle, so I bought it from my dusty friends.
0: I love this.
1: It exists nowhere.
2: It smells
6: has a great
2: amazing.
6: Nose, doesn't it, Ian?
0: Oh.
6: You think it has a nose on it.
2: Yeah,
0: you think it has amazing. A great nose? Wait till you taste
1: hey,
0: it.
1: Dogs.
0: This is amazing.
1: Ducks,
0: so, oh, yeah, we're making sure Terry gets one of these to try as well.
2: Hey, oh, my God.
1: Remember, who loves you, buddy.
0: That is amazing, Docs. That's one of the best of this kind of spirit I think I've ever tasted.
1: Well, it's a one of a kind. You know, we haven't done anything with chestnut since then. With cognac, we probably will down the road. And a little newsflash, you heard it here first. We do have the Renegade Barrel number 5 or 6. I think it's 6. Coming out very soon. That's going to be our Pharaon cognac, double-aged in, wait for it, Fiji rum barrels, baby.
0: Oh,
1: I know
0: baby.
1: How you love that Fiji.
0: You know how I'm a big fan of the Fiji.
1: So when that comes, I'll make sure that we get it on the show.
0: Yep, absolutely. Yeah, consider it booked.
1: So I bought a bottle for you.
0: Thank
1: I
0: you.
1: Bought a bottle for Ian and a bottle for Terry. Everybody gets a bottle.
0: All right, very good. Let's give Ian the bottle that we've already drunk some of.
1: I'm way ahead of you, boss.
0: Okay, thank you. Thank you, I appreciate that.
2: I'll survive it.
0: You know, but before we get out of this segment, and I'm not sure how much more time we have two cigar greats from two great cigar companies here.
7: Well, we have one and a half cigar greats. Trin's a legend.
3: I'm trying to get to that man's level.
4: Oh, well, come on now.
0: Trenton from Oliva is here with us as well. You've put in front of us one of the Siri V.
7: Yes, sir.
0: And I'll say thank you in advance, even though I haven't taken it out of the cellophane yet. But I will admit, you got some competition, because this Casa Carrillo, this is one of the better cigars I've had in a long time.
3: To be fair, Trenton knows Ernesto very well,
4: and
3: used to work for the man, so he understands what Ernesto does.
4: So it's interesting. Oliva and Casa Carrillo work together hand-in-hand a lot.
0: Because Oliva's actually done one of you guys' cigars, is that right?
3: Yeah, so we have the Allegiance, which was 3 years ago, was number five cigar of the year.
0: That's a great cigar.
3: A lot of people thought it should have been top three.
0: Yeah.
3: But it is actually, Ernesto went down to Oliva, blended it using their tobaccos, and they make it for us out of their factory because we made one for them.
0: Yep. Right.
3: And I was just telling the story before we came back on, our Dallas rep, Paul, really good friend of mine, loves that cigar, and he hates the fact that he can't sell it. So every time I see him, I make sure to give him one. A, because
0: just
3: it's his
0: one,
3: cigar,
0: just
3: and B, it's also kind of a, you know, hey, you don't have it, I do, and congratulations. But you guys got the Milano that every year with a different size, y'all get the top five.
4: Well, we also collaborated with Aliados.
3: Right, that's the one that we made for you guys.
0: Yes.
3: Yeah,
0: yep.
3: Which is still a phenomenal cigar.
0: Yep. All right, so
6: we would classify this as a flavor bomb.
0: A flavor bomb is a good way to
8: put it. I will tell you this. Like, between the Siri V and quite a few of the EPCs, and the Pledge. Casa Carrillo.
3: 75% of my job now is correcting you guys.
4: That's going to take a long time to say.
3: Forever.
8: It is.
3: 15 years, bro.
0: I tell you what, Ian, hold on.
4: I'm still saying LaGuardia Gabbana.
8: All right,
0: we will be back, and we'll get right to what you were saying. Thank you. We'll be right back at Smoking and Toast.
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18: From ABC News, I'm Dave Packer. Russian state media reports that today's talks between Russian President Vladimir Putin and U.S. Special Envoy Steve Witkoff and Jared Kushner have concluded, and that they lasted about 3 hours. Russian President Putin ordering a pause on Kyiv airstrikes for the visit. U.S. Special Envoy Steve Witkoff.
19: I want to thank you for endorsing the no-shoot policy in Kiev and in Moscow for these 3 days that allowed us to be able to come here in a safe manner.
18: Witkoff and Kushner will now travel to Kyiv to meet with President Zelensky. This marks the first known trip to Ukraine since the war began for the two. CENTCOM saying U.S. forces conducted strikes on three Iranian oil tankers after Iran launched missiles at an American aircraft carrier and destroyer.
20: The response from the U.S. today, firing at three crude oil tankers described as part of a shadow network that funds the Iranian Revolutionary Guard. CENTCOM's commander saying in a statement, quote, Let the message to the IRGC be clear. If you shoot at two of our ships, we will impose an even higher economic cost, taking out three of yours.
7: ABC's Stephen Portnoy. Scenes of hope in Nepal today as at least two people were rescued 10 days after a deadly landslide and flash flood hit the region. ABC's Marcus Moore.
14: Officials said that a woman was rescued at a house, while elsewhere in the region, the Prime Minister's office says a man was pulled out alive from a hydropower tunnel. 500 others are believed to be trapped in various tunnels in the region. Officials say more than 1,300 people were killed and nearly 5,000 remain missing. Since the August 26 disaster, more than 13,000 people have been rescued.
7: The busy Labor Day weekend holiday travel rush is underway. TSA expects to screen more than 17 million people. Monday expected to see one of the busiest days of travel. And road trip will cost you more this year. National average for a gallon of gas up to about $4. 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
7: An anti-immigration protest today at a busy port in the UK.
22: Dozens of men in masks and dressed all in black blocked roads at the UK's busiest ferry port in Dover. They stood looking menacing at the entrance to the port that connects England with France. It was intended as an anti-immigration protest and was promoted by far-right social media activists. The demonstration temporarily disrupted traffic and caused some delays. Patrick Reeval, ABC News, London.
7: A vigil was held this week following the death of 20-year-old Wright State University student Pierre Damas Bell. He died by suicide Monday, walked into traffic on an interstate. The Haitian immigrant, who was in the process of becoming a U.S. citizen, said he was forced to wear an ankle monitor following the loss of temporary protective status. On social media, Bell said he felt shame and humiliation. Mike Fogarty attending the vigil.
23: To be taken away so young and tragically, it's just... I hope people take this to heart and really look at who he really was, not just what the rumors are all telling them to believe and lies.
7: The once powerful Philadelphia labor leader John Johnny Doc Docherty was released from prison Friday afternoon after President Trump granted a commutation of his sentence. Docherty's attorney, George Bocchetto.
24: He was floored, as I was. Floored.
7: A federal judge had already rejected a request for Docherty to be released early to care for his ailing wife. Dave Packer, ABC News.
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25: A violent night in Bridgeport last night as three people were shot, all with non-life-threatening injuries. The first incident along Stone Ridge Road around midnight and the second incident around 2:30 a.m. in the 450 block of Trumbull Avenue. Two people were grazed by bullets in that incident but refused treatment. So far, no arrests. The state medical examiner ruling the death of a Trumbull mother a suicide. The 59-year-old woman was found after firefighters extinguished a car fire along Frenchtown Road Thursday morning. Police are not releasing the victim's name. Drivers hitting the roads across Fairfield County this holiday weekend, despite gas prices nearly a dollar a gallon more than last year. Self-serve regular across the state averaging $4.19 a gallon. It's $4.32 a gallon here in Fairfield County. DEEP officials warning of fewer lifeguards on duty at the state beaches this weekend. Most of the lifeguards are college students who've already returned to campus. However, they say the two big beaches, state beaches in our area, Sherwood Island and Westport, and Silver Sands in Milford, are open. And UConn winning their season opener at the Rent, and it was Jason Candle's inaugural game as a coach. And all in all, the UConn Huskies look great today, winning 56-7 over Lafayette. I'm Tom Colangelo with WICC News.
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1: Partly sunny, warm, and less humid the rest of this afternoon with a shower by evening near 80. A shower and thunderstorm early this evening below near 60. Sunday, sunny and cooler in the low 70s. On Monday, Labor Day, sunny in the mid-70s. I'm meteorologist Paul Piorek on WICC.
0: Welcome back to the second hour of Smoking and Toasting. At least I think it's the second hour. People keep giving me pours of things, and I'm getting a little confused. So, speaking of pours, welcome into the show. It's nice to have you, man.
2: Great to be here. Thank you.
0: You poured us, and I lost track of it for a moment, but now I remember.
8: The Whistle Pig.
0: This is a Whistle Pig ride, but is this a unique one? What is the story behind this?
2: So this was a Reserve 101 Whistle Pig pick that we did maybe 2 years ago, and it's just an oddball barrel. It kind of has like a buttered popcorn thing going on that I thought might go well with cigars.
0: And when you say oddball, do you mean delicious?
2: Delicious also, for sure. So, that's why we picked it.
0: So you said buttered popcorn. I totally get that. I'm not sure I would have like landed on what to call it until you said that, but then it clicked.
2: Yeah.
0: That is totally what's
8: in it. So if I say there's a little movie theater on the nose.
2: Yes. A little funk, too. Movie theater floor funk, maybe.
0: Oh, man.
8: It's an interesting spice to it, too, because it's kind of a warm, almost Christmassy spice to it.
2: Makes
8: it interesting.
2: For sure.
3: Yeah. And this is available?
2: It is. I don't think it is. You can taste it at Reserve 101. I think the bottles may be sold out by now.
8: Okay, Reserve 101 Sunday nights.
0: Yes.
8: Their barrel picks are $6 a pour.
2: Yes.
0: Gotta love it.
8: Go take advantage of that.
0: That is the number one thing I love about Reserve 101. The number two thing I love is that I can actually stumble home to my house on foot from there.
2: Oh, yeah, you look
0: and
2: close.
0: Make it. Yeah, so it's awesome. It's awesome.
4: It's always a plus.
0: I just sparked up the Oliva Serie V that Trenton gave me.
5: Double Robusto.
0: And this is, it's always been one of my favorite cigars. One of the things I like about it is that the only thing that I've ever found that it doesn't pair with is a really hoppy IPA. Everything else, it just seems to find its natural connection to.
5: That Chicago drink, what's that called?
0: Oh, Malort.
5: Well, that's what I thought you were going to say.
0: In fairness, exactly. Yes, nothing pairs with Malort.
5: Do you like
8: I started to say before the break, too, between Oliva's brands and Casa Carrillo's brands, you probably make up 50 to 70% of my smoking.
5: That's fantastic.
8: Like, I love so many.
4: The other 40% was that big ass.
0: That one cigar basically made the whole the whole rest of
8: that was the rest of my humidor. Yes.
0: Yeah, that's absolutely true.
6: Do you like the regular version or the Maduro version better? Just curious.
0: Of the Serie V?
6: Yeah.
0: I love the Maduro. Okay. I love the Maduro.
5: Very rich cigar.
6: Yeah, yeah. I like both, but I usually lean towards the Maduro version personally.
0: Well, I will say something else about Oliva cigars, and that is that I'm usually so focused on the Serie V's and the Milanios because those are just so amazing.
5: Don't forget the Master Blends.
0: Ian, not long ago, reviewed on the show a Serie O, and he raved about it, and I thought, it's been too long since I've smoked one of those. I went back, got some Serie O's. Dude, how do you guys do that? That's not even your, like, sort of flagship.
5: That's where it all started. That's the original.
0: That's the original. Oh, is the original Oliva? It's amazing. Like, so many times when I go back with cigar brands that have been around for a while and they've released some really unique and interesting blends as they've grown, sometimes when I go back to their original line, it's not that impressive. Like, what they've done since then becomes so much
8: better and
0: more,
8: better.
0: You know, interesting and complex. But when I went back to the O, I'm like, this is a cigar I can smoke all the time.
5: Well, it's hard to beat number one with Milanio.
0: Yeah. Oh, I know. But
26: yeah, so most people thought in 2014, when we got number two cigar of the year with the La Astoria, people, like, they're like, why is this number one? Because the first Milanio got number one.
0: Oh, okay. Well, I will say, La Historia.
26: That's hard to beat. That Milano, every year, they're coming out with a different size that is just absolutely phenomenal.
8: Now, but you guys just put out the Ascend, right?
26: It doesn't suck.
8: It's so good. It's so good. I've been mowing through those.
0: Yeah. You're doing them as a lawnmower cigar?
8: No, I've been mowing through, like, just smoking them.
3: How are we scoring this so far between Trey and Trenton?
26: He's way more handsome than me. So
5: but you've got
26: already,
5: the beard.
26: Like, on the backside of it.
5: I cannot compete with that beard.
0: Right.
26: Well,
5: and the tattoos. I have a ways to catch up.
26: Tattoos, yeah. I mean.
0: And in fairness, he seemed a little less bothered by this enormous cigar than you were. So there's that.
26: Trenton wasn't sitting right next to him when he's smoking this.
0: Yeah, that's fair.
26: Seriously.
0: Which may be a shroud choice on his part.
5: I'm keeping it an arm's length away.
0: Yeah. Trenton, you have been you've been one of our the guests we've had on the show.
5: It's got to be 10 times,
0: yeah,
5: right?
0: Yeah, a number of times.
8: You are one of our earliest cigar
0: that's true.
8: Rep.
0: Yeah, you're one of our earliest.
5: So this
0: cigar.
5: Is 500.
0: Yeah.
5: It just seems like yesterday that we're only halfway to 500.
0: Right.
8: It
0: pretty much was yesterday. Last week. Yeah, or last week.
8: Yeah, it was a week ago, but you know.
0: Yeah. Trenton, what is your... I'm going to ask both of you guys this cigar. What is this question, rather. What is your favorite cigar in your company's lineup?
5: Master Blend, number one. Serie V, number two. And then Milano, number three.
0: You know, Master Blend is an incredibly inexpensive cigar for what you get. That's one of the things that I love about it, because when you smoke it, you're like, this should be a much more expensive cigar. And again, I say this to you guys at Oliva all the time, and I hope that you aren't listening, because I really don't want you to jack those prices up. But honestly, I'm not sure you can find a better cigar for the price.
5: I agree. That broadleaf wrapper, the rough wrapper, is very consistent and also very complex. It's just a great cigar.
0: What is your favorite from the Casa Carrillo lineup?
26: So that's... When they first came out with the Pledge,
0: yeah,
26: I was actually working at a cigar shop in Dallas.
0: Mm-hmm.
26: So in case you guys don't know, this is my second time being with the company as a rep.
0: Right.
26: So they came to me at a shop in Dallas, and the Pledge hadn't released yet. And I smoked one, and I was like, this might be the best cigar that Ernesto's ever made. Like, this is the number one cigar of the year. And they were like, you think so? I was like, undoubtedly. Did I think it was going to get a 98? Which, 90 out of 100, like, that's unheard of.
0: Yeah.
26: Like, for sure. The Pledge is amazing. The new Ascend, which what you guys have been smoking,
0: that's right,
26: has started to become my new favorite in the regular production line. But we did come out with a cigar last year called the Pledge Purple.
8: Yes.
26: And that cigar blew my mind. I was wondering if it was going to steal from the Pledge line, if it was going to be similar.
0: Yeah.
26: It is a different blend. And I tell you what, that cigar, I don't get samples of it because it's limited production. So I probably bought 20 of them, and I've probably given away 10 to 12 of them because I'm an idiot. But I love that cigar.
8: It's good to be a generous idiot, though.
0: Well, yeah. That's definitely, definitely a good thing.
9: I have a somewhat amateur question to ask of cigar reps.
0: Yeah.
9: What is the proper, I mean, like, I'm still smoking this Ascend. I'll smoke it down to my fingers.
26: It's El Gudo.
9: How far?
26: They're working on my Spanish.
9: Smoke.
8: That's Spanish
9: sticks.
8: For the Gudo.
5: As far as you want.
26: 100%.
0: Yeah.
26: I have people that will break out a cigar poker to smoke the last little bit.
5: The roach clips.
26: And the reason they call it that is because the roach clip was already taken.
0: Right.
26: But that cigar, the Ascend, to me, especially in the Toro size, it is special. And it hits my palate perfectly, and I love that cigar so much. They only send us Robustos for samples, which is still really good, but I do think that the Toro is where it's at. I really do.
0: Yeah. And Toro has become the most popular cigar size.
26: It used
0: to be Robusto.
26: It is.
0: Yeah.
26: But most people don't realize, so we have a 58 ring gauge, the peak in that cigar. Most people don't realize Ernesto made the big ring gauges popular when he owned the Gloria Cabana.
5: Absolutely. Mm-hmm.
26: So the inch line that we're really famous for, the 64 ring gauge is an inch in diameter, and that's where he gets the name for it. But that cigar, like, I can't keep it in my stock. Like, I'm handing out, like, you name it. We have four sizes, 60, 62, 64, and 70. And people just clamor for that cigar. And they're not as big as what he was just smoking.
0: Well, nothing is.
26: They're a lot bigger than what I want to smoke. But, like, when I'm playing golf or if I'm, like, driving, because I have four states, so I travel a lot and I'm smoking. So I'll smoke the bigger ring gauges in my car. He does such an amazing job with bigger ring gauges. And what's funny is, like, a couple of years ago, we had our trade show in Vegas, and we had a blend that we don't make anymore called the Colorado and the Inch. Mm-hmm. Phenomenal cigar. That wrapper was amazing. And I had one in my humidor that I gave to Ernesto, and you would have thought that I just gave him my firstborn kid. Like, he was just completely beside himself.
0: That's awesome.
26: I just gave him one of the cigars that he made. But it is so long ago that we don't make it anymore. And he was like, oh, my God, are you sure? I'm like, if I could give you a cigar that you're going to blow up about, absolutely, I'm sure.
8: There's an interesting thing about big ring gauges is they can get flavorless because there's so much filler tobacco.
0: But yes, that's true.
8: Being able to create a big ring gauge and still have it be nice and beautifully flavorful and just have that nice... full-feeling smoke, you know.
26: There are a lot of other brands out there that have big ring gauges, but it's more of like a budget cigar for them. Mm-hmm. And I do events all the time, and I'll tell people, if you'll have like my 60 ring gauge in one hand and their 60 ring gauge in another, ours is actually heavier because it's got more like
8: burns longer, premium tobacco.
26: And not just filler tobacco.
8: Burns longer, too.
26: It does, absolutely.
8: Like, well, one of the things you can tell a lot, and this isn't 100%, but the flaky ash. Like, if you've got a real flaky ash on a cigar, you'll notice it generally is burning faster. And it's just, it's loose filler, or the filler's not, I don't know. Yeah.
26: And unfortunately, a lot of people that smoke the bigger ring gauges like that, it's more of a bang for your buck cigar.
8: Yeah.
26: So when brands come out with a $10, you know, 770,
8: well, when
26: it's hard to compete.
8: Yeah,
26: but when actually have our 770 versus theirs, it lasts almost twice as long.
8: When you smoke Inch, or the Nub does this as well.
0: The Nubs are wonderful.
8: Yeah. And you thump it in the ashtray, you can hear the ash hit the ashtray. The ash itself makes a thump.
26: And like, Oliva,
0: I love this.
26: That Nub line for Oliva was absolutely brilliant because a lot of people will smoke it and they think that, okay, this is about like overall the size of like maybe a Robusto or a Toro.
5: It's a Toro.
26: But they're getting so much more tobacco, like premium tobacco, and part of y'all's sales tactic forever was holding it up on the ash, and mm-hmm. it's strong because that cigar is phenomenal.
0: Yeah.
26: A great cigar.
0: Yeah, it's to me one of the things that can very quickly ruin a cigar is the construction and draw. And you guys, both of your companies, have cigars that are beautifully and wonderfully done. Ian, showing a picture.
8: I sent this picture, and I'll send this to Terry to post it up on the line. I sent this picture. This is a Nub that I didn't even realize I hadn't tipped the ash and smoked it to here. Now, immediately after this picture, you know the ash fell off.
0: Yeah.
5: And you maybe caught your beard on fire.
0: Well, Ian has a number of shirts that he can't wear anymore because of the way the ash fell on the shirt.
8: That was a convenient little hole right here.
5: So, Greg, go back to your original question about how long you smoke a cigar. Again, it's just preference, and smoking cigars is so subjective from how you cut it, punch it, V-cut, whatever.
0: Everybody has their favorites,
5: absolutely,
0: right?
5: To lighting it. Some people will smoke it down to the band and then stop, and then a lot of people, like Trey said, will smoke it down to the roach clip.
0: I'm a finger burner myself.
8: Yeah.
0: I'll take them all. If the cigar's good enough, I'll take it all the way down until I can't hold it anymore.
8: When my fingers are getting a little too hot, that's when it might be time to stop.
26: You know, and back in the day, cigar shops like all had like wooden floors, and they would literally let their ashes fall on the floor, and it was actually really good for a wooden floor. So
0: I keep telling my wife that, and she doesn't seem to.
5: Well, Trey's talking about the Old West.
26: I'm also pretty old. So.
0: All right, we got to take a break. I feel like I've aged quite a bit since this show started, but that's okay. We are having fun, and I just want to say, that Whistle Pig rye, holy cow, that's good. Holy cow. All right, we got to take a break. A couple of segments away from drinking news, but we got a lot more to cover as we do our 500th anniversary celebratory show with special guests. And this is a fun one, you guys. Thanks for being here.
5: And 500 is halfway to 1,000.
0: That's what we've been told. Yes. And we'll be right back.
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0: Welcome back. It's Smokin' and Toastin'. This is our 500th show, and our program's all about craft beer, fine spirits, and hand-rolled cigars. And boy, do we have all of those in abundance today, because we've invited so many of our friends who've been on the show before back. We're on location at Copperhead Brewery in Conroe. And I just want to recognize there's some people from my company that just came out. And usually the only thing I have to say to get them to come out is, we'll probably have extra beer. And so I want to say hi to Krista Harris, who's here. I want to say hi to Richard Gerlovich, who's here. And, of course, Terry, our producer. All guys from my company. So thank you guys for coming out and supporting us. Terry had to be here, but you guys didn't. So thank you. We appreciate it. We appreciate it. So Todd poured us, or offered us, I think you poured it, a little bit of a... Is this a special Lefray?
8: Yes, it was a... single barrel Lefray.
27: Single
8: cask Lefray.
0: I feel like it takes me back to when I was a kid. My father owned a greenhouse, and I used to help him pot plants. And some of the plants we would put in the bottom of the pot, we would put peat moss.
9: Did you say pot plants?
0: Yeah, pot plants, yes. And we would put peat moss. I told my dad, these are just funny flower plants. Don't worry about them. I'll handle these. But in any case, that was where I first learned to appreciate the smell of peat. And now, I'm appreciating it even more on the nose in this Lefray.
8: After a sip of this, this is one of the softest, peatiest, most wonderful things ever.
0: Yeah, it is. If you don't like peat, it's not going to be your thing. But if you do, this may be one of the most balanced expressions of a peated whiskey that I've had.
27: But I think this being as sweet as it is and subtle is a great bridge to bring people that want to explore the peat.
0: Yes.
27: It's a great...
0: This is our friend Roberto, by the way, who is a... regular guest on the show, mostly because he like jumps into Ian's truck when Ian's leaving.
27: And by regular, you mean average, right?
0: Yes, that's exactly what I mean. But he's a mixmaster par excellence. Used to, when we said mixmaster, it referred to somebody on the wheels of steel like Terry back there. But now it means a guy who knows how to make great cocktails, and definitely you do. But you're a bit of a spirits expert as well.
28: I love spirits.
0: Yeah.
27: Spirits are my thing, too.
0: And you do a show called The Spirit Box.
28: Yes.
0: And where can people find that?
27: It's rob.thespiritbox in all the social media handles possible, whatever. But yeah, it's rob.thespiritbox.
0: All right. And I was telling the gentleman to your right there a bit ago, when we had you on the show, Roberto brought you on, as I recall, may have been, I don't know, was it a year ago? Was it a little longer than that, the first time you
7: came
0: on?
7: Two for the first one, right? Two years ago on the first one. And
0: well, it was the second time you came on. I mentioned something about I really wanted to go get an agave plant, and he brought me one that was like, it was a baby. It was like the cutest thing. It is now enormous on my patio, and I'm, you know, I've got a pretty good stock in my bar, but I now feel like if I ever, like, am running low, that thing's big enough to harvest some agave from.
7: You're good, and maybe start, you know, doing kids little... always grow and get bigger over time, but this is one that gives back, too.
0: I love it. I love it. Yeah, see, what kid has ever done that? Exactly. Exactly. Ian, any thoughts or notes on this Lafrague other than extreme
8: peatiness? This is a beautiful, sweet, absolutely delicious expression. The peat in this... it's funny because it's a little more peaty than it is smoky, but the smoke is very delicate on the end as well. This is scotch at its finest. It's so good.
7: It is really good. And I just want to throw out there, too, it's I believe it was a quarter barrel aging first and then followed by a wine barrel finish.
0: Oh.
7: So those dried fruits and that sweetness coming through from there, and really cool.
0: It really is what gives it the sweetness, because not all peated scotches have this level of sweetness to them. Well, I just wanted to say that this is... such a special experience for Ian and Terry and myself, because we have so many of you guys that we've had so much fun with on the show, and to have you like sort of all here at one time, it's a little bit of sensory overload. It's kind of like the sensory overload version of Ian's enormous cigar is what it's what it's really like. And you can imply all the sexual stuff you
14: I'm
0: want to that.
14: I'm just really disappointed that I'm not seeing one of you suck on that while I'm here.
6: You didn't miss anything.
14: Yeah. They don't.
0: So for those of you listening on audio, she is holding the cigar that
14: she
0: Ian...
14: too, by the way, because I don't think anybody knows who I am.
0: No, well, tell us who you are. Well, into the microphone.
14: I'm Jessica. I've been on the podcast a couple times.
0: I
14: came with Barrel Craft Spirits when
0: that's
14: I was
0: right.
14: with them before they stopped their Texas program.
0: Mm-hmm.
14: I was also on... Oh, hey, hi. There's a camera.
0: this enormous cigar was gifted to Ian by Alan Denning and...
18: two of them.
0: Oh, you gave him two of them?
18: Two?
0: So you're holding out on one for your next trip to the river?
18: Yes.
0: Okay.
18: I mean, in all honesty, for people that want to have them at the parties and stuff, where do you buy that and how much does it cost?
20: So I had to special order that from our friends at Cigar Town.
0: Okay.
20: And let's just say she's holding more than $100 in her hand.
14: Not the first time?
0: Well, and you taking a puff of that now? Oh, yeah.
18: She is unusually comfortable with that.
0: She really is. I don't know what that means. But,
20: and that's why we love Jessica.
0: I don't know what that means.
14: There's a few things that have got me far in this world. And the ability of my mouth is definitely one of them. That's how I got on the podcast.
0: Yeah.
14: If I was not suave with my mouth, I would have never been here.
20: Is
14: you know?
20: Still radio friendly?
0: I'm not.
14: I just said a word
18: what
14: that couldn't
18: she's
14: be said
18: saying
14: on radio.
18: Is she has the gift of gab.
0: Do you have a favorite of the spirits we've tasted here today so far?
8: Man, the Lafrague made me so happy. That Pierre Ferrand is something amazing and special. I haven't tried the Herradura yet. We got to get into that.
21: Well, want to try that?
18: Ian, explain that taste on that peat. How would you classify it?
8: So, peat flavor has a little bit of a medicinal, some would call it Band-Aid almost, but a little bit of a medicinal note to it. And there's a little bit of smoke to it that's very different from, like, campfire. And,
0: right.
8: What you would normally get, you know, in like, a cigar or something like that. Or even, like, in brisket, you know, it's a very different kind of smoke flavor. But also, there's a little salinity to it, and then that particular Lafrague was a little bit sweet and was very scotch right up front, and then the peat kind of took over on the aftertaste. It was super soft on top of that. Sometimes peat can be a little bit harsh and a little more abrupt, and that was just soft and amazing all the way through the palate.
0: Well, we've had so many amazing things here. This Lafrague, I keep going back to the smoking and toasting barrel pick.
21: That's amazing.
0: That thing is so good. And it's not, if you don't want to buy it, don't buy it. I'm not trying to sell it to you. I just, in fact, don't buy it because I will buy the rest. I got to take a break. We'll talk about this more, but we also have drinking news coming up. And it is the return of the greatest drinking news story of all time. So I'm excited to share this with you once again on this show. And that'll happen next. It's Smoking a Toast.
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0: Welcome back. It's Smokin' and Toastin'. It's our 500th episode, and our program is all about... Thank you. Our program is all about craft beer, fine spirits, and hand-rolled cigars. We have all of those things in front of us right here. And before we get into drinking news, I just want to let you tell us a little bit about this particular Herradura Cristalino.
7: Not quite.
0: Okay. So tell me about it.
7: Well, first, thanks, lads. It's always great to be here, and you've done so, been so supportive of us, so I wanted to bring you something really special. This is a limited release, straight from the still, so we're talking still strength, 110 proof, the highest we can legally make.
0: Baby.
7: And we're using an all-natural fermentation from 15 fruit trees that have been growing for over 100 years on the property.
0: Oh,
7: it makes like
0: gosh.
7: A fingerprint that you can't get anywhere else in the world. So
0: it
7: all that's going to go into this
0: citrus.
7: Bottle.
0: Wait until you taste it.
7: It's a terroir journey. You're getting agave, the citrus, all the bold notes of the soil, the volcanic lowlands. It's all thriving right here. So this is a testament to how agave should taste, and I wanted to make sure we could share that together.
0: It's as good as it gets. Yeah. It's wonderful.
8: The mouthfeel on it is completely silk. It's so good.
7: Yeah. Doesn't drink like a 110, you know?
0: Mm.
4: Put it in a margarita for me.
0: Would you ever put a tequila this good in a margarita?
7: Hot take? Absolutely I would. I want this to stand up.
17: I literally just told him I would make a ranch water with this and it would be killer.
7: Try a Mexican martini with it. Levels up.
21: The delicious flavor of the agave coming.
0: Oh my God, this is good. This is so good.
7: It's here to shine, man, isn't it? Just full force agave all the way through.
8: Drinking news.

0: Samson Army said,
1: I had to take my gator to the vet.
2: Thank you. You didn't disappear like Greg did. Drinking
0: news. Now it's time for drinking news.
2: All right, let's try this again. Welcome to Drinking News for our anniversary 500th show of Smoking and Toasting. On Drinking News, we bring you stories from the news, which are often, but not always, about drinking, but have always been best enjoyed if you've been drinking.
1: And we have.
2: And we have. For today's segment, I'm once again returning to the place where it all started. Now listen, I'm not completely sure that this was the first drinking news story that we covered. It might have been, but I do remember clearly that it was this story, which we've honestly never been able to top, that prompted us to make drinking news a regular weekly segment. And our listeners, of course, responded, and this became the most popular thing that we do on the show.
1: Why? We don't know.
2: Number two is when we say goodbye and the show's actually over. But this is the most popular part. And really, none of that's important right now. What is important is the story that takes us back to 2010. As I've mentioned a couple of times, because we've done this segment a couple of times, it was a landmark year. Apple launched the iPad. Big deal. Lady Gaga wore a dress made out of meat. LeBron James announced that he was leaving the Cleveland Cavaliers to take his talents to South Beach. And KFC, and please, when I say this, please show the same amount of enthusiasm that you showed when we did the other takes that didn't work. KFC officially rocked the planet by introducing a new chicken sandwich that replaced the top and bottom bread buns with two fried chicken breasts holding bacon and cheese.
0: The double
3: I'm
0: going
3: to be honest, best thing that ever happened.
0: Amazing. My fingers were greasy.
2: I'm talking about the good old days. Yep.
3: Good old days.
2: But notably, 2010 was the year when a man named Malcolm McDonald, a British man, was faced with a small problem. According to McDonald.
0: Small problem.
2: McDonald's a mechanic from Norfolk. He was mortified because, and I swear this actually happened, one afternoon, his penis, and I'm actually quoting here, just dropped off onto the floor.
0: Penis fell. What? Wait, whoa, what?
2: Dropped off and fell onto the floor.
0: Like,
2: now,
0: that's
2: listen.
0: Not normal.
3: That'd be a good problem.
1: Didn't they write a song about
2: clearly,
1: that? Intestinal penis?
2: Clearly, this is an event that is highly rare.
0: Woo! It doesn't usually do that.
2: And I wondered if it was even possible. So I did something we have the ability to do in 2026 that we did not have in 2010 when we originally brought you this story.
4: Arm penis?
2: I asked AI about it. Yeah. So Google Gemini told me, a penis does not detach or pop off naturally.
0: No. Come on. There's a song about it. King Missile. Let's look it up.
2: I found that quite reassuring. ChatGPT replied, a penis cannot simply fall off in a healthy person without a serious underlying cause.
0: Serious. The chorus goes, detachable penis. Come on.
1: It was a great song.
2: And Twitter's Grok said, yes. Would you like me to create an image of the detached penis on another celebrity, such as Tom Cruise or Nicolas Cage?
1: How do you choose?
4: What if your elbow itches?
2: Okay, I made that last one up.
4: But what if you have an itchy elbow?
2: Suffice to say that the dropped-off dong is not a naturally occurring phenomenon. So you guys can all breathe a sigh of relief. But our British man had been suffering from what doctors referred to as an infection in his perineum.
0: Perineum infection.
1: I only
0: that's
1: have one.
0: A taint.
2: That's the last. That's taint, probably the only time you've ever had to sing that, isn't it?
5: AKA
1: perineum. I only got one.
2: And while the separated schlong would qualify this item for drinking news all by itself, the story reminds us of what that Sham Wow guy used to say during those late night infomercials. But wait, there's more.
0: I thought you were gonna say taint misbehaving.
2: Thanks to the miracles of modern medicine, surgeons told the British man not to despair and that they could, in fact, make him whole again by using
0: did he bring his proboscis into the doctors and be like, hey,
1: can you just put it back on?
0: Did he go to the emergency room and when they're like, what is your problem? And he just shows them? Like, what's happening?
2: Well, apparently, the separated schlong was not usable. So
1: that's what his wife said.
2: was not usable.
0: That's what she said. Whoa!
2: So doctors, using a revolutionary surgical procedure, used a flap of skin on the man's arm, his left arm, to grow him a new penis.
1: Now that's what I call a skin tag.
2: On his arm, which they would later move and surgically attach to his groin. But a problem arose because doctors were forced to cancel the operation to move this man-made phallus to his pubic area due to a lack of oxygen in his blood. And so because of this, McDonald was left with the artificial phallus poking out of his forearm. And thanks to the blood oxygen issue, along with some scheduling mix-ups and staff shortages, the pun is intentional, and the COVID-19 pandemic, McDonald's new artificially grown manhood stayed affixed to his arm for 6 years.
5: Awkward. Okay. But was he left-handed or right-handed?
2: I believe he grew it on his left arm. So I don't know if he was left-handed or right-handed.
5: Yeah, if he's left-handed.
0: Cruising for stiff arm.
6: If I may.
2: Yes.
6: You know, this is a very heavily weighted male show type.
2: Sure.
6: I think we should have a female perspective on this particular story. And Jessica, I think, has...
2: I agree with you.
7: A proper...
6: Jessica? All that we need to understand this and why men would even go this far to do it.
2: All right. So, Jessica, you're on.
3: Whoa. When I handed you this microphone, I did not know you were going to put me with this question.
2: Yes.
3: What am I answering?
2: I think it's why would men go to this... this much of an extreme.
3: Why would men go the distance?
2: Right, to grow a penis on their arm.
3: Because women can't shut their mouths.
2: Okay.
3: And because we have to have a big dong.
1: Okay. Are you looking at the camera while you say that?
3: I like how you're like looking at me. I'll look at the camera.
2: Well, listen.
3: I don't know what you want me to say, but women are greedy.
2: Yeah, this is going off the rails big time.
3: Better. I feel like a deer in the headlights.
2: Well, listen.
0: If you're already there, you might as well see if you can add a little.
3: Yeah, bit. Right? Like, if you're going to be like, hey,
0: I'm just saying, if the brakes go out in my car, can I make them a little better?
3: Yeah. Like,
8: I have two arms.
9: If you're already working,
3: yeah, exactly. You have two arms, so why did you just have one on one?
2: This is beginning to sound more and more like one of those books that you regret buying on Amazon.
3: Like no.
1: I think the third take is probably going like the other two.
3: This is a book that 90%
2: British.
0: For those of you listening to this, if you're confused, so are we.
2: The British The British man told the New York Post that he eventually got used to having this appendage on his arm. People ask me about it when they see me in the pub. People ask me about it when they see me in the pub, and of course people make jokes, he stated, at the time.
0: I can't stop now,
3: I'm sorry. Does he just, ram you with his forearm?
1: Neither could he.
2: But look, I get it. It's not every day, he says, you see a man with a penis on his arm. Of course I see the funny side. I have to. I don't have any other option. Now, in the recent documentary, which I swear to you, is actually named The Man with a Penis on His Arm. That's the name of the documentary.
0: I wonder how long they took to come up with that name.
2: McDonald recalls helping an elderly lady retrieve an item from the top shelf at the supermarket, only to have the penis pop out from beneath his sleeve and nearly hit her on the head. It's something to tell the grandchildren, isn't it? McDonald says in the documentary.
9: That must make for a very awkward dinner conversation.
2: Yeah. Well, in case you missed this update, which we did on our 333rd show, here it is again. For those of you who may find yourself wondering about the fate of Malcolm McDonald, we are happy to report that we're happy to report that doctors in a 9-hour operation in 2022 were finally able to successfully move the man's man-made manhood.
0: I'm giving her all she's got, Captain.
2: From his arm to the area where it belongs. Now, McDonald said, the first thing I did was look down and I was like, oh my days, they got it this time. Which is what I often look down and say. Doctors were even able to install two tubes to allow McDonald to inflate the appendage with a hand pump in order to ready himself for sexy time. Because, come on, you know you were wondering.
6: again.
2: As it turns out, the British man was even able to have surgeons work with his request and add tissue to the man-made member to make it 2 inches longer than its original size.
1: Why stop at two?
0: Yes.
2: McDonald,
0: I mean, if you're going to replace, why not upgrade?
2: McDonald, who's a father of two and is divorced, reported at that time that he was now fully equipped to re-enter the dating scene. My luck hasn't been too good so far, but it can only go bad for so long, can it? He says in the documentary. Can you imagine 6 years of your life with a penis swinging on your arm?
0: I mean, if you get enough publicity, you're going to find that one person.
2: It's been a nightmare, but it's gone now, he says. Now, normally, at this point in our drinking news story, I'd try to distill what we have learned, or perhaps give advice should you find yourself in a similar situation. But instead, I want to focus on the story itself and the fact that while you degenerates may all be laughing at this man's misfortune,
0: I am.
2: I have instead found myself profoundly inspired by what took place in Mr. McDonald's story. And in fact, I was so inspired several years ago that I was moved to write a poem about his experience. And because I consider it to be one of the finest pieces of prose that I've ever written, I mean, full disclosure, the bar's not actually that high. But regardless, the truth is that I did find myself quite moved, and I'd like to actually share that with you now. Could I have a little poetry reading music, please? I'd like to point out that no poetry is truly poetry until it is accompanied by the ukulele. A Brit whose despair was unmatched had his penis drop off and detach. Docs told him no harm and grew one on his arm. His tallywhackers now reattached.
0: One, thank two, you, three,
5: that's,
0: four.
5: That's Shakespeare drinking level news. Right there.
6: That's our time for drinking news.
2: You know, I'm still wondering if it'd be cheers, worth it for y'all. Those extra 2 inches. That, yeah, maybe that's just.

0: years.
1: But it's just and,
2: episode. 500 years.
3: 500 years.
4: Yeah.
5: And no one.
1: No
5: one has stopped us yet. If you were. If you are here for the 600th show, I will play the ukulele.
1: Yeah.
6: Oh,
5: so,
6: wow.
7: All right.
5: Yeah. I got 100 shows to learn how to play.
8: We're gonna remember that.
7: Then he won't need me anymore.
5: That's right.
6: Oh, no.
1: Did he ever really?
5: Somehow my evil plan has been discovered. Thank you guys so much for being here.
0: Love you.
5: We love you. We love Eureka Heights, man.
7: Wait. I say the funny stuff.
5: We'll be right back. It's Smokin' and Toastin'.
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5: Welcome back. It's Smokin' and Toastin'.
18: I think we should call this guy, Seth, Dolby. Because he is mad science. Speaking guy, dude.
5: All right, so Seth, what is it about this beer that makes it so special?
19: So we started just filling barrels with beers that we made, and once we had a really large quantity, I thought it would be interesting to try to see if we could blend a bunch of them together into one thing. So this is a blend of Imperial Stout aged in Buffalo Trace rye whiskey barrels.
5: Wow.
19: Our American barley wine aged in Heaven Hill bourbon barrels.
5: Wow.
19: And our Belgian quad aged in Willett bourbon barrels.
5: So I just want to mention this. Just because you combine things that are amazing by themselves, that doesn't always mean that the combination will work, right?
19: No. There was a whole process of we sampled all of the barrels and took notes as they aged. And based on the tasting notes and pulling samples, we tried to figure out a ratio of the Buffalo Trace stout barrels and the barley wine barrels and the quad barrels and put together a ratio in the blend that's what it is now. And that was a lot of work in itself, but the end result, it all blended together so well.
5: And did you kind of know that was going to happen, or was it like, I hope this will be good?
19: I mean, the tasting notes, everything that went into it was amazing. And
7: he literally put together a recipe that worked the best, and he picked the barrels, we tasted them all together, and in the end, Seth decided this. Seth, your brain just works differently.
5: Yeah, it does. And I just want to say, having tasted this and found it amazing, I think more people, more brewmasters at different breweries around the country should, in fact, be metalheads. Because I think there's something happening there with the whole, like, mentality of someone who appreciates really. I think that's what makes this different, yes.
7: Except for you can't make every label look like a bramble bush.
19: Well, that was just one beer.
5: Yeah. I got to tell you, this is one of the most amazing beers
7: there's
5: I've ever
7: so
5: tasted.
7: There's so much going
5: Cruz,
7: on.
5: There's something happening.
18: He's actually being.
5: Thank you.
18: Chris, he's actually being somewhat

0: as Seth is, he's understated and he's not going to blow his own horn. But what he had told me off break,
1: that was him blowing his horn. That was it.
0: He has not made a test barrel in about 8 years.
2: Wow.
0: When this young man decides.
3: Yeah. I haven't heard a test batch of anything in. Yeah.
0: To make it.
2: Yeah.
0: He just makes it.
2: Wow. This is impressive on so many levels. Ian, you're as much of a beer expert as I know.
3: It's pretty warm outside.
4: No. Like, Seth is like smart hot.
2: Yeah.
4: Like, this is, after tasting that, Bart, let me taste his, because there's not enough to go around, right? And that is amazing. Like, I have never tasted, in all my years of tasting everything.
1: There's so many layers.
4: Even for barrel, et cetera. Yeah. That is amazing.
2: Seth, is it okay if we refer to you as a beer savant?
3: Sure.
2: Okay.
4: That's
2: he's
4: what
2: a beer savant.
4: Tonight, as. Ladies, yeah. Like, Jesus, that wow. is good.
3: I cook grain and I clean so tanks. That's
4: so
3: what I do.
4: Good.
2: What did
4: I got
2: you think?
4: Mad Bart took it away.
5: So what I think I loved about it the most was, like, it was such a great example of a brewer saying, I'm not going to just produce what the general consumer is asking for over and over again. I'm going to make what I want to make, and then the byproduct of that is, wow.
3: Literally,
1: you think the same thing too.
3: That's like the test. If I make something and I have a pour of it, when I finish that pour, if I want a second pour of it, then it passes the test of, okay,
2: the
3: that's
2: second
3: a good
2: pour
3: beer.
2: Test.
3: Like,
2: yeah.
3: We should make this.
2: So I just want to say this, and, you know, Copperhead Brewery, we've been out here before. We've done a show out here before. It included a number of edits, but that's okay. But what I want to say is these guys make beers for beer fanatics.
4: Yes.
2: They don't just make beers for the general public, although I think you have beers the general public would absolutely love.
3: We make a lager and lighter stuff, too, just more approachable stuff
2: if you're a person that is just really, really into beer, that's why it made so much sense for us to have our 500th show here at Copperhead,
6: because your beers are
2: amazing.
6: I want to point out, too, like, I know you say that a little depreciating almost. You know, you make a lighter beer, you make a golden ale, you make a feel. But this golden ale that you make is unreasonably good.
4: Is the gold the Athena?
3: No, Copperhead Gold is a lager, but Athena is a Belgian triple.
1: Belgian strong ale.
3: It's lighter and
4: that's what I've been drinking like since I got here.
6: Yeah.
4: And
6: you should have him mix it with the Medusa and see what happens.
2: Yeah.
3: And if there was ever a beer to have paired with a cigar, it's
2: that. Oh my God. You are not kidding. This Oliva Serie V that I'm having with this is the pairing is unbelievable. Unbelievable. Grego, come grab a microphone real quick. We have just a few minutes left in the show, but I just want to thank you, man. You've been on our show a number of times now, and it's always funnier when you're on. And I say that because
7: I'm a funny guy.
2: I've all my life wanted to be funny, and so I'm in awe of those who are.
7: Well, you know what Roberto said? Roberto, yeah, he says a lot of bullshit. But he said to me, he goes, you know, whenever you're doing anything and you're passionate about it, you're going to be a hit, right? And that's why you guys have had 500 shows, and that is why I am able to come on here and enjoy the camaraderie with cigar and spirits lovers.
2: Yes.
7: And I thank you. And
2: thank you.
7: I love it.
2: Thank you. We
7: congratulations.
2: Love having
7: you
2: here. And we, despite the fact that you're friends with Roberto, we love you and think you're amazing. And Ian,
4: this show is a marketing ad for being a friend.
2: That's right. Friend of the show is super important.
4: Yeah.
2: Friend of Roberto is even more important.
8: Yeah. Good and bad marketing. That's the key.
6: Smoking the toasting. Friend of Roberto.
8: Controversy.
2: Ian, you have been my partner on the show for 500 episodes.
7: The beautiful part about what you do is that it is a show for everyone.
2: Well, and that's true. If you are even moderately interested in the things we like to talk about, craft beer, fine spirits, hand-rolled cigars, we hope you'll find something you like on this. And I just want to say huge thanks to our producer, Terry Michaels.
9: Terry Michaels!
2: Who has really, really stepped up. And he's the guy that's getting us all the exposure on Instagram and social media. He's the guy that's been responsible for the growth of the show. We've made so many great friends as we've done the first 500 episodes of the show. We're looking forward to even more, but all of you guys are welcome back anytime. We love having you on the show, except for Roberto. We love you. We love having you on the show.
7: And Alan Denny.
2: Yeah,
4: I'm just proud that I'm not among them.
2: Who's going to crash no matter what we do.
8: Hey, but, I'm your diversity.
2: You are.
8: Yeah.
2: You're our DEI.
4: DEI.
2: You're our DEI guy. We believe in diversity, equity, and inclusion as long as you enjoy what we're drinking. So thank you, Roberto. Seriously, guys, this has been the most fun 500 things I've ever done. And I can't thank you enough, Ian, for being part of this.
7: Thank you, my friend.
2: What are you drinking there? Is that the tequila?
7: Oh, this is the tequila. It's so good.
2: It's so good.
9: Tequila myself.
2: So to all of you who have caught one or two of our episodes out of this 500, thank you so much. And we appreciate it.
7: Thank you so
2: and
7: much.
2: And thank you to all of our radio affiliates out there. You guys, those are growing by the week, and we appreciate you all. And more than anything, drink what you like. Smoke what you like. It's okay. So, so thank you, everybody.
10: Yeah,
2: have a great week, we will see you back here
7: as
2: for
7: long
2: show
7: as
2: number.
7: The bolt's not growing out of my arm.
2: Yeah. Have a great week, everyone. We love you all. We will see you back here for show number 501 next week. Have a great week, and as we love to say, cheers, y'all.
10: Cheers, y'all.
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20: From ABC News, I'm Dave Packer. CENTCOM saying U.S. forces conducted strikes on three Iranian oil tankers after Iran launched missiles at an aircraft carrier, an American aircraft carrier, and destroyer.
21: This is obviously an attempted provocation by Tehran. The whole idea of Iran firing ballistic missiles at American sailors on open waters. CENTCOM saying an aircraft carrier and a guided missile destroyer successfully evaded multiple unprovoked Iranian attacks. No Americans were harmed, even as they were being fired at.
20: ABC Stephen Portnoy in Washington. Russian state media reports U.S. envoy Steve Witkoff and Jared Kushner have concluded a meeting in Russia with President Vladimir Putin, hoping to hammer out a deal on Ukraine, the Kremlin calling it substantive, constructive, and exceptionally candid. ABC's Marcus Moore on the fighting leading up to today.
22: We've seen an escalation in the strikes that have occurred in both countries. Moscow certainly hitting Ukraine's air defenses. Certainly they're well aware of the fact that Ukraine needs more air defenses and that they've been low, and so they've been hitting those targets. And then in reciprocating, Ukraine has been hitting key infrastructure in Russia. We're talking about oil facilities, and they've been having a fuel shortages there because of some of the strikes there, and Ukraine really being able to show that they can hit long-range targets.
20: Russia paused attacks for the duration of the U.S. visit. In Massachusetts, after that hung jury,
23: Lindsey Clancy is back at a state mental health hospital after the judge declared a mistrial when jurors could not break a days-long impasse over whether to hold her criminally responsible for killing her three children or not guilty because she was suffering severe postpartum psychosis.
20: ABC's Aaron Katursky. The federal judge handling the legal battle over new U.S. Postal Service mail ballot rules to comply with President Trump's executive order extended a block of the rules for the November midterm elections, again finding them likely unlawful. You're listening to ABC News.
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9: At the U.S. Open, tennis world number one Aryna Sabalenka had to handle an unusual interruption during her third-round match Friday, stopping play to alert the umpire to a strong smell of cannabis on the court.
10: I was like, guys, you can do whatever, you can smoke whatever, you can relax as much as you can, but please do not do it around the tennis courts. It's a bit tricky to handle that smell while you're trying to compete at your best.
9: Welcome to New York. A new report detailing allegations against former Labor Secretary Lori Chavez de Raymer.
13: The Labor Department Inspector General alleges that Chavez de Raymer had an inappropriate relationship with a member of her security detail. That report also says that they found more than 30 witnesses alleging she created a, quote, toxic, intimidating, and humiliating work environment. In one instance highlighted in that report, one agent on her security detail alleges that she stopped at a strip club and asked them to drop cash onto a dancer. Chavez de Raymer resigned as Labor Secretary back in April.
9: ABC's Morgan Norwood. The latest jobs report exceeding expectations. ABC's Olivia Rubin.
24: It was a huge month for hiring in August. 162,000 new jobs added, according to new government data, smashing economists' expectations after months of stagnant growth. Specifically, employment surging for restaurants and bars, which added nearly 60,000 jobs.
9: And I'm Dave Packer, ABC News.
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38: Hey, welcome back to the Lars Larson Show. It's a pleasure to be with you on what we have always called Conspiracy Theory Thursday. And I've got a good one for you today. Donald Trump's out-migration. of people who are not supposed to be in the United States has now reached a point where about 1% of the entire U.S. population that are foreign-born has now left the United States of America. Let me get into those numbers in just a moment. First, welcome to Thursday, and welcome to Thursday on Honestly Provocative Talk for the United States of America. If you want to join the best conversation in talk journalism, it's here every day at 866-HEY-LARS. That's 866-439-5277. You can send emails to talk@LarsLarsen.com. And, of course, if you're a naysayer, we always put naysayers to the head of the line at 866-439-5277. Let me tell you what's coming up this hour. A mother says the system had 30 different chances to stop the man accused of killing her daughter. Now she wants accountability for the person that she says let this man stay on the streets. California politicians helped make the rules that fueled the crime crisis. And now, guess who they want to foot the bill to keep them safe from it in California? Limited government, individual liberty, those were once the defining principles of America's right. Is Trump rewriting what it means to be conservative? And take just a moment to cast a vote in my X poll. You'll find the question every day at Lars Larson Show on X. You can also find it on our website at LarsLarsen.com. Should a mother face criminal charges for allowing her 5-year-old child to walk just half a mile alone in their gated community? Stories told by Reason Magazine, mom of five convicted last week of delinquency of a minor. Her offense? Her 5-year-old son walked half a mile by himself inside of their gated community. Well, a passerby saw little Sam, 5 years old, and alerted security. Security escorted the kid back to home and gave mom an earful. And pretty soon, there are police cars, a security vehicle, child protective services showed up. What? The woman has now been, well, determined to be guilty of child abuse. And she's on the child abuse and neglect registry for the next 7 years. Is that reasonable? She also has a 6-month jail sentence. It was suspended, but still sits on her record, and the conviction stays there as well. Should a mother face criminal charges for allowing her 5-year-old son to walk alone half a mile in their gated community? My answer to that is no. You can answer the question any way you like. You'll find it at Lars Larson Show and at LarsLarsen.com, and brought to you by AMAC, the Association of Mature American Citizens. 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I joined the group about a decade ago. You can join AMAC too. Just go to amac.us or call 888-262-2006. 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Better for you and better for America. Now, yesterday's X-Poll, here's the question. Should Capitol Hill bail out a failing Hollywood entertainment industry with tax dollars and tax credits? 97% of you joined me in a no vote on that. Only 3% of you answered that one yes. Glad to have you with me. We're also excited to welcome to the program WBAL. That's our new affiliate in Baltimore, Maryland. Glad to have you on board and glad to take your phone calls and emails as well. And a shout out to our friends in Laurel, Mississippi, who catch great talk radio all day on WLAU, part of the Mississippi Super Talk Network. That's FM 99.3. Glad to have you with me. Let me go first to John. Hey, John, welcome to the program. What's on your mind today?
1: Well, Lars, I hate to say this, but I was listening to the replay show last night on KVI, and
38: our great Seattle affiliate. Yeah.
1: Yes. And between, well, you did a tease going into the next hour, which is second hour, and my ears perked up, and I said, I bet I know what that ship was. And so
38: you're going to have to explain to the audience which ship you're referring to, because this is from yesterday's show. So bring my audience up to speed. What are you talking about?
1: Yes, I'm talking about Little Things, Big Disasters, a book by a guy named Knox.
38: Yep, Jared Knott.
1: Yes.
38: Yep. What about it?
1: And so when you did the tease on what was coming up, I said, oh, I bet I know what that ship was, because I was home ported in San Diego, and I remember a shift.
38: And were you right? Did it turn out you were right, John?
1: No, because you didn't ask the question.
38: Because I didn't ask the name of the ship? Well, you're right. We were talking about disasters that had happened, little blunders that led to big disasters. But, John, I'm sorry I didn't ask the name of the ship. So maybe we'll never know. I'll see if we can find out the information from Jared Knott. Let's go to Ernest in Connecticut. Hey, Ernest, welcome to the program. What's on your mind?
2: How are you doing there, Brother Larson?
38: I'm doing very well, Ernest. How are you?
2: Okay. Listen, I have to ask you something personal.
38: Sure,
2: now,
38: go for it.
2: I take you in high regards. I have a lot of respect for you. And
38: thank
2: I know your parents raised you up good.
38: They tried.
2: So what I want to ask you, a question. Now, you have a line with Trump. I have a hard time, but it's, some of it is just policy, and I understand that.
38: No, I agree with most of what Donald Trump does, and when I disagree with him, I said 11 years ago, I said if I disagree with him, I'll tell you. And I have, over the last 10 years, explained the times when I disagreed with President Trump. But more often than not, I agree with him. So you're right.
2: Okay. And so what I wanted to ask you, if your parents were talking to you today with all the hard work that they put you to and the morals and principles that they... Could you honestly say that Donald Trump is afraid of these elections and he's trying everything he can to try to cheat on these elections because he knows he is underwater?
38: I would not say that. I would not say that because I don't think he's trying to cheat. If anything, Ernest, I think what the president's tried to do through the means that are given to him is he's trying to say we need to have a secure system of voting. Right now, a third of the country or more votes by mail. And vote by mail is fraught with opportunities for fraud. And you know who else believed that? President Jimmy Carter, who I'll bet you voted for back in the day. He headed up a presidential commission after his presidency, and Jimmy Carter came to the conclusion that vote by mail had tremendous opportunities for fraud and that you could not trust it. Donald Trump thinks the same thing. So he wants us to have a good, solid system, and he's trying to do it through the Postal Service. He's trying to do it by going to the various liberal states that are run by Democrats and saying, will you go in and find the foreign nationals that you have registered to vote? And they refuse to do it. So we found the foreign nationals anyway, thousands of them. Find the people who've been casting ballots that aren't citizens. And the liberal states have refused to do that, too. But we found out about them anyway. Isn't all that true, Ernest?
2: No, it's not. And this is what I wanted.
38: Hold on. Didn't New Jersey find thousands of foreign nationals registered to vote just a few weeks ago?
2: And it's showing that the system is working.
38: No, because they denied that those people were there. And by the way, state of Oregon found a bunch of foreign nationals as well. And they had denied. They said, we don't have any foreign nationals. And then they accidentally found them. There are tens of thousands.
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0: Lars Larson wants to hear from you, even if you disagree. Naysayers get to cut the line at 866-HEY-LARS. Now, here's Lars Larson.
1: Hey, welcome back to the Lars Larson Show. So a mother says the system had dozens of chances to stop the man accused of killing her daughter. Now she's leading the fight to remove the prosecutor that she blames for that crime. Cheryl Minter is a victim's rights advocate and the mother of a murder victim, Stephanie Minter. Ms. Minter, welcome to the program.
2: Thank you very much.
1: I would ask you how you are, but I can only imagine how you are, given the situation you're in. Would you mind telling my audience how you came to be here and what you want done to fix this?
2: I came to be here because an illegal immigrant killed my daughter. At least he's going to be on trial for it. Mm-hmm. And I am here to try to do my best to make sure this doesn't happen to anybody else is my biggest thing. I mean, it's continuing all across the country, and we got to start somewhere.
1: Yeah, absolutely. And I'm glad that you're doing it, because I've been talking about the problem of illegal aliens on this show for about three decades. And I kept pointing out to people, and they're illegal aliens, and I call them illegal aliens. That's what they are. That's what the term of art is in the law. And they commit crimes at a far higher rate than legitimate immigrants to the United States. I don't want to dignify them with the term immigrant, but this Abdul Jalloa, I guess is the way you say his name.
2: Jalloa, I believe.
1: Abdul Jalloa is the man who killed Stephanie Minter, or is accused of killing her. As you said, he goes on trial. What was the role of this Democrat prosecutor in this whole case?
2: Mr. Jalloa had apparently been arrested 30 plus times, and many, many of the other crimes that he's committed should have been tried, and he should have been doing jail time. And somehow the prosecutor kept letting him off. And he had, I think it was November before Stephanie, I want to say it was November. Apparently he was released and back on the streets.
1: Yep.
2: And had he not been, Stephanie would still be alive.
1: Because he encountered Stephanie just going about her ordinary business at a bus stop, right?
2: Mm-hmm. Yes.
1: What happened?
2: All I know is they had ridden the bus, not together, but they were both on the bus. At the same time, they both got off at the same stop. Stephanie apparently was going to catch another bus and went to the bus. I don't even know what they're called. Shelter, maybe?
1: Yeah, right.
2: An enclosure for waiting for the bus. And apparently he decided she was a good one to go for. I don't know. But he stabbed her and killed her.
1: Right there in Fairfax County.
2: Right there on the side of the street.
1: Has Mr. Descano, this George Soros-sponsored prosecutor, has he had anything to say about his failure to confine Mr. Jalloa before he came to meet Stephanie Minter at the bus stop?
2: He basically has said that he is not going to prosecute the illegal aliens two times. In other words, he's not going to let them go to jail and then be able to be deported. He doesn't feel that is right.
1: You know what's crazy about this, Ms. Minter, is that I used to have a producer who was a legal alien in the United States. She was a nice young lady, and she still works in the same business that I'm in. And she knew that even with a green card, if she committed a crime, she could be sent home. And she always, she told me she always kept that in mind. Here we have a prosecutor who says, I don't want to take somebody who's not here legally, who doesn't have a green card, who hasn't done things the right way, and I don't want them to be sent home. So in other words, he doesn't want Mr. Jalloa to face the same kind of consequence being sent home that even a legal immigrant to the United States would face if they committed
2: Correct.
1: A crime.
2: Correct.
1: That's crazy, isn't it?
2: It is absolutely crazy, which is why I'm doing what I'm doing. I can't understand where he gets his bases from. And I'm sure it's part of the sanctuary stuff that we have here in Virginia. Probably going, you know, all the Democrats that we have, the governor, you know, they're all fighting for the sanctuary and keeping ICE out of the way. And I don't understand why they're saying that they are threatening, not threatening, but the people in neighborhoods and cities are scared of them. And I'm thinking they're more scared of these other people walking around with knives and guns and just the ability to not care and just go kill or hurt tremendously.
1: Cheryl, is there a place my audience members can go to find out more about your collecting the signatures to get rid of Mr. Descano?
2: Yes. It is change.org/StephanieMinter. StephanieMinter.
1: Cheryl, thank you very much. That's Cheryl Minter, the mother of Stephanie Minter, murdered allegedly by an illegal alien. To your calls now. Let's start with Joy, who's a naysayer. Joy, what do you and I disagree about that makes you a naysayer?
3: Well, the information about undocumented immigrants that you're sharing, so much of it is so biased and just it's not true. And
1: well, tell us what is the part that's not true. If somebody is illegally in our country, what's the part that's not true?
3: For example, in 2020, President Carter said, "I approve the use of absentee ballots and have been using them for more than 5 years." So you keep quoting something that was in 2005. He changed his mind. And so that is an out of date reference that you give, and they haven't been able to find any.
1: Now hold on. Joy, the fact that Jimmy Carter said they have absentee ballots and they are in use does not mean he doesn't also think that system is flawed. I've never heard him come back and say, "I was wrong. There is not great potential for fraud in vote by mail or absentee ballots."
3: He's never said that.
1: The fact that he uses them is another matter.
3: But he said that he wasn't advocating getting rid of them. He was saying they had to enhance the security. Well, that's what all these states have been doing over these years. So something in 2005.
1: Well, but there's a problem with it, Joy. If all those states have for all these years been strengthening the security, why is it that we're finding hundreds of thousands of foreign nationals registered to vote in our country? If you've got a better and better system every year, how are all those foreign nationals getting inside that system, Joy? It doesn't make any sense. You've got foreign nationals registered to vote, and in America, only citizens can cast a vote in our election. 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
1: My name is William Yank. I'm a 23-year-old, three-time leukemia survivor. Leukemia Lymphoma Society was this unforeseen blessing for me because I wouldn't have been able to get CAR T-cell therapy. Ways that I advocate for cancer is probably mostly through my podcast and my Instagram or TikTok. It's so vitally important that we have Leukemia Lymphoma Society on our side.
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3: Hey, welcome back to the Lars Larson Show. It's a pleasure to be with you. California lawmakers, as far as I'm concerned, helped create the crime problem in their state. And now they want the taxpayers to fork over up to $20 million to protect the politicians from it, not necessarily the general public. And I thought the perfect guy to talk about this is Jeff Gonzalez, a Republican California assemblyman and retired Marine combat veteran representing the 36th District. Representative Gonzalez, welcome to the program. How are you?
5: I'm great. Thanks for having me on, Lars.
3: So if I've mischaracterized this situation, but to me, it seems the Democrats have caused this problem, and now they've turned around and said, hey, having caused the problem, we now like to have some security that the general public doesn't enjoy, but we'd like to get it, and that includes people like Gavin Newsom.
5: That's exactly correct. They create the problem, and they want to put the Band-Aid. They want to solve it with their own problem. You know, everyone in my district and across California, we talk about affordability. We talk about safety in our community. Let's pay attention to those things. But instead, you know, they talk about these, there's kings in the White House, but yet they want to protect and create their own kings by protecting their own kings. This is ridiculous. My community and communities across California need protection. We look at places like Highway 371, where increased patrols would be great if we had the funding for CHP, because people are dying on those roads. We have places near the border in Imperial County where local law enforcement has to respond to things because we don't have enough funding in those regions. But yet, we could find funding to protect Kamala and Gavin Newsom.
3: I mean, do you think, Jeff, I mean, I'm sure that you interact with the governor from time to time, although he's from the other party. I don't have as much contact with Democrats because they don't like to come on this show. But do you suppose they sense the irony or the double standard that they're setting when they say, we've helped create the problem with liberal policies on crime, defunding the cops, liberal judges, and liberal prison policies, and now having created the problem, we, the politicians, would like to be protected from the problem that we created? Do you think they see that as a double standard?
5: Absolutely. You're asking folks to think logically. And the reality is some of my colleagues across the aisle can't see that. They believe, because I heard them saying it after I spoke on the assembly floor, they said the reason why we have to do this is because of the White House. The White House is forcing us to do this. And I looked at them and I said, oh, wait a minute. The problem that you've created, you're now blaming the White House for, and now you want funding for the very problem that you've created, but you're blaming the White House on this. This doesn't make any sense. They said, yes, it does. I said, well, I guess the sky is pink and the grass is purple.
3: I'm talking to retired Marine combat veteran and state representative in the California Assembly, Jeff Gonzalez. I mean, at least there are times I understand that there are Democrats who love to blame Donald Trump for everything under the sun. But what's their logic in saying the crime and the security problem is Donald Trump's fault? Do you understand that one? Because I don't.
5: This is what was said. They said, the reason why we have to spend $20 million on protection details for the families of electeds and Gavin Newsom and Kamala is because of the rhetoric that's coming from the White House, and because the White House is the one responsible for the hate and turmoil across the entire nation. My response was, well, what about when the other side of the aisle says things against the White House or has hate rhetoric? And their response is, well, that's just a response back to the White House.
3: Trump's fault, right?
5: It's a self-licking ice cream cone then. Yeah, it's a self-licking ice cream cone that never works. It's a circular firing squad. And for me, you know, I look at the most important things. And I try to bring logic into the conversation. I say, okay, guys, listen to this. I have an area, and there are many areas throughout the state that could use $20 million. Hey, let's put it into food banks. Let's put it into veteran housing. Let's put it into healthcare to hospitals that are closing down. Let's put it into small businesses. Oh, no. We've got to protect Kamala.
3: Unbelievable.
5: So it's an argument that just they unfortunately, some of them, and by the way, not all of them, some of them just can't see the forest for the trees.
3: Unbelievable. Jeff, thank you so much for your service in uniform, and thanks for your service in the California Assembly. We appreciate you coming on the program.
5: Thank you so much. I'll keep on fighting. Semper Fidelis.
3: Let's hope so. That is Jeff Gonzalez from the State Assembly in California. To your calls at 866-HEY-LARS. 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Let's go to Peggy, who's a naysayer. Hey, Peggy, welcome to the program. What's on your mind?
1: I can't believe I'm disagreeing with you, but I want to change your mind on this.
3: Okay.
1: So the five-year-old that walked a half a mile, I Googled how long it takes a child of 5 years old to walk a half a mile, Lars. It's 15 to 30 minutes. Do you know how long it takes to steal a child?
3: No, 2 seconds, I'm sure.
1: 30 seconds, yeah, and they're gone. And yes, I understand it's a gated community, but think about the people that have been trusted in churches, and the most common, the stepfather that's been trusted with children that didn't do right by children. And I don't want to get into detail because it's disgusting, but in a gated community, you can't trust. I live on a rural area, and I know, like, 90% of the people on our road, but I would never let even my 9-year-old granddaughter walk down that.
3: So at what age do you trust them and start to give them that latitude?
1: With a buddy, maybe when they're 12. You can't anymore, Lars. When I was a kid, I used to go to the store all by myself, but it's just not right. With the sex trafficking that is,
3: Peggy, I've got the same concern you do, but I want kids to grow up and be self-sufficient as well. And I very much appreciate your call. By the way, you may not remember every single time that you toss or turn or wake up too hot, but your body always does. And that's why you wake up tired before the day even starts. And that's why I love to sleep on my Ghost Bed. 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Glad to be with you, and glad always to take your phone calls and your emails at 866-HEY-LARS. That's 866-439-5277. Coming up, does limited government still have a place in Donald Trump's Republican Party? We'll talk about that up next.

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13: Pleasure to be with you. The conservative movement was built around limited government and individual liberty. Maximum liberty, as far as I'm concerned. Has Donald Trump changed the right for good? I thought we'd visit with Stephanie Slate about that. Senior editor at Reason Magazine, the magazine of free markets and free minds, and the author of Fusionism, which we're going to have to get Stephanie to explain. Double S, welcome to the program.
14: Thanks so much for having me, Larry.
13: So tell me about this. Before we get to Fusionism, does limited government still have a place in Donald Trump's Republican Party? The president has perhaps changed his approach to certain parts of the government?
14: Well, I think that there's still a broad commitment to free markets and limited government among the American people. And so for that reason, I think that no politician is going to change it, anything permanently. I think we will see at least an opportunity to get back to sort of right the ship from where it's gone astray in the future, if we're lucky.
13: Now, you mentioned that Vice President J.D. Vance, and believe me, there, you know, it's not that Vance is a carbon copy of Trump or necessarily, but he was the choice of President Trump as his VP, is not the least bit squeamish about embracing state power. Explain to my audience what you mean by that, if you wouldn't mind.
14: Yeah, so Vance does not actually subscribe to the sort of ideas of limited government, rule of law. He pretty openly believes that conservatives need to be willing to wield the power of the state against their enemies. And this is a massive sort of philosophical departure for conservatives. Instead of being calling for limited government, he wants a muscular government that's just in the right set of hands, meaning in the hands of his allies and being used against his enemies. And he's been very explicit about that. And, you know, he says we should be willing to use the powers of taxation, investigation to go after left-wing organizations and our enemies. So that is a really, really different approach to politics.
13: Is the logic of that that if the left is willing to use those tools and the right is not, then it's like coming to a gun fight with a knife fight with a gun? If the other side brings a gun and you don't, then you're going to be done.
14: That's the argument. They would say, you know, he and his allies would say, you know, somebody's going to have power, and that person, you know, whichever, it's a matter of who is going to use their power against the other side. And we'd rather it be us using it against them than them using it against us. But I think that's a mistaken understanding of what politics is for. I don't think politics has to be just a competition for who is going to destroy their enemies. It should be a way for us to find a way to live in peace with each other despite our differences.
13: Well, and in fact, do you think we can do that? Because I'm frustrated all the time by what the left believes and what they want to impose on the rest of us. I would like to be. I mean, there's a whole big part of me that identifies with Reason because I have a libertarian streak running right through my conservatism. And I believe I want the government to stay out of my life and out of everybody else's life as much as possible, while still understanding that in any kind of civilized society, if you have a government, the government has to have some role in that society. You can't have a society like ours without some government, but keep it to the bare minimum if possible.
14: Of course, of course. And we want a government that basically protects everyone's rights and liberties equally. We have equal treatment under the law for everybody, and you have basic protection of liberties. What you don't want is a government that chooses sides, that decides what a good life looks like or what virtue means and imposes it on people in half the country or more than half the country at the point of a gun. And I share your frustration. I understand the frustration that too many people on the left are willing to use government that way, to impose their values on us against our will. But I just don't think that we want to be in the business of expanding.

0: the power that government has over our lives, because we know that we're not always going to be the ones in control.
1: So I'm talking to Stephanie Slade, who's senior editor at Reason, the magazine of free markets and free minds, and the author, most recently, of Fusionism. I'm curious, what is fusionism?
0: Yes, thank you for asking. So fusionism is just the idea that both liberty, individual liberty, and virtue are necessary for human flourishing. And we have to care about both maintaining a free society where people's basic rights and liberties are protected, and we have a limited government of constrained powers, but we also need to care about cultivating a virtuous culture and a virtuous population where people, you know, treat each other well by default. And that's the only way that an actual limited government can survive. This is actually something that our founders, you know, we're in this 250th anniversary year of the American founding. This is something the founders believed, is that you could only have limited government if you also have a virtuous population where the people were self-governing and they weren't constantly trying to lie, cheat, steal from, exploit each other. Because when you have a population that's not virtuous, then they're going to demand, rationally demand, a bigger government to protect them from what they see as the threats around them.
1: Well, and what do we do with a government that seems, I guess, more and more inclined to want to give things to people? And I think Republicans are guilty of this as well. But the Democrats love to play Santa Claus, which is how I think you end up with jokers like Zohran Mamdani as the socialist slash communist mayor of New York City.
0: Totally. And it's really hard to run against somebody who's promising you the moon and telling you it's going to cost you nothing out of your own pocket. I mean, that is a hard uphill battle for, you know, true fiscal conservatives. But I think the way that you make the argument is, look, this kind of out of control spending and fiscal irresponsibility is what gives us, is what creates the inflation, the high cost of living, the sluggish economy where people can't find jobs. It creates worse outcomes in the long run. We would rather give you less stuff, you know, promise you less goodies up front, but have a thriving economy where everybody has as much opportunity as possible, where the cost of living is under control, where we have widespread sort of economic prosperity and abundance that can only be created through a functioning free market economy. It can't be given to you. You know, all the government can ever do is redistribute wealth. It can't create wealth.
1: No, and the other thing I get concerned about is that I think it's very pernicious that when the government offers things up, even conservatives say, hey, there's a grant for this, or hey, the government will give me money if I do this. And I say, you don't want to go that direction, because once you're addicted to that stuff, you'll never get off of it.
0: Absolutely right.
1: So how do we get that balance?
0: Well, I think you just got to have people who are willing to continue to make the case for why keeping government spending under control and keeping government constrained is actually going to make. And the good news is, you don't just have to make the argument, but actually reality bears this out. And we've seen it time and time again in history. You know, Reagan cuts taxes and we unleash prosperity and economic boom during the 80s. We see the opposite whenever we have out of control spending and attempts at redistribution under, for example, the Biden administration, and it unleashes the opposite of prosperity and unleashes inflation, right? And the cost of living being out of control and people feeling like the good things in life are increasingly out of reach.
1: Absolutely. That is Stephanie Slade. She is the senior editor at Reason Magazine and the author of Fusionism. 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By the way, I know that everybody likes to talk about those GLP-1 injections, because weight loss injections, well, they do produce dramatic results. 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
10: From ABC News, I'm Dave Packer. The U.S. hitting Iranian oil tankers after Iran launched missiles at American aircraft carrier and destroyer.
11: This is obviously an attempted provocation by Tehran. The whole idea of Iran firing ballistic missiles at American sailors on open waters. CENTCOM saying an aircraft carrier and a guided missile destroyer successfully evaded multiple unprovoked Iranian attacks. No Americans were harmed, even as they were being fired at.
10: Russian state media reports U.S. Envoy Steve Witkoff and Jared Kushner concluded a meeting in Russia with President Vladimir Putin, hoping to hammer out a deal on Ukraine, the Kremlin calling it substantive, constructive, and exceptionally candid. Now Ukraine's leader, Vladimir Zelensky, is anticipating.
12: Both Witkoff and Kushner will next head to Kyiv to meet with him about negotiating an end to this war. And that will be significant because it's the first time that either of these gentlemen have made a known trip to Ukraine since this war started.
10: The latest jobs report exceeding expectations. ABC's Olivia Rubin.
13: It was a huge month for hiring in August. 162,000 new jobs added, according to new government data, smashing economists' expectations after months of stagnant growth. Specifically, employment surging for restaurants and bars, which added nearly 60,000 jobs. In manufacturing, healthcare, and construction industries all seeing gains too.
10: Nevertheless, polls have shown that Americans are largely frustrated with rising prices and the state of the economy. Millions of people are looking to squeeze one last summer getaway over this long holiday weekend. That means both skies and the roads expected to be busy. So when would be the best time to get on the road? Travel expert Gabe Sagley.
14: Things are going to start to compound as we head toward Monday afternoon and evening. If you've got to get out the door, I think Monday is your next sort of sweet spot. And if you're going to do a sort of a regional day trip, I think road conditions will be at their best on Sunday before things begin to load back up by Monday afternoon.
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15: 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And at just $15 a month for your first 3 months, there really is no better time to switch to Pure Talk than right now. dial pound 250, say micro, and switch to a five-star American Wireless.